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1: Fortunately, we are under a severe weather delay. Grandstands have been cleared of all the race fans. 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
1: Back at Echo Park Speedway here, Quaker State 400, and the rain is, boy, it's really picking up. Brad, you're looking at some of the rain. I look up out of our booth, and you can just see it just ripping right off of the press box area here down on the racetrack. This racetrack is absolutely saturated, so it is going to be a while before we can resume the Quaker State 400. Ryan Blaney is your race leader here under this red flag. Bubba Wallace second, Tyler Reddick third, Christopher Bell fourth, and Chase Elliott fifth. And well, just to put a period on it, awesome to have Larry McReynolds with us. Some of those stories, some of that insight, it's exactly what you expect from a guy who has been so ingrained in this sport for so very long.
12: Larry Mack is just truly one of my favorite people on the planet. The Larry Mack that you hear on Sirius XM NASCAR radio, that you hear and watch on Fox television, that you see at the racetrack during numerous appearances, or away from the racetrack, he is the most genuine person that you'll ever meet. And that just truly is him. And he is the most uber race fan. The only thing he might like close to as much of as racing is Alabama football.
1: That's right.
12: But outside of that, he is just an amazing guy. I do want to send a note to our local stations down the line that coming up here in 14 minutes, right at the top of the hour, 9 o'clock Eastern time, we're going to turn coverage back to our local stations, and we'll come back at 10 o'clock Eastern time with an update for 1 hour. It is now raining hard here at Echo Park Speedway, and you can actually just seeing it bounce off the racetrack. They're not going to get this track dry anytime soon. We have to let it stop raining. The good news is that while there is a lot of rain in the area, it's spotty, so it could go away just as quickly as it came, and unfortunately we have to do that. But we still want to continue to bring some coverage here, so in just under 15 minutes we'll send coverage back to our local stations, come back at 10 o'clock Eastern time with an update, and ideally have more info for the resumption of the Quaker State 400 as well.
1: If you missed the first 108 laps, it was absolutely thrilling. Stage number one won by Ryan Blaney, but he had to fend off a ferocious challenge for drivers like Tyler Reddick, Kyle Larson. Blaney also had his teammates Joey Logano and Austin Cindric running in kind of tandem for a majority of the first 50 or 60 laps. Then we started to see some more players creep into the mix. Carson Hocevar has been mighty racy throughout the course of the night. Austin Dillon has taken a turn inside the

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1: I don't need to hear anything from anybody. There's too much riding on my mind being locked in. Play offense, not defense. If you play hard and you play the game right, nobody really gets on you. 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Just play the game one way. You hit a ball in the gap, run. Boom, coming in hot.
0: The Mayor's Office with Sean Casey from Believe.
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4: A better life with Dr. Sanjay Gupta.
5: There are lots of things you can measure to get an idea of how healthy you are at any given moment. Temperature, heart rate, blood pressure, just to name a few. But how about how healthy you will be and how long you're likely to live? According to a new study out of the University at Buffalo, two simple strength tests are pretty accurate at predicting longevity in older women. One is hand grip strength, and the other is how quickly people can stand up from a seated position without using their arms. By the way, I remember interviewing former President Jimmy Carter when he was quite old and being really impressed how he just popped out of the chair without using his arms. Not a lot of older people can actually do that. But I think the message here is that maintaining strength as you age is going to help you perform everyday activities, but also help you avoid injury and stay independent. I'm Dr. Sanjay Gupta, helping you live a better life.
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9: It's been 1,827 days since we last saw Conor McGregor inside the octagon.
10: And it was a short-lived return. McGregor's knee appeared to go very early into the fight.
11: Yeah, I mean, anything can happen in live sports, as we all know, especially this sport.
12: 5 years off in this sport is rough.
11: I don't know if he just felt like he needed to set the tone on this. He wasn't the same guy. His body gave out. His knee very clearly buckled.
12: We're assuming blown ACL.
11: 5 years in the making, and then it was over in 69 seconds.

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0: Office superstar athletes over the last decade or so. It's Game Night right here at ESPN Radio, ESPN app, and SiriusXM Channel 80. I would say we're stars of our own right. I'm Matt Fontana. He's Justin Tinsley. And we want your calls, 1-888-SAY-ESPN. That's 1-888-729-3776. We're talking about the biggest draws, the prime time. You got to sit down and watch this athlete, appointment viewing. And we're going to keep it within the last 10 to 15 years. Okay, I try to say within the last 10 or 15 years. Jerry is from Pennsylvania. Jerry, welcome to Game Night.
1: Hey, how's it going?
0: Good.
1: So my number one is going to be Mike Tyson.
0: Sure.
1: And I say this with, in all due respect, I got to work out with Pernell Whitaker, Rocky Lackridge, Tyrell Biggs, when we were training for the Tyson fight. Obviously, Tyrell Biggs lost, but I know how they treated that camp. And Tyson, by far, is number one. I got to go Mayweather, last 10, 15 years, number two, and McGregor, number three.
0: That's a good one, Jerry. We appreciate it. I mean, the combat, the boxing, and the MMA, I think, Justin, especially when it comes to Tyson, it was just nobody ever seen anybody like him, right?
2: Yeah.
0: Hit so hard.
2: Yeah, here's the thing. When you go around just access to sports, because now, you know, we're dealing with streaming and social media, things of that nature. But as you just said, we'll get into some team sport athletes very, very soon, because obviously there's a plethora of those as well. But there is nothing like prime Mike Tyson in the mid to late 80s. You said this a little bit earlier, but when you don't play multiple times a week, when we have to wait months at a time to see you do what you're great at, that adds to the mystique, right? And then there's one thing about Tyson. This dude was he was knocking everyone out in the first or second. If you got to the third round with prime Mike Tyson, you might as well call that a moral victory. Like, and so you couldn't run to the bathroom. You couldn't run to get something from the kitchen with the fear of, like, I'm going to miss the end of the fight. There's been nothing like that before Mike Tyson. There's been nothing like that after Mike Tyson. So I got to agree with Jerry. If we're going all time, Mike Tyson has to sit at least on the Mount Rushmore of must-see athletes in their prime.
0: All right, let's get one more in. Let's go Big Mike from Texas talking about team sports. Big Mike, who's your appointment viewing athlete?
3: Hey, guys. My man is just the obvious athlete. It's LeBron James.
0: That's a good one.
3: Anytime LeBron James was in the playoffs, you know, you had to watch LeBron James. He did it all. LeBron James, he's still now, we waiting on the decision, even at 41. Yeah. So LeBron James is the biggest boss office. And if I go outside the 15 years, I would say the Sammy Sosa and Mark McGwire home run.
0: Oh,
3: race,
0: that's a great one. Yeah,
3: you know about that. But I was riveted. I was riveted during that season and watching every game. I hate the Cardinals. But I watched Cardinals game to see what McGwire was doing.
0: My brother
3: hates the Cubs. And he was watching the Cubs see what Sosa was doing.
0: You know, Mike, that's a great call, Mike. And I remember, Justin, they would break in on the news. Local news. You didn't have to be in Chicago or St. Louis. Like, I'm here in Cleveland, and the evening 8 o'clock news would go, Sammy Sosa's coming to bat. We're going to go to it live. You know, and that's a good guy. Again, outside of 15 years, but that's a really good call.
2: I got to give Big Mike his props on that one. I think that's the best answer we've heard. Just because I wasn't expecting that choice, but he's absolutely 100% nail on the head with that. That was appointment viewing.
0: Yeah, and that's the thing. It was like he said, it didn't matter if you were rooting for that team or not. It was watching these guys. And then the fact that they delivered on a lot of those, like when they came up to the bats, like there were home runs being hit. And the damper that got put on with the steroids, and I'm not going to take away how I felt. It doesn't make it any less hollow for me because enjoyed it and it was fun to watch. Like, you know.
2: Shout out to Big Mike, man. If you're still listening, I got a hat on right now. I'm tipping my cap to you, man. That was an incredible choice because everyone remembers, every sports fan, I guess, at least of a certain age, you remember where you were during that home run chase of 1998.
0: Mm-hmm.
2: Again, like you said, it doesn't matter if you were a Cardinals fan. It doesn't matter if you were a Cubs fan. You wanted to know, like, okay, well, McGuire went 1-for-4 today. Was the one a home run?
4: Right.
2: And more often than not, it was a home run. And that was one of those home run chases, and they've done some really good documentaries on this, including the 30 for 30, I believe. Like, they've done really good documentaries on it. They galvanized the country that when you think about like where sports were in America at that point in time, they galvanized the country that was still trying to come to grips with the fact that, like, hey, we probably just watched Michael Jordan's last game as a Chicago Bull, with the Bulls winning the title in the, you know, summer of 1998. Literally right after that, not even after that, but it was still going on at the time, but when it really picked up was the summer of 1998. That was a legitimate home run chase. And for a lot of us, you know, Roger Maris's 61 was one of those mythical, untouchable numbers in sports. Mm-hmm. And those guys showed us, like, anything was indeed possible at that point. Yes, of course, as you said, we can go into the whole steroids conversation after that, but I don't really care about that, because the feeling I got in my chest, in the pit of my soul, that is one of those sports memories, in particular baseball memories, I will carry with me throughout the course of my life. So again, shout out to Big Mike. What an incredible answer. Thank you for that.
0: It was, and again, I feel pretty confident saying this, never see that again. That'll never be something that can be recreated.
2: Mm-mm.
0: No. It's Game Night right here on ESPN Radio. Matt Fontana, Justin Tinsley. We talked a little summer league here. JT, just real quick, kind of your thoughts. We certainly have some star power, the A.J. DeBance, Darren Peterson, Cameron Boozer. We saw some of those guys for some big matchups out there in summer league. Anybody else outside of, like, the top four, you know, with Caleb Wilson as well? Anybody else that's kind of caught your eye through summer league so far?
2: So, yeah, I really got to look at the Michigan teammates facing off last week. It was Moraes Johnson Jr. and Yaxel Lindenborg.
0: Mm-hmm.
2: They played one of the more entertaining summer league games I've seen in all summer. And, of course, we can talk about the top four, and we will be talking about the top four for a long time. But just in that game last week, Moraes Johnson had 27 points, 8 rebounds, 3 assists, 3 steals, and 2 blocks. I mean, that dude was – he did everything in that game except sell popcorn. And then Lindenborg, he didn't have an off night either. He had 21, 10, and 6. So if you're asking me outside of the top four, what have I enjoyed the most, that Michigan mashup was definitely a summer league highlight for me.
0: Yeah, and obviously with this story about, you know, Michigan, what was it? They had one lottery pick over the last couple of decades, and then all of a sudden this year they about tripled it with that. And some really good landing spots for a couple of those guys as well. And I do think it is interesting to think about this summer league where you have your stars, as you always do, but those top four. And then even beyond that, like, I saw Alan Graves, he had 13 boards in that first game for the Raptors, and I'd love that pick for them. I'm like, man, that's going to be a good one. You know, Malik Thomas' second-round pick for the Cavs, he dropped 30 in a summer league game a little bit ago. So it's fun to see these guys kind of get their feet wet and start to grow a little bit, and it's a little different, obviously, with the pace and things like that in summer league. Well, speaking of that, we'll continue our conversation when it comes to the NBA summer league and some of their standouts. This is Game Night right here on ESPN Radio and the ESPN app.
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16: I'm John Ryder. The University of Michigan's regents are expected to discuss an investigation into the culture of its athletic department on Thursday. Sources telling us to ESPN's Dan Wetzel and Pete Thamel. As part of the review, a decision on the future of athletic director Ward Manuel is expected in the coming days. Jannik Sinner wins his second straight Wimbledon title and fifth Grand Slam after ousting Alexander Zverev in 4 sets. LeBron James remains a free agent with many teams reportedly interested, including Golden State. Warriors rookie Yaxel Lendeberg made his pitch to LeBron.
17: My pitch is, man, I know you don't like rookies that much, man, but I'm not the average rookie, you know? And I would love to learn under you, man. So, I mean, if you're looking to play with one of the greatest shooter of all time and a close friend of yours, Draymond, it'll be great to come to Warriors, and we'll be glad to have you, you know?
16: Some other news regarding Golden State. Frank Vogel will be their associate head coach under Steve Kerr, reports ESPN's Sham Sharania. To the WNBA, 4 games on a schedule. The Fever lead the Aces 59-48 at the half in Las Vegas. Kelsey Mitchell, 20 points. Caitlin Clark has 5 points, 4 assists. 3 finals, the Wings over the Sky, 96-91. Paige Beckers, 22 points, 11 assists. The Mystics take the Seattle Storm, 84-79. And it was the Tempo over the Liberty, 93-91, in front of a sold-out crowd in Montreal. Baseball, starters for the All-Star Game announced. There will be the Phillies' Christopher Sanchez for the National League. American League is Toronto's Dylan Cease.
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Mackey's thoughts on that, as we certainly have some stars playing out there in Las Vegas. Speaking of Vegas stars, last night, not too bright for the return of Conor McGregor, and we're discussing the biggest box.

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0: sports. You don't like when the refs insert themselves, the umpires make it about them, and the World Cup is the biggest stage in soccer. 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Refs are going to have a hand in this. And now it's not even the refs. 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He's Justin Tinsley. I'm Matt Fontana. 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It's on the forefront, I think, Justin, when it comes to this World Cup. Because you've had the, obviously most people know about the Flo Balogun situation where he was issued a red card, it got rescinded, he played, it didn't really help Team USA. You've had VAR, which for those that don't know, it's the video assisted referee is what they call that. It's no different than when the NFL refs go to the sideline, they look at the monitor. The NBA has a review system now, and it's being used, and people think it's being used too much in this World Cup. So I ask you, Justin Tinsley, you watch a lot of World Cup matches, you know, as I have as well. Do you think that this VAR and the refs have been too much in this tournament?
1: I think so. Not to the point where it's ruined the experience watching the game for me, but I do believe that knowing that it's there, there's also an over-reliance on it at times as well. I know we all want to make sure the referees make the right call at the right time under the most intense of circumstances. But I also feel like it's gotten in the way of the flow of the game. And for a system that is,

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1: Park Speedway is unique. The entrance of Pitt Road is at the entrance of turn number 3 at the end of the back straightaway. They actually have to run the entirety of the apron through 3 and 4. That is part of Pitt Road. That does have its own speed limit. 90 miles per hour under green, 45 miles per hour under caution before they hit the main straightaway Pitt Road, which that's the part where, well, the water they're trying to dry off of Pitt Road is where the cars were sitting under those aforementioned covers.
2: Yeah, and they have been sitting for just over 3 hours. That's how long this weather delay was. It started initially with some lightning strikes within the area, and it didn't take long. About 10-15 minutes after we threw the red flag, the skies opened up and it absolutely hammered the racetrack. The rain came down very, very hard. Didn't rain hard for very long, Brad, but it was enough to saturate the racetrack. Then it was just simply us waiting out a few more smaller cells that rolled through the area that made that track drying process a little longer than it needed to be ultimately. It takes about an hour and a half ultimately to dry this racetrack, but because we saw the rain stop and start back up, it certainly took that full 3 hours. So again, good things come to those who wait. You know, we were joking last time we were in this situation about a month and a half ago. We were at the Nashville Super Speedway and we got treated to a phenomenal race, Brad, where we had three Joe Gibbs Toyotas going three wide into turn number one on the last lap. And based on the racing we've seen historically over the last 5 years here at Echo Park Speedway, I have no reason to think that we're not going to be treated to just as good of a race once we finally get this thing restarted.
1: I would agree with you. It's great looking down on Pitt Road right now. Some of the sights that you see, you have crew members with essentially leaf blowers that are trying to make sure that their pit stall is actually dry. You've got tires that are already going up on the wall. You've got some crew members doing their calisthenics to loosen up just a little bit before they go out there and try and make a sub 9 second four tire change in two cans of Sunoco fuel. And you can tell that everyone is back in ready mode as we sit here right now at 11:49 Eastern time on a Sunday night here in Atlanta.
2: And you know, the pit box drying process is twofold. One, you want to be able to get your car on and off pit lane as quickly as possible. You don't want to have to slide through the pit box. And ultimately, it's those crew guys who are like, yeah, we'll take a little extra time to make sure we dry the pit boxes because we're going to be the ones that are jumping out in front of these cars once pit lane opens. So it is certainly a process, and they want those pit boxes as bone dry as possible for these upcoming pit stops.
1: Well, let's check in with our turn announcers who have just been kicking back. In fact, Mark Janes has been hanging out in a rental car out there in turns one and two with a lot of rain hanging out there. And Mark, I hope you had a great, nice, relaxing time during the rain delay.
3: You know, Brad, the best fans of the world, obviously NASCAR fans, and they are so friendly and so welcoming. I mean, we had folks coming over to the car, checking on us, asking us, you know, if we wanted to come and join them, asking if we needed anything to eat or drink or if we were okay. We certainly appreciate their hospitality back here. But, yeah, we're excited for these fans more than anything else. Yes, we want the drivers to be able to ply their trade, but I think the biggest reward needs to go to the fans, especially the huge throng of fans that have stuck this out. We hope they're going to be rewarded with a memorable finish here tonight. As we look at the backstretch, it is in great shape, and by the time we arrived back here, all of the work was focused on the apron and the bottom of the racing groove coming out of turn two and all the way down the backstretch, and it looks like that they're happy with the situation as it sets. I would also say from a condition standpoint, boy, it is a world of difference from what it was when we arrived here earlier around 4:30, 5 o'clock this afternoon. Humidity level has dropped. There's a nice breeze, and the temperature is just downright comfortable here at Echo Park Speedway.
1: That is awesome. Thank you so much, Mark Janes. Pat Patterson, well, it's a happy race day. It's happy race night. It's going to be happy race.

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16: A better life with Dr. Sanjay Gupta.
17: For decades, the prevailing wisdom for someone who's had a heart attack has been to put them on beta blockers for the rest of their life. But new research suggests that might not be necessary, and that the benefits of these medications probably taper off after a year or two. On the whole, and for the average person, beta blockers are very safe and very effective. But, as with any medication, they can come with a cost, a financial one, and also potential side effects. We're talking about things like fatigue, dizziness, dry mouth, dry eyes. I want to be clear when I say that you absolutely should talk to your doctor before starting or stopping any medication. Point is, if you're years out from a heart attack and you're in otherwise good health, you might want to ask your doctor about discontinuing beta blockers. You want to, of course, keep up a healthy lifestyle, diet, exercise, and sleep. I'm Dr. Sanjay Gupta, helping you live a better life.
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1: Yeah, great, great finish. Yeah.
2: How's the wrist feeling?
1: Like I'm ready to get this freaking cast off, that's for sure.
2: That's Christopher Bell coming home in third. Andrew Kurland.
3: Carson Hocevar in the fourth position here on pit road. Your thoughts on that final restart? Came so close. What's going through your mind?
4: I don't know. It was fun. It was. I'm happy for Ryan there. I obviously wanted it, but you know, I just didn't quite have enough help, unfortunately. But once I got a big lead, I needed them to stay three wide, and I think I would have just ran away by myself. But they got clear 2-3 cars, and it was just too big of a run to throw a block on one and got to the second one. But we got three wide there, and I just needed a little help, and there's no friends there.
3: I've never heard music played on the radio before. What was that pump-up music like for you in the final restart?
4: Yeah, I don't know. I mean, it just shows that we just have fun. We're able to execute at a high level and not take ourselves too seriously. So, I had a song stuck in my head the whole time, and I was just laughing about it. And, Tyler started playing it. It just reminded me of playing Irish with my buddies.
3: It's Carson Hocevar in the fourth position, having fun out here at Echo Park Speedway.
5: All right, thank you, Andrew Kurland. Ryan Blaney walked to the flag stand to grab the checkered flag, but in true Ryan Blaney fashion, he didn't take it. He had pointed to a kid in the grandstands and asked a NASCAR official to hand that souvenir to that young child, and I think that is just awesome.
6: It's awesome. That's what this sport is all about. Brad, how about the in-season challenge? Todd Gilliland is going to advance with a 20th place finish after Alex Bowman struggled and got caught up in an accident and finished 23rd. Chase Elliott's going to move past Chase Briscoe, who was involved in a late accident. Christopher Bell, with his third place finish, is going to move past Denny Hamlin, and of course, Ryan Blaney, with his race win, will advance to the final four as well. Let's go back to pit lane and David Stiles.
7: Here with Ty Gibbs, just out of the car. Ty, you worked on this thing all day. You led 32 laps. How do you feel after coming home in this one here at Echo Park Speedway?
8: Yeah, I feel great. It was a great finish for us, and great to be in contention. So, it was really fun. Wish we would have been able to win that, but it didn't happen today. We'll just move on and keep going.
7: That's Ty Gibbs after a fifth-place finish here at Echo Park Speedway.
5: Thank you very much, David Stiles. Bubba Wallace took the checkered flag second. He will get dropped to the tail end of the lead lap and finish 29th because he passed below the yellow line.
6: Yep, took a shot. We just saw a replay. He did dip those tires below the yellow line, down the back straightaway, got to the inside of Carson Hocevar, and in that battle out of turn number four again. Ultimately, didn't factor to the race win as Ryan Blaney was just too strong on the outside with that push from Christopher Bell. But indeed, Bubba Wallace below that yellow line, that is out of bounds, and that is a good call by NASCAR.
5: Yeah, that is going to be a big hit for Bubba Wallace as well, for sure, when it comes to the finishing order here. We'll talk about the standings coming up here in just a little bit. But, Nick, you ready for this one? We've seen all kinds of surprises this weekend. A record 13 cautions in the O'Reilly race last night. That was won by Justin Allgaier. Tonight, a three-hour rain delay, but some incredibly compelling racing here with 30 different lead changes among 10 different drivers. And our Xfinity fastest lap. You ready for this? Cody Ware on lap 236, a 29.905 second lap. Today's fastest lap goes to Cody Ware, celebrating his speed on the track and the reliable performance Xfinity brings to your home. Congratulations on claiming that one championship point.
6: I know it's cliche, but I did not have that on the old bingo card. So congratulations to Cody Ware again. Comes home.

0: in the 32nd position, but turns the fastest lap here at Echo Park Speedway, where we saw a lot of fast laps to turn all night long. And, Brett, I want to give a credit to the front of the field, the main players that we talked about all night long, how clean they raced each other. Yeah, there were some blocks. Yeah, there were some shoves, and there's probably some hurt feelings, but we never saw anybody turn someone for the race win. All those accidents were really from the mid-pack on back. A lot of respect being shown by those drivers at the front of the field, and they absolutely put on a show tonight.
1: Yeah, Bubba Wallace, we can see him on the big screen and the monitors here, and a little disappointed with kind of taking it on the chin smile on his face after getting that penalty on the final lap for passing below the yellow line. Goes from second to 29th, but he saw Ryan Blaney actually drive into victory lane, and Ryan Blaney is there right now as the winner of the Quaker State 400, Doug Turnbull.
2: There is body armor, the drink splashing around victory lane as Ryan Blaney dismounts from that number 12 Ford. The last win for Ford in the NASCAR Cup Series was Blaney in Phoenix. The monkey off their back here, and Ryan Blaney, you overcame two big problems tonight, some lost track position and some contact with the wall. How does it feel to overcome that and get into victory lane?
3: Yeah, it's definitely honestly a pretty awesome night. I mean, having a really fast car and sitting on the pole and you know, winning both stages and leading a ton of laps and just in a position to win the race. You never know how these things are going to end, honestly. And a couple things I probably could have done better, but we were able to stick around and just how the last couple laps played out. We were able to get the lead back there and just barely hold on. So, you know, pretty cool day when you have weekends like that, honestly. I mean, can't ask for a better weekend. Sit on the pole, sweep the stages, win the race. Like, that's a dream weekend right there. So these guys are great. They brought a rocket ship, and it was nice. We were able to close it out.
2: Hey, closed it out, too. And there was some contact very, very late there with your best buddy, Bubba Wallace. I know you were frustrated with that. How did that play out, and does that require a conversation?
3: I don't know why you're trying to start problems, dude. But, no, it's just racing and people getting runs and blocks, and that's the way it goes.
2: For sure. But Ryan Blaney victorious in this race. He gained almost 100 points on Tyler Reddick, who's now second in the standing since Watkins Glen. His best finish, or his worst finish, is Talladega, is 11th. Ryan Blaney, your victor tonight.
1: All right. Thank you very much, Doug Turnbull. Fair question based on what happened in the race here tonight. Let's go down to Napa pit reporter Andrew Curlin.
4: Bubba Wallace is obviously fighting hard on that last lap. You got a penalty for going below the yellow line. What's your reaction to NASCAR's ruling there?
5: Yeah, I mean, the rule is you don't advance your position, which I did not. You know, I turned down our Achilles heel all day was being able to defend late and make quick moves like that because the back end wasn't truly underneath our Camry. And that really showed there. So you go back and look at SMT. I'm on the brakes just trying to keep it underneath me and not advance my position. I mean, we've seen that pass all day, two cars side by side into a corner. The guy that pops bottom clears. I didn't clear, and that's why we didn't win the race, because I had to bail, because I was going to crash. So, yeah, we'll talk to the team, figure out what we want to do. It's a bummer. I really hate it for the guys. A nice rebound from getting spun there. That's Atlanta. It's another race for us. Just continue on.
4: You had a conversation with Ty Gibbs after you got out of the car. What was that conversation you had with him?
5: I just said lift. I said there's an opportunity to give, and you didn't. And he was like, well, don't block me. And it's like, bro, you hit me square in the bumper, right? The block was well ahead. You seen it coming. So we'll be all right.
4: Bubba, thank you for taking the time. Unfortunate ending for Bubba Wallace here, who was fighting hard for the lead on that last lap.
0: Very interesting. Yeah, I didn't necessarily see what happened between him and Ty Gibbs, but in terms of the advancing his position, I understand the point he's making because he got to the inside and he never officially cleared Carson Hocevar or Ryan Blaney, but certainly by going below the yellow line, he was able to get to their inside and at least have a chance. So I can understand why he feels like he has an argument, but there's no denying, Brad, that he definitely went below the yellow line.
1: Yeah, no question about that. 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
0: I'm going to take the low-hanging fruit, and it was Ryan Blaney based solely on the fact that he led 171 laps. You would have told me that anyone led 171 laps at this place with as many lead changes as we see, I would have said that would have been impossible. So that was a very reliable performance by Ryan Blaney.
1: Jonathan Hassler and that number 12 team gave him a car that could go anywhere. 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What do you say we give a full field rundown, Nick Yeoman, of the Quaker State 400?
0: Let's do it. Ryan Blaney is your race winner tonight and this morning over Christopher Bell, Carson Hocevar, Ty Gibbs, and Eric Jones, the top five. Shane Van Gisbergen looked pretty interesting there at the end of the race. He comes home with a really good points night, finishing in sixth. Austin Dillon had an efficient night. He finishes seventh. Tyler Reddick finishes eighth. Joey Logano was ninth, and Christopher Buescher was tenth.
1: And Ross Chastain barely finished out of the top ten. An 11th place run for him. Denny Hamlin, 12th. Chase Elliott finished 13th. 14th was Austin Cindric. 15th, Michael McDowell. William Byron, 16th. Cole Custer, 17th. John Hunter Nemechek, 18th. Todd Gilliland, 19th. And 20th was Ty Dillon.
0: 21st was Daniel Suarez. 22nd was Alex Bowman. Ricky Stenhouse Jr. finished 23rd. Ryan Preece was 24th. Josh Berry, 25th. Brad Keselowski finishes 26th. Noah Gregson, 27th. Connor Zilich finishes 28th. Bubba Wallace, due to that penalty, free falls all the way to the 29th position, and Zane Smith finishes 30th.
1: 31st was Austin Hill. He was the first car one lap down. Cody Ware with the fastest lap of the race, minus four laps in 32nd. Chad Fincham, 33rd. 34th was Kyle Larson. He finished the race five laps down. Riley Herbst went out, off the track. He finished 35th. Chase Briscoe, 36th. A.J. Allmendinger, 37th. And B.J. McLeod, 38th, the final finisher of the Quaker State 400. And some points shakeups happening as well.
0: Denny Hamlin remains your points leader by just 24 now over Tyler Reddick. Reddick came into this race 44 behind, but of course the big mover was Ryan Blaney. He's now within 65 points of Denny Hamlin, so a monster night for Blaney as he maxes out, Brad. He wins the race, wins both stages, so ultimately Ryan Blaney the big winner. He sits there third in points.
1: And when we look at the bubble with now six races to go in the regular season, Eric Jones still on the bubble in 16th, but he actually doubled his advantage. He is now plus 8, but he's above Joey Logano, who made up a lot of ground. He's sitting at minus 8. At minus 26, Ryan Preece, minus 43, Brad Keselowski, minus 45. Ross Chastain moved up two spots in the standings, but he actually lost 9 points to the cut line. He is at minus 45 and 20th. Also above the cut line, Shane Van Gisbergen, 15th. He came into this race at plus 30. He leaves at plus 31. Austin Cindric will now leave at plus 32.
0: Yeah, it's going to be tight all the way to Daytona, Brad. That cut line, we're going to watch that bubble shrink and grow week in, week out here over the next few weeks.
1: Next weekend, we travel to the very historic North Wilkesboro Speedway. First points-paying race in 30 years for the NASCAR Cup Series there. We're going to start things off on Saturday, July 18th. It's the Faith Fest 250 with the NASCAR Craftsman Truck Series. We'll be on the air with the NASCAR Racing Network at 12:30 Eastern. Our guest analyst will be Ross Chastain. We'll also have Cup Series practice and qualifying on Saturday at 5 o'clock Eastern. And then on Sunday, the Performance Racing Network has the NASCAR Cup Series Window World 400 at 6 o'clock Eastern time. That's actually the Window World 450, as they added 50 laps to that one, which is going to be a really, really cool thing. Want to thank an amazing broadcast crew out in the turns, Mark Janes and Pat Patterson, our Napa Pit reporters, Doug Turnbull, Andrew Curlin, and David Stiles, our engineers, Harold Hamrick, Ben Blevins, and Bill Parrott. Our director, Laura Beth Barnhart. Production was Kent Bernhardt. 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Congratulations to Ryan Blaney, win number 2 of 2026 and a hard-fought one in the Quaker State 400.
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8: 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Ask them how the posts in their feed make them feel. These apps are built to be addictive, so kids, all of us in fact, will keep coming back for more, even when we are made to feel worse. It's bizarre. You might need to help your son or daughter reset their algorithm by unfollowing certain accounts and following or interacting with more positive ones. They might need suggestions of other healthier things to do, or to see you leading the way by example and putting your own phone away. In the run-up to bedtime, everyone's phone should go away, no questions asked. And if you need some help, sort of, I guess, resetting expectations, try engaging parents of your kids' friends for a more coordinated effort. I'm Dr. Sanjay Gupta, helping you live a better life.
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33: Like everything that happened with Connor Stallions and the sign-stealing scandal. And so, you know, pretty complicated layered type of legacy there, but it could be coming to an end this week.
34: Adam, let's just for a second pretend that Ward Manuel, they do move on, right? This does happen. How do you then view Michigan as an opportunity?
33: This is always going to be a sought-after job. It's one of the most recognizable brands in American sports. It's an incredible university, an athletic department that's won championships in multiple sports and had success both on the men's and women's side. So it's incredibly appealing, great place to live. So it's not going to be a problem for them to get candidates, but I do think the cleanup part, you know, has to be front and center. You know, I asked Ward Manuel a little bit about this at the Big Ten spring meetings in California about 6 weeks ago. You know, just the need for stability, the need for a period of time where Michigan isn't in the news for negative reasons, whether or not they're winning championships. And he acknowledged that that was important after what's happened on that campus here the last 4 or 5 years. So if indeed he isn't returning as athletic director, I do think that next person, you know, has to push that forward. And, you know, they obviously spent a lot of money on this investigation that was done by a law firm here in Chicago. And, you know, that you do that because you need to show your constituents, your public, your your folks on campus that you're taking this seriously. And I think that also has to ring true with whoever they would hire if they do make a change.
0: Adam Rittenberg with Matt Fontana earlier here on ESPN Radio. Spokesman for the school telling ESPN they had nothing to report, declined further comment. SportsCenter all night, ESPN Radio. Sunday at the All England Club, the men's championship matchup. The top two seeds taking center court. The two seed, Alexander Zverev. The top seed, Jannik Sinner.
1: James had a match Sinner. Three sets to one. 6-7, 7-6, 6-3, 6-4.
4: Jannik Sinner's supremacy is again the story at Wimbledon. And tested, but unbreakable today.
0: We saw it on ESPN on Sunday. Sinner picking up his fifth major title, his first since Wimbledon a year ago. Overall, his 30th career singles title, second at Wimbledon, won it last year. Fifth man in the Open era to successfully defend titles at different majors before turning the age of 25. Sunday, defended that Wimbledon crown.
5: Jannik, congratulations. You just took a moment to look at center court. What was that feeling like holding this trophy again for the second time?
6: Well, amazing, honestly. Lost of words in this moment because it's been so tough today. I was serving so, so well, especially in important moments, and tough one to lose the first set like this. And, you know, I tried to stay there mentally, trying to maximize my potential. It has been quite physical also at some point. So I'm really, really happy about today's performance and holding this one more time. It means the world to me.
5: After a tough French Open, you had extra time to prepare for Wimbledon. How did you reset mentally to handle the pressure of defending your Wimbledon title?
6: Yeah, I mean, of course, not easy. But in the same time, I worked so hard in especially Monaco. The days has been so, so long. And, you know, having, you know, if you win or lose the final, honestly, you know, it's of course, it's better if you win, but in the same time, you know, to stand, you know, here on Sunday, it's an amazing feeling. A lot of pressure, of course, but really, really happy how I handled, you know, these situations when coming into the tournament without any tournament or pre-tournament before. And yeah, it has been an amazing couple of weeks.
5: Last year when you won, you said it was the happiest day of your life. On the court, you said you don't take these moments for granted. It's the first major since that day. How much do you appreciate now when you win another one?
6: Yeah, I appreciate the people I have around. I appreciate the understanding they have towards me because I know that I ask them a lot, you know, and everyone has, you know, family at home. And you know, I always try to do my best, you know, when we are together. And for me, the most important days are the off days, you know, when we have free, and the practice days, because we put a lot of work in there. And, you know, to celebrate this kind of feeling at least one more time again, it's amazing. And for me, Wimbledon has always been, back in the days, the only tournament I've watched, tennis tournament, since I was 10, 11 years old. And now to win twice here, it means the world to me.
0: First man to win a major after starting an event with a five-setter since Rafa Nadal at the 2011 French Open. For Sinner, his 100th major match win. You heard him after the Wimbledon Championship with our Mary Jo Fernandez on ESPN. For Alexander Zverev, won the opening set in the final, which broke a 14-set losing streak against Sinner dating back to 2025, but ultimately he falls in the four-set match.
6: I think overall, compared to where I was last year, it's obviously a very different championship for me. And yeah, of course, I would have loved to lift the trophy, but he was better than me today, and he deserves to win.
0: Zverev falls in four sets. Jannik Sinner, Wimbledon champ for the second straight year. Dominating in Vegas. That's next. SportsCenter All Night continues. It's ESPN Radio.
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9: 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Patrick Mahomes. Uh-huh. He tore his ACL. The Kansas City Chiefs didn't make the playoffs. So what?
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1: 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They're down to the Final Four at the World Cup. Wednesday, England and Argentina, France and Spain coming up on Tuesday. Top four seeds advancing to FIFA's version of the Final Four. Argentina with a 12-game unbeaten streak at the World Cup. ESPN analyst Julian Loren.
2: We saw character, and that's probably the most important at this stage of the tournament. You need to win whatever way you win. Yes, it was again a bit underwhelming, especially with Messi being quite quiet for the Messi that we've seen so far in this World Cup. But you find a way of winning, and that's what they've done. And yeah, they probably would have to step up their level a little bit and raise their level for the semi-final against England. But for now, they find a way of winning. They find a bit of magic. This time was from Julian Alvarez with a lovely winning goal, the second one. Before it was Messi, you had Romero. They always find a way. But the personality, the character that the world champions are showing, I think is really important right now.
1: England and Argentina will meet on Wednesday in Atlanta, Georgia. Before we get to that one, Tuesday is the matchup between France and Spain. Can France actually win this one? ESPN analyst Hercules Gomez.
3: Many think it would be an upset, but would it be really an upset if the European champions, a team that's undefeated in 35 games, beat a team that they've beaten already twice in a row, that they've made look somewhat mediocre in those games? Would it really be an upset? Yes, it would. Let me tell you why. This French national team is playing on a level that I've not seen since probably 2002 with the Brazilian national team, and they have more stars. Listen to what I am telling you. Brazil had R9. Brazil had Rivaldo. Brazil had their two fullbacks that are world beaters. And yet this French national team, that front five, and I can go on to maybe six, is as good as I've ever seen in the World Cup. I do think it would be an upset. This French national team, if they strike first, it forces Spain to chase the game, commit numbers, and then it's over. That said, 36 games unbeaten. The last time they had an unbeaten run in like that, it was Confederations Cup at the hands of the U.S. men's national team. So they are beatable, and this French national team can definitely beat them.
1: France and Spain meeting on Tuesday. That one will be in Arlington, Texas. FIFA's version of the Final Four. SportsCenter All Night, ESPN Radio, WNBA on Sunday in Las Vegas. Fever, Aces, relatively one-sided.
4: Caitlin, left elbow, fadeaway, jackpot, 86. 64, number 22, gives the Fever a 22-point lead in Vegas.
5: Come on, because I'm feeling 22, too.
4: Ball, tenacious offensive rebound, bounce pass to Timpson, right post. He dribbles it outside, 8 on the shot clock, hand off to number 8, Cunningham, sidestep, launches again. Good, again, Cunningham, cooking the Show Me State native, showing out.
1: It was on 107.5, the Fan. The Fever with a 109-75 rout of the Aces. 34-point win. Ties their largest margin of victory against the Aces franchise in series history. And a 34-point margin of victory in 2003 as well. For the Aces, largest margin of defeat this season. 82-point swing between Saturday's 48-point win over the Mercury and Sunday's 34-point loss. Largest point differential from one game to the next in WNBA history. 109-75, Fever with the win for Indiana. Their 8th 100-point game this season, breaking a tie with the Aces for the most in the WNBA. Tempo in front of another large crowd, getting past the Liberty.
6: And it's now 55 seconds left in the fourth. Downhill,
1: it was on TSN. Tempo, a 93-91 win, snapping a season-long four-game losing streak. The Tempo outscoring the Liberty 28-2 on fast break points. The game was played at the Bell Center in Montreal. Attendance almost 13,000 after they broke the regular season record with almost 21,000 fans on Friday. Also had a matchup on Sunday between the Mystics and the Storm.
6: Three more. Now Citron. Good help from Heidemann there. Get something out. Two on the shot clock. inside, and Austin with 0.1 seconds left gives Washington the 4-point lead, and that is their biggest of the game.
1: NBA TV, Mystics, the 84-79 win over the Storm, which sees Seattle fall to 6-19 on the season. Ties their second-worst 25-game start to a season in franchise history, 84-79 with the loss. As for the Wings against the Sky,
7: it's Pickers going in. No contact, doesn't matter. It's buckets made by Paige Pickers.
8: Yeah, it's go time in the fourth quarter for number 5 in blue.
1: Saw it on ESPN as the Wings beat the Sky 96-91. Paige Pickers, 22 points, 11 assists.
9: All right, Paige, you, Leah LaRue, Jess Shepard all had double-doubles today. What is it like having that complete team performance?
10: It's really fun to play basketball that way, where we got two starting fives and we feel like everybody 1 through 15 can contribute to winning basketball. Different people step on different nights depending on the matchup and what we need at that given moment. And they stepped up and played really huge minutes. This is a great matchup for Lee, and she shows up every single time.
9: Now your 5th win in a row. What's been the most consistent thing about these victories for you?
10: I think our fight and our resilience, our ability to respond to other teams' runs and what other teams bring. We got to be better on the defensive end, but by the time the fourth quarter starts, I think we have an ability to always find a way and learn through the mistakes, learn through the good and the bad throughout in the game, and really just stick with it and stay together.
9: About 3.5 minutes, there was an and-one where Jess Shepard hit a tough shot. She looked right at you to have that communication. What did she say, and what does it bring when she can make energy plays like that?
10: I think she just said good screen. Just for us to play off of each other, us to send a lot of inverted screens, us to play two-man, us to play within the flow of the offense, and just to have that chemistry with an amazing basketball player and an amazing human being. It's really fun to play that way, and that's how we feel about every single one of the people on our team. We just really love playing together. We love playing and being around each other.
1: Second double-double of the season. We saw it Saturday night. It went south quickly. That's next. It's ESPN Radio.
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0: 5-1 Guardians.
1: They go on to a 5-2 win, WTAM. Guardians' second sweep in 12 all-time series against the Marlins, first since 2016 in Cleveland. As for the top sounds from Sunday, let's bring in John Ryder. John?
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1: Thanks, Jay. We begin with baseball, the final Sunday before the All-Star break, and the Diamondbacks with an impressive sweep of the Dodgers in L.A. 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
4: The 2-2. Swinging a high fly ball into left center field. Going back, Paez, looking up, and it's gone! Tim Tawa adds the insurance! A solo blast in the ninth, and the Diamondbacks lead 5-3.
2: Number 4.
1: Cubs' big free agent signing has been playing much better of late. Alex Bregman with his second home run in as many games and a win at Cincinnati. A call on the Cubs radio network.
5: And here comes the 0-1. Bregman, it's a high fly ball deep left. Pote back at the track. Near the wall! Gone! Three-run home run, Alex Bregman! And the Cubs have broken it open. They're up 8-4 over the Reds here in the seventh.
2: Number 3.
1: The Yankees complete the sweep of the Nationals in D.C., and they get it done again late on this Ben Rice three-bagger in the eighth on the YES Network.
6: Fly ball, left center, Cruz back. He's on the track. He's at the wall. He can't make the play, and it bounds back into center field. One run scores. Here comes Grisham. He'll score. Rice is at third with a two-run triple, and his great first half continues as he gives the Yankees the lead.
2: Number 2.
1: And we have a walk-off to wrap up the Astros-Rangers series. The call on 105.3 The Fan.
7: Here's the pitch. And a ground ball back off Hader's glove. Up the middle. Base hit. Here comes Langford, and the ball game's over. The Rangers have walked off the Astros on a sharp ground ball single up the middle by Brandon Nimmo.
2: Number 1.
1: And Jay, our top sound is from the All England Club as Yannick Sinner looks to make it back-to-back Wimbledon titles. Chris Fowler with the call on ESPN.
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1: Yannick Sinner, first man to win a major after starting the fortnight with a five-setter. First to do it since Rafa Nadal at the French Open in 2011. As for this one, 10 straight wins in finals dating to Beijing. In 2025, his last loss in the finals, 2025 U.S. Open against Carlos Alcaraz. As for this win?
9: Yeah, amazing. Amazing achievement from my side. Very tough match today against Sasha. Felt like both very high level because it was not easy to play. It was very dusty, breezy. So very happy and, of course, standing here again as champion means a lot to me.
1: 44th win this season, 100th major match win overall. Straight ahead, not what they were expecting going into the All-Star break. Sports Center All Night continues. It's ESPN Radio.
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0: Faithful. 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
25: Eight on the shot clock, hand off to number eight. 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Good, again.
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1: All right, all turns into a numbers game. 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The top two, we're playing for the top spot on grass. The top four are the ones remaining when the World Cup returns to action on Tuesday with the first of the semifinals. Major League Baseball returns to the diamond technically on Tuesday with the All-Star Game. Monday, Home Run Derby, of course. Then the game on Tuesday.
27: Here's the windup. And the 0-2 pitch, swing and a miss. He got him. And there's a good start. Rodriguez's troubles against lefties continue. That's the ninth strikeout for Sanchez. And he's gotten Andy Rodriguez three times.
1: 94 WIP in Philly, hearing a lot of that this season. And now Christopher Sanchez of the Phillies will be starting in the All-Star game in his home ballpark. He'll take the mound for the National League. Sanchez 11-4, an ERA of 2.62 this season. He's third in the majors with 144 strikeouts. Of course, he had that streak of 50 and two-thirds scoreless innings. Certainly a highlight of the first part of the season thus far. He's starting for the National League, for the American League.
3: The kick and the 1-2 pitch. He struck him out. 99 down the middle, and he's through eight innings with no hits allowed. 7-0 Blue Jays on to the ninth.
1: Sportsnet 590, the Fan. Dylan Cease will be the American League starter. He's 6-4, an ERA of 2.56 for Toronto. Nearly threw his second career no-hitter last Wednesday against the Giants. Wound up being broken up in the ninth inning. Cease will be the first Toronto pitcher to start the All-Star game since Roy Halladay in 2009. Meanwhile, New York manager Aaron Boone says the Yankees' Cam Schlittler was not planning to pitch in the All-Star game. But then hours later, Boone said the righty could be available after all. Given the time frame, there wouldn't be any replacement plan for the American League roster if he was not going to pitch. So home run derby later tonight, 8 o'clock Eastern, All-Star Game Tuesday, our coverage, 7 o'clock Eastern. You'll hear it all here on ESPN Radio. With this being All-Star Week, that meant Sunday marked the end of the first chunk of the season. We're technically past the halfway point. Teams with 95, 96, 97, even 98 games under their belts. 61 of those games have been wins for the Dodgers. Although not this weekend.
4: The 2-2. Swinging a high fly ball in the left center field. Going back, Paez looking up, and it's gone! Tim Tawa adds the insurance. A solo blast in the ninth, and the Diamondbacks lead 5-3.
5: The pitch.
4: Swing and a miss. He got him! D-backs win. The Arizona Diamondbacks have come into Los Angeles. They have swept the L.A. Dodgers in L.A. for the first time in 9 years. The final today, 5-3. What a performance from this rebuilt D-backs bullpen. Wow!
1: Arizona Sports 98-7. First series sweep for Arizona against the Dodgers since a three-game series in April of 2018. Shohei Ohtani did have home run number 22 on the season, but the Dodgers are swept for the first time this season. They went into this weekend as the only team in baseball that hadn't been swept. Diamondbacks getting an insurance run in the top of the ninth, as we heard. Rockies would get a quick run in the first. Jack McCarthy with his second leadoff inside the park home run of the season. But the Giants would come back.
27: 1-1 pitch. There's a soft line drive over the infield. Base hit in the left field. McCray's in to score. 3-1 Giants.
1: KNBR, John Miller with the call. Giants with that 3-1 win. Their 16th comeback win this season. Tied for the fewest in the National League. They scored twice in the eighth inning en route to that victory. Giants 41-55. This season, their worst record entering the All-Star break since 2017. In Arlington, Rangers and Astros came down to one final swing.
6: Here's the pitch. And a ground ball back off Hader's glove. Up the middle. Base hit. Here comes Langford, and the ball game's over. The Rangers have walked off the Astros on a sharp ground ball single up the middle by Brandon Nimmo.
1: 105-3 the Fan. 6-5 the final for Nimmo. 3-for-5, 2 RBI, the walk-off single, his 7th career walk-off, his first since a year ago, August, when he was on the Mets. Rangers with their 4th walk-off win this season, the 2nd this month. But what about the hottest team going into the break? That would be the Red Sox, although they trailed the Mets 2-0 in the ninth inning.
5: Durant swings and he pops one up, shallow right, Bench charges in, Bench slides, and can't make the catch! Chang races in from third and scores, and the Red Sox have tied this game at 2.
1: So, to the 10th they would go.
7: Ziegler from the right side. Swings, drives one to left field. This will get the run home. Back goes Taylor, turns, makes an over-the-head catch for the out, but no chance to get the run home. It's a sacrifice fly, and the Red Sox lead for the first time today, 3-2. The pitch. Swinging a bouncing ball to first, grabbed by Montesario. 3 steps to the bag, it's over. The Red Sox have won it. They sweep the Mets, they sweep the trip. They go 9-0 on a road trip for the second time in their history, the first time since 1977. An improbable comeback win as they beat New York in 10 innings, 3-2. Can you believe it?
1: WEEI 93.7 FM, 3-2 the final. Red Sox get the win. 9-game win streak, their longest of the season. They're the first team in baseball history to enter the All-Star break on a win streak of 9 or more in consecutive seasons. As for the Mets, they led 2-0 in the ninth inning. They lose 3-2 in 10. They had won 130 consecutive games when leading by two runs or more going to the ninth inning. Offense bringing the Red Sox back to their win. In Detroit, it was Philly pitching that was dominant.
27: The count full. Three balls, two strikes to Riley Green. Wheeler ready, the pitch. Swing and a miss, struck him out, blew him away. Fastball got him. It's his 10th strikeout of the day and his 26th double-digit strikeout game as a member of the Phillies.
1: He being Zach Wheeler. Six innings of two-hit balls, striking out 10. Sports Radio 94 WIP. Phillies get the 5-0 shutout of the Tigers. Zach Wheeler now 10-1. His fourth start of at least six innings and two or fewer hits this season. Third straight game with double-digit strikeouts, tied for the longest streak in his career. Tigers, meanwhile, shut out for the first time since June 6th. They've been shut out six times overall this season. Speaking of Michigan, SportsCenter All Night, ESPN Radio.
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8: When you bring a group this talented together, it's never guaranteed, but for these guys to cut down the nets after all they sacrifice is pretty special.
1: Kind of a roller coaster over the past few years for Michigan athletics. Over the course of just the past five national titles in basketball, football, men's gymnastics, women's gymnastics. But there have been some scandals for the Wolverines as well. Overseeing the whole department, Ward Manuel, former Michigan football player. He's been the athletic director since 2016. This week, the university's regents will be meeting. A decision on Manuel's future is anticipated. ESPN's Adam Rittenberg.
9: The university could be finally releasing the results of the investigation into the athletic department, which obviously came after, you know, everything went down with Sherrone Moore, the football coach, back in December, which is, you know, the latest in a line of scandals and situations that you certainly don't want to have if you're a university. And so we waited for, you know, those results to come out. They may come out this week. There's a Board of Regents meeting scheduled for Thursday where, you know, those findings and Ward's future could be discussed. And so it could mean the end for Ward Manuel as the athletic director of his alma mater. He's led that department for a decade, and a lot has happened, a lot of good things, you know, national championships in the two major sports of football and men's basketball, and recently a lot of challenging things like the Moore situation, like everything that happened with Connor Stallions and the sign-stealing scandal. And so, you know, pretty complicated layered type of legacy there, but it could be coming to an end this week.
10: Adam, let's just for a second pretend that Ward Manuel, they do move on, right? That this does happen. How do you then view Michigan as an opportunity?
9: This is always going to be a sought after job. It's one of the most recognizable brands in American sports. It's an incredible university, an athletic department that's won championships in multiple sports and had success both on the men's and women's side. So it's incredibly appealing, great place to live. So it's not going to be a problem for them to get candidates, but I do think the cleanup part, you know, has to be front and center. You know, I asked Ward Manuel a little bit about this at the Big Ten spring meetings in California about 6 weeks ago. You know, just the need for stability, the need for a period of time where Michigan isn't in the news for negative reasons, whether or not they're winning championships. And he acknowledged that was important after what's happened on that campus here the last 4 or 5 years. So if indeed he isn't returning as athletic director, I do think that next person, you know, has to push that forward. And, you know, they obviously spent a lot of money on this investigation that was done by a law firm here in Chicago. And, you know, that you do that because you need to show your constituents, your public, your folks on campus that you're taking this seriously. And I think that also has to ring true with whoever they would hire if they do make a change.
1: Adam Rittenberg with Matt Fontana earlier here on ESPN Radio. Spokesman for the school telling ESPN they had nothing to report, declined further comment. SportsCenter All Night, ESPN Radio. Sunday at the All England Club, the men's championship matchup, the top two seeds taking center court, the two seed Alexander Zverev, the top seed, Jannik Sinner.
11: Games that are not Sinner.
23: Yannick Sinner's supremacy is again the story at Wimbledon. Pushed and tested, but unbreakable today.
1: We saw it on ESPN on Sunday. Sinner picking up his fifth major title, his first since Wimbledon a year ago. Overall, his 30th career singles title, second at Wimbledon, won it last year. Fifth man in the Open era to successfully defend titles at different majors before turning the age of 25. Sunday, defended that Wimbledon crown.
11: Yannick, congratulations. You just took a moment to look at center court. What was that feeling like holding this trophy again for the second time?
12: Wow, amazing, honestly. Lost of words in this moment because it's been so tough today. I was serving so, so well, especially in important moments, and tough one to lose the first set like this. And, you know, I tried to stay there mentally, trying to maximize my potential. It has been quite physical also at some point, so I'm really, really happy about today's performance and holding this one more time. It means the world to me.
11: After a tough French Open, you had extra time to prepare for Wimbledon. How did you reset mentally to handle the pressure of defending your Wimbledon title?
12: Yeah, I mean, of course, not easy. But in the same time, I worked so hard in especially Monaco. The days has been so, so long. And, you know, having, you know, if you win or lose the final, honestly, you know, it's of course, it's better if you win, but in the same time, you know, to stand, you know, here on Sunday, it's an amazing feeling. A lot of pressure, of course, but really, really happy how I handled, you know, these situations when coming into the tournament without any tournament or pre-tournament before. And yeah, it has been an amazing couple of weeks.
11: Last year when you won, you said it was the happiest day of your life. On the court, you said you don't take these moments for granted. It's the first major since that day. How much do you appreciate now when you win another one?
12: Yeah, I appreciate the people I have around. I appreciate the understanding they have towards me, because I know that I ask them a lot, you know, and everyone has, you know, family at home, and you know, I always try to do my best, you know, when we are together. And for me, the most important days are the off days, you know, when we have free, and the practice days, because we put a lot of work in there. And, you know, to celebrate this kind of feeling at least one more time again, it's amazing. And for me, Wimbledon has always been, back in the days, the only tournament I've watched, tennis tournament, since I was 10, 11 years old. And now to win twice here, it means the world to me.
1: First man to win a major after starting an event with a five-setter since Rafa Nadal at the 2011 French Open. For Sinner, his 100th major match win. You heard him after the Wimbledon Championship with our Mary Jo Fernandez on ESPN. For Alexander Zverev, won the opening set in the final, which broke a 14-set losing streak against Sinner dating back to 2025, but ultimately he falls in the four-set match.
13: I think overall, compared to where I was last year, it's obviously a very different championship for me. And yeah, of course, I would have loved to lift the trophy, but he was better than me today, and he deserves to win.
1: Zverev falls in four sets. Yannick Sinner, Wimbledon champ for the second straight year. Dominating in Vegas. That's next. SportsCenter All Night continues. It's ESPN Radio.
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1: 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They're down to the final four at the World Cup. Wednesday, England and Argentina, France and Spain coming up on Tuesday. Top four seeds advancing to FIFA's version of the final four. Argentina with a 12-game unbeaten streak at the World Cup. ESPN analyst Julian Loren.
2: We saw character, and that's probably the most important at this stage of the tournament. You need to win whatever way you win. Yes, it was again a bit underwhelming, especially with Messi being quite quiet for the Messi that we've seen so far in this World Cup. But you find a way of winning, and that's what they've done. And yeah, they probably would have to step up the level a little bit and raise their level for the semi-final against England. But for now, they find a way of winning. They find a bit of magic. This time was from Julian Alvarez with a lovely winning goal, the second one. Before it was Messi, you had Romero. They always find a way. But the personality, the character that the world champions are showing, I think is really important right now.
1: England and Argentina will meet on Wednesday in Atlanta, Georgia. Before we get to that one, Tuesday is the matchup between France and Spain. Can France actually win this one? ESPN analyst Hercules Gomez.
3: Many think it would be an upset, but would it be really an upset if the European champions, a team that's undefeated in 35 games, beat a team that they've beaten already twice in a row, that they've made look somewhat mediocre in those games? Would it really be an upset? Yes, it would. Let me tell you why. This French national team is playing on a level that I've not seen since probably 2002 with the Brazilian national team, and they have more stars. Listen to what I am telling you. Brazil had R9. Brazil had Rivaldo. Brazil had their two fullbacks that are world beaters. And yet this French national team, that front five, and I can go on to maybe six, is as good as I've ever seen in the World Cup. I do think it would be an upset. This French national team, if they strike first, it forces Spain to chase the game, commit numbers, and then it's over. That said, 36 games unbeaten. The last time they had an unbeaten run in like that, it was Confederations Cup at the hands of the U.S. men's national team. So they are beatable, and this French national team can definitely beat them.
1: France and Spain meeting on Tuesday. That one will be in Arlington, Texas. FIFA's version of the Final Four. SportsCenter All Night, ESPN Radio, WNBA on Sunday in Las Vegas. Fever, Aces, relatively one-sided.
4: Caitlin, left elbow, fadeaway, jackpot, 86. 64, number 22, gives the Fever a 22-point lead in Vegas.
5: Come on, because I'm feeling 22, too.
4: Ball, tenacious offensive rebound, bounce pass to Timpson, right post. He dribbles it outside, 8 on the shot clock, hand off to number 8, Cunningham, sidestep, launches again. Good, again, Cunningham, cooking the Show Me State native, showing out.
1: It was on 107.5, The Fan. The Fever with a 109-75 rout of the Aces. 34-point win. Ties their largest margin of victory against the Aces franchise in series history. And a 34-point margin of victory in 2003 as well. For the Aces, largest margin of defeat this season. 82-point swing between Saturday's 48-point win over the Mercury and Sunday's 34-point loss. Largest point differential from one game to the next in WNBA history. 109-75 Fever with the win for Indiana. Their 8th 100-point game this season, breaking a tie with the Aces for the most in the WNBA. Tempo in front of another large crowd, getting past the Liberty.
6: And it's now 55 seconds. Back to the floor. Downhill.
1: It was on TSN, Tempo, a 93-91 win, snapping a season-long four-game losing streak. The Tempo outscoring the Liberty 28-2 on fast break points. The game was played at the Bell Center in Montreal. Attendance almost 13,000 after they broke the regular season record with almost 21,000 fans on Friday. Also had a matchup on Sunday between the Mystics and the Storm.
6: Anymore, now Citron. Good help from Heidemann there. Gotta get something out. Two on the shot clock.
7: inside, and Austin with 0.1 seconds left gives Washington the 4-point lead, and that is their biggest of the game.
1: NBA TV, Mystics, the 84-79 win over the Storm, which sees Seattle fall to 6-19 on the season. Ties their second-worst 25-game start to a season in franchise history, 84-79 with the loss. As for the Wings against the Sky,
8: it's Beckers going in. No contact, doesn't matter. It's buckets made by Paige Beckers.
9: Yeah, it's go time in the fourth quarter for number 5 in blue.
1: Saw it on ESPN as the Wings beat the Sky 96-91. Paige Beckers, 22 points, 11 assists.
10: All right, Paige, you, Leah LaRue, and Jess Shepherd all had double-doubles today. What is it like having that complete team performance?
11: It's really fun to play basketball that way, where we got two starting fives, and we feel like everybody 1 through 15 can contribute to winning basketball. Different people step on different nights, depending on the matchup and what we need at that given moment. And they stepped up and played really huge minutes. This is a great matchup for Lee, and she shows up every single time.
10: Now your 5th win in a row. What's been the most consistent thing about these victories for you?
11: I think our fight and our resilience, our ability to respond to other teams' runs and what other teams bring. We got to be better on the defensive end, but by the time the fourth quarter starts, I think we have an ability to always find a way. And learn through the mistakes, learn through the good and the bad throughout in the game, and really just stick with it and stay together.
10: There was an and-one where Jess Shepherd hit a tough shot. She looked right at you to have that communication. What did she say, and what does it bring? Well, she can make energy plays like that.
11: I think she just said good screen. Just for us to play off of each other, us a lot of inverted screens, us to play two-man, us to play within the flow of the offense, and just to have that chemistry with an amazing basketball player and an amazing human being. It's really fun to play that way, and that's how we feel about every single one of the people on our team. We just really love playing together. We love playing and being around each other.
1: 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We saw it Saturday night. It went south quickly. That's next. 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
2: 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And some movement in the NBA this summer. Switching teams. Ja Morant, for example, now in Portland. Says it's going to be a fresh start there if he can shake his past.
3: I mean, obviously, I've done, you know, what I've done in the past, but it's been addressed and handled already. So I don't see why, you know, years later, that's still the topic when nothing happened since, you know. And I feel like if I was that guy, y'all wouldn't be talking to me now. I wouldn't be here.
2: Ja Morant looking for a fresh start with the Blazers. Then there's the pursuit of LeBron James. And yes, the Cavs are in the discussion. Their coach, Kenny Atkinson.
4: Listen, this is an exciting time for us, right? Like, we're in the mix for, the greatest player of all time.
5: That guy.
4: Like, you know, yeah. My personal opinion. So it's exciting, right? Like, man, we're I think you're nervous, but we understand how it is. You know, he's obviously has earned that right to take his time. Obviously, family plays a big part of it. But I know the state of Ohio, man. That there's something special there.
2: But they do have competition, say the Warriors, especially when LeBron and Draymond Green vacation together in Puerto Rico.
6: And us being brothers, I'd be remiss if I don't take the opportunity to throw my pitch in there. You know, I'd be crazy if we're together for X amount of days and at no point am I like, yo, we need to chop it up. Like, what the hell going on? What are we doing? And so there's that. Of course I did that. And of course, the pitch was crazy. I think I'm pretty decent at it. Does it change anything? Does it make anything happen? I don't know. I hope so. With the things that I shared in it, I believe it definitely is going to make the brain work a little bit. You know, if I don't think there's a decision that's been made, but say if there was, it'll make you think twice about it, you know? And so that's that. But we wasn't going to hang out for a recruitment pitch.
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7: At the infield in, 1-1 pitch, in the air to right center. That'll get the run home at least. Marshall back, onto the warning track, reaches up to make the catch. Bowen tags and scores, and the stolen bases set up the rally. Padres back ahead, it's 5-4.
2: Padres taking the lead in the eighth inning with a couple of runs in that eighth, a plus 41 run differential in the eighth inning or later. 97-1, the fan. Padres beat the Blue Jays 8-4. As for the Guardians,
8: here's the pitch.
2: Oh,
8: swung
2: there we go.
8: Launched high and deep to right. Gone. Home run to Lauder. Second level. 5-1 Guardians.
2: They go on to a 5-2 win. WTAM. Guardians' second sweep in 12 all-time series against the Marlins, first since 2016 in Cleveland. As for the top sounds from Sunday, let's bring in John Ryder. John?
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11: The 2-2. Swing on a high fly ball in the left center field.

0: insurance. A solo blast in the ninth, and the Diamondbacks lead 5-3.
1: Number four.
2: The Cubs' big free agent signing has been playing much better of late. Alex Bregman with his second home run in as many games and a win at Cincinnati. 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
3: And here comes the 0-1. Bregman, it's a high fly ball deep left. Bode back at the track. Near the wall! Gone! Three-run home run, Alex Bregman! And the Cubs have broken it open. They're up 8-4 over the Reds here in the seventh.
1: Number three.
2: The Yankees complete the sweep of the Nationals in D.C., and they get it done again late on this Ben Rice three-bagger in the eighth on the YES Network.
4: Fly ball, left center, Cruz back. He's on the track. He's at the wall. He can't make the play, and it bounds back into center field. One run scores. Here comes Grisham. He'll score. Rice is at third with a two-run triple, and his great first half continues as he gives the Yankees the lead.
1: Number two.
2: And we have a walk-off to wrap up the Astros-Rangers series. The call on 105.3 The Fan.
5: Here's the pitch. And a ground ball back off Hader's glove. Up the middle. Base hit. Here comes Langford, and the ball game's over. The Rangers have walked off the Astros on a sharp ground ball single up the middle by Brandon Nimmo.
1: Number one.
2: And JR, top sound is from the All England Club as Yannick Sinner looks to make it back-to-back Wimbledon titles. Chris Fowler with the call on ESPN.
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7: Yannick Sinner, first man to win a major after starting the fortnight with a five-setter. First to do it since Rafa Nadal at the French Open in 2011. As for this one, 10 straight wins in finals dating to Beijing. In 2025, his last loss in the finals, 2025 U.S. Open against Carlos Alcaraz. As for this win?
8: Yeah, amazing. Amazing achievement from my side. Very tough match today against Sasha. Felt like both very high level because it was not easy to play. It was very dusty, breezy. So very happy. And, of course, standing here again as champion means a lot to me.
7: 44th win this season, 100th major match win overall. Straight ahead, not what they were expecting going into the All-Star break. SportsCenter All Night continues. It's ESPN Radio.
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21: 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Cunningham sidestep, launches again. Good, again.
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7: 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The top two were playing for the top spot on grass. The top four are the ones remaining when the World Cup returns to action on Tuesday with the first of the semifinals. Major League Baseball returns to the diamond technically on Tuesday with the All-Star Game. Monday, Home Run Derby, of course. Then the game on Tuesday.
23: Here's the windup. And the 0-2 pitch, swing and a miss. He got him. And there's a good start. Rodriguez's troubles against lefties continue. That's the ninth strikeout for Sanchez. And he's gotten Indy Rodriguez 3 times.
7: 94 WIP in Philly, hearing a lot of that this season. And now Christopher Sanchez of the Phillies will be starting in the All-Star game in his home ballpark. He'll take the mound for the National League. Sanchez 11-4, an ERA of 2.62 this season. He's third in the majors with 144 strikeouts. Of course, he had that streak of 50 2/3 scoreless innings. Certainly a highlight of the first part of the season thus far. He's starting for the National League, for the American League.
24: The kick and the 1-2 pitch. He struck him out. 99 down the middle, and he's through 8 innings with no hits allowed. 7-0 Blue Jays on to the ninth.
7: Sportsnet 590, the Fan. Dylan Cease will be the American League starter. He's 6-4, an ERA of 2.56 for Toronto. Nearly threw his second career no-hitter last Wednesday against the Giants. Wound up being broken up in the ninth inning. Cease will be the first Toronto pitcher to start the All-Star game since Roy Halladay in 2009. Meanwhile, New York manager Aaron Boone says the Yankees' Cam Schlittler was not planning to pitch in the All-Star game. But then hours later, Boone said the righty could be available after all. Given the time frame, there wouldn't be any replacement plan for the American League roster if he was not going to pitch. So Home Run Derby later tonight, 8 o'clock Eastern, All-Star Game Tuesday, our coverage, 7 o'clock Eastern. You'll hear it all here on ESPN Radio. With this being All-Star Week, that meant Sunday marked the end of the first chunk of the season. We're technically past the halfway point. Teams with 95, 96, 97, even 98 games under their belts. 61 of those games have been wins for the Dodgers. Although not this weekend.
25: The 2-2.
0: Swinging a high fly ball into left center field. Going back, Paez looking up, and it's gone! Tim Tawa adds the insurance. A solo blast in the ninth, and the Diamondbacks lead 5-3.
2: The pitch.
0: Swing and a miss. He got him! D-backs win. The Arizona Diamondbacks have come into Los Angeles. They have swept the L.A. Dodgers in L.A. for the first time in 9 years. The final today, 5-3. What a performance from this rebuilt D-backs bullpen. Wow!
7: Arizona Sports 98-7. First series sweep for Arizona against the Dodgers since a three-game series in April of 2018. Shohei Ohtani did have home run number 22 on the season, but the Dodgers are swept for the first time this season. They went into this weekend as the only team in baseball that hadn't been swept. Diamondbacks getting an insurance run in the top of the ninth, as we heard. Rockies would get a quick run in the first. Jack McCarthy with his second leadoff inside the park home run of the season. But the Giants would come back.
23: 1-1 pitch. There's a soft line drive over the infield. Base hit in the left field. McCray's in to score. 3-1 Giants.
7: KNBR, John Miller with the call. Giants with that 3-1 win. Their 16th comeback win this season. Tied for the fewest in the National League. They scored twice in the eighth inning en route to that victory. Giants 41-55. This season, their worst record entering the All-Star break since 2017. In Arlington, Rangers and Astros came down to one final swing.
24: Here's the pitch. And the ground ball back off Hader's glove. Up the middle. Base hit. Here comes Langford, and the ball game's over. The Rangers have walked off the Astros on a sharp ground ball single up the middle by Brandon Nimmo.
7: 105-3 the fan. 6-5 the final for Nimmo. 3-for-5, 2 RBI, the walk-off single, his 7th career walk-off, his first since a year ago, August, when he was on the Mets. Rangers with their 4th walk-off win this season, the 2nd this month. But what about the hottest team going into the break? That would be the Red Sox, although they trailed the Mets 2-0 in the 9th inning.
20: Durant swings and he pops one up, shallow right. Bench charges in, Bench slides, and can't make the catch! Chang races in from third and scores, and the Red Sox have tied this game at 2.
7: So, to the 10th they would go.
3: Singler from the right side. Swings, drives one to left field. This will get the run home. Back goes Taylor, turns, makes it over the head catch for the out, but no chance to get the run home. It's a sacrifice fly, and the Red Sox lead for the first time today, 3-2. The pitch. Swinging a bouncing ball to first, grabbed by Montecerio. 3 steps to the bag, it's over. The Red Sox have won it. They sweep the Mets, they sweep the trip. They go 9-0 on a road trip for the second time in their history, the first time since 1977. An improbable comeback win as they beat New York in 10 innings, 3-2. Can you believe it?
7: WEEI 93.7 FM, 3-2 the final. Red Sox get the win. 9-game win streak, their longest of the season. They're the first team in baseball history to enter the All-Star break on a win streak of 9 or more in consecutive seasons. As for the Mets, they led 2-0 in the 9th inning. They lose 3-2 in 10. They had won 130 consecutive games when leading by 2 runs or more going to the 9th inning. Offense bringing the Red Sox back to their win. In Detroit, it was Philly pitching that was dominant.
24: The count full. 3 balls, 2 strikes to Riley Green. Wheeler ready, the pitch. Swing and a miss, struck him out, blew him away. Fastball got him. It's his 10th strikeout of the day and his 26th double-digit strikeout game as a member of the Phillies.
7: He being Zach Wheeler. 6 innings of 2-hit balls, striking out 10. Sports Radio 94 WIP. Phillies get the 5-0 shutout of the Tigers. Zach Wheeler now 10-1. His 4th start of at least 6 innings and 2 or fewer hits this season. 3rd straight game with double-digit strikeouts, tied for the longest streak in his career. Tigers, meanwhile, shut out for the first time since June 6th. They've been shut out 6 times overall this season. Speaking of Michigan, SportsCenter All Night, ESPN Radio.
4: Write their name, Michigan, the 2026 Men's Basketball National. national champions.
5: When you bring a group this talented together, it's never guaranteed, but for these guys to cut down the nets after all they sacrifice is pretty special.
7: Kind of a roller coaster over the past few years for Michigan athletics. Over the course of just the past five national titles in basketball, football, men's gymnastics, women's gymnastics. But there have been some scandals for the Wolverines as well. Overseeing the whole department, Ward Manuel, former Michigan football player. He's been the athletic director since 2016. This week, the university's regents will be meeting. A decision on Manuel's future is anticipated. ESPN's Adam Rittenberg.
6: The university could be finally releasing the results of the investigation into the athletic department, which obviously came after everything went down with Sherrone Moore, the football coach, back in December, which is the latest in a line of scandals and situations that you certainly don't want to have if you're a university. And so we waited for those results to come out. They may come out this week. There's a Board of Regents meeting scheduled for Thursday where those findings and Ward's future could be discussed. And so it could mean the end for Ward Manuel as the athletic director of his alma mater. He's led that department for a decade, and a lot has happened, a lot of good things, national championships in the two major sports of football and men's basketball, and recently a lot of challenging things like the Moore situation, like everything that happened with Connor Stallions and the sign-stealing scandal. And so, pretty complicated, layered type of legacy there, but it could be coming to an end this week.
8: Adam, let's just for a second pretend that Ward Manuel, they do move on, right, that this does happen. How do you then view Michigan as an opportunity?
6: This is always going to be a sought-after job. It's one of the most recognizable brands in American sports. It's an incredible university, an athletic department that's won championships in multiple sports and had success both on the men's and women's side. So it's incredibly appealing, great place to live. So it's not going to be a problem for them to get candidates. But I do think the cleanup part has to be front and center. I asked Ward Manuel a little bit about this at the Big Ten spring meetings in California about 6 weeks ago. Just the need for stability, the need for a period of time where Michigan isn't in the news for negative reasons, whether or not they're winning championships. And he acknowledged that was important after what's happened on that campus here the last 4 or 5 years. So if indeed he isn't returning as athletic director, I do think that next person has to push that forward. And, they obviously spent a lot of money on this investigation that was done by a law firm here in Chicago. And that you do that because you need to show your constituents, your public, your folks on campus that you're taking this seriously. And I think that also has to ring true with whoever they would hire if they do make a change.
7: Adam Rittenberg with Matt Fontana earlier here on ESPN Radio. Spokesman for the school telling ESPN they had nothing to report, declined further comment. SportsCenter All Night, ESPN Radio, Sunday at the All England Club. The men's championship matchup, the top two seeds taking center court, the two seed, Alexander Zverev, the top seed, Jannik Sinner.
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25: Jannik Sinner's supremacy is again the story at Wimbledon. 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
7: We saw it on ESPN on Sunday. Sinner picking up his fifth major title, his first since Wimbledon a year ago. Overall, his 30th career singles title, second at Wimbledon, won it last year. Fifth man in the Open era to successfully defend titles at different majors before turning the age of 25. Sunday, defended that Wimbledon crown.
26: Jannik, congratulations. You just took a moment to look at center court. What was that feeling like holding this trophy again for the second time?
27: Well, amazing, honestly. A lot of words in this moment because it's been so tough today. I was serving so, so well, especially in important moments, and tough one to lose the first set like this. And, I tried to stay there mentally, trying to maximize my potential. It has been quite physical also at some point. So I'm really, really happy about today's performance and holding this this one more time, it means the world to me.
26: After a tough French Open, you had extra time to prepare for Wimbledon. How did you reset mentally to handle the pressure of defending your Wimbledon title?
27: Yeah, I mean, of course, not easy. But in the same time, I worked so hard, and especially Monaco, the days has been so long. And, you know, having, you know, if you win or lose the final, honestly, you know, it's of course, it's better if you win, but in the same time, you know, to stand, you know, here on Sunday, it's an amazing feeling. A lot of pressure, of course, but really, really happy how I handled, you know, these situations when coming into the tournament without any tournament or pre-tournament before. And yeah, it has been an amazing couple of weeks.
26: Last year when you won, you said it was the happiest day of your life. On the court, you said you don't take these moments for granted. It's the first major since that day. How much do you appreciate now when you win another one?
27: Yeah, I appreciate the people I have around. I appreciate the understanding they have towards me, because I know that I ask them a lot, you know, and everyone has, you know, family at home, and you know, I always try to do my best, you know, when we are together. And for me, the most important days are the off days, you know, when we have free, and the practice days, because we put a lot of work in there. And, you know, to celebrate this kind of feeling at least one more time again, it's amazing. And for me, Wimbledon has always been, back in the days, the only tournament I've watched, tennis tournament, since I was 10, 11 years old. And now to win twice here, it means the world to me.
7: First man to win a major after starting an event with a five setter since Rafa Nadal at the 2011 French Open. For Sinner, his 100th major match win. You heard him after the Wimbledon championship with our Mary Jo Fernandez on ESPN. For Alexander Zverev, won the opening set in the final, which broke a 14-set losing streak against Sinner dating back to 2025, but ultimately he falls in the four-set match.
4: I think overall, compared to where I was last year, it's obviously a very different championship for me. And yeah, of course, I would have loved to lift the trophy, but he was better than me today, and he deserves to win.
7: Zverev falls in four sets. Jannik Sinner, Wimbledon champ for the second straight year. Dominating in Vegas. That's next. SportsCenter All Night continues. It's ESPN Radio.
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11: 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Uh-huh. He tore his ACL. The Kansas City Chiefs didn't make the playoffs. So what?
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1: 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They're down to the final four at the World Cup. Wednesday, England and Argentina, France and Spain coming up on Tuesday. Top four seeds advancing to FIFA's version of the final four. Argentina with a 12-game unbeaten streak at the World Cup. ESPN analyst Julian Loren.
2: We saw character, and that's probably the most important at this stage of the tournament. You need to win whatever way you win. Yes, it was again a bit underwhelming, especially with Messi being quite quiet for the Messi that we've seen so far in this World Cup. But you find a way of winning, and that's what they've done. And yeah, they probably would have to step up their level a little bit and raise their level for the semi-final against England. But for now, they find a way of winning. They find a bit of magic. This time was from Julian Alvarez with a lovely winning goal, the second one. Before it was Messi, you had Romero. They always find a way. But the personality, the character that the world champions are showing, I think is really important right now.
1: England and Argentina will meet on Wednesday in Atlanta, Georgia. Before we get to that one, Tuesday it's the matchup between France and Spain. Can France actually win this one? ESPN analyst Hercules Gomez.
3: Many think it would be an upset, but would it be really an upset if the European champions, a team that's undefeated in 35 games, beat a team that they've beaten already twice in a row, that they've made look somewhat mediocre in those games? Would it really be an upset? Yes, it would. Let me tell you why. This French national team is playing on a level that I've not seen since probably 2002 with the Brazilian national team, and they have more stars. Listen to what I am telling you. Brazil had R9. Brazil had Rivaldo. Brazil had their two fullbacks that are world beaters. And yet this French national team, that front five, and I can go on to maybe six, is as good as I've ever seen in the World Cup. I do think it would be an upset. This French national team, if they strike first, it forces Spain to chase the game, commit numbers, and then it's over. That said, 36 games unbeaten. The last time they had an unbeaten run in like that, it was Confederations Cup at the hands of the U.S. men's national team. So they are beatable, and this French national team can definitely beat them.
1: France and Spain meeting on Tuesday. That one will be in Arlington, Texas. FIFA's version of the Final Four. SportsCenter All Night, ESPN Radio, WNBA on Sunday in Las Vegas. Fever, Aces, relatively one-sided.
4: Caitlin, left elbow, fadeaway, jackpot, 86-64. Number 22 gives the Fever a 22-point lead in Vegas.
5: Come on, because I'm feeling 22, too.
4: Ball, tenacious offensive rebound, bounce pass to Timpson, right post. He dribbles it outside, 8 on the shot clock, hand off to number 8, Cunningham, sidestep, launches again. Good, again, Cunningham, cooking the show. State native showing out.
1: It was on 107.5 The Fan. The Fever with a 109-75 rout of the Aces. 34-point win. Ties their largest margin of victory against the Aces franchise in series history. And a 34-point margin of victory in 2003 as well. For the Aces, largest margin of defeat this season. 82-point swing between Saturday's 48-point win over the Mercury and Sunday's 34-point loss, largest point differential from one game to the next in WNBA history. 109-75, Fever with the win for Indiana, their eighth 100-point game this season, breaking a tie with the Aces for the most in the WNBA. Tempo in front of another large crowd, getting past the Liberty.
6: And it's now 55 seconds left in the fourth. Downhill,
1: it was on TSN. Tempo, a 93-91 win, snapping a season-long four-game losing streak. The Tempo outscoring the Liberty 28-2 on fast break points. The game was played at the Bell Center in Montreal. Attendance almost 13,000 after they broke the regular season record with almost 21,000 fans on Friday. Also had a matchup on Sunday between the Mystics and the Storm.
6: More. Now Citron. Good help from Heidemann there. Gotta get something off. Two on the shot clock. Inside, and a
7: Boston with 0.1 seconds left. Gives Washington the four-point lead, and that is their biggest of the game.
1: NBA TV, Mystics, the 84-79 win over the Storm, which sees Seattle fall to 6-19 on the season. Ties their second-worst 25-game start to a season in franchise history, 84-79. With the loss. As for the Wings against the Sky,
8: it's Beckers going in. No contact. Doesn't matter. It's buckets made by Paige Beckers.
9: Yeah, it's go time in the fourth quarter for number 5 in blue.
1: Saw it on ESPN as the Wings beat the Sky 96-91. Paige Beckers, 22 points, 11 assists.
10: All right, Paige, you, Leah LaRue, and Jess Shepherd all had double-doubles today. What is it like having that complete team performance?
11: It's really fun to play basketball that way, where we got two starting fives, and we feel like everybody, 1 through 15, can contribute to winning basketball. Different people step on different nights, depending on the matchup and what we need at that given moment. And they stepped up and played really huge minutes. This is a great matchup for Lee, and she shows up every single time.
10: Now your fifth win in a row. What's been the most consistent thing about these victories for you?
11: I think our fight and our resilience, our ability to respond to other teams' runs and what other teams bring. We got to be better on the defensive end, but by the time the fourth quarter starts, I think we have an ability to always find a way. And learn through the mistakes, learn through the good and the bad throughout the game, and really just stick with it and stay together.
10: There was an and-one where Jess Shepherd hit a tough shot. She looked right at you to have that communication. What did she say, and what does it bring when she can make energy plays like that?
11: I think she just said good screen. Just for us to play off of each other, us a lot of inverted screens, us to play two-man, us to play within the flow of the offense, and just to have that chemistry with an amazing basketball player and an amazing human being. It's really fun to play that way, and that's how we feel about every single one of the people on our team. We just really love playing together. We love playing and being around each other.
1: Second double-double of the season. We saw it Saturday night. It went south quickly. That's next. It's ESPN Radio.
0: 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Power surge is detected in Philadelphia. It's the 2026 Home Run Derby with a new format. 20 swings in round one, 15 in round two in the finals. Home or your last swing, you keep launching.
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4: He's obviously has earned that right to take his time. Obviously, family plays a big part of it. But I know the state of Ohio, man, that there's something special there.
5: But they do have competition, say the Warriors, especially when LeBron and Draymond Green vacation together in Puerto Rico.
6: And us being brothers, I'd be remiss if I don't take the opportunity to throw my pitch in there. You know, I'd be crazy if we're together for X amount of days and at no point am I like, yo, we need to chop it up. Like, what the hell going on? What we doing? And so there's that. Of course I did that. And of course, the pitch was crazy. Like, I think I'm pretty decent at it. Does it change anything? Does it make anything happen? I don't know. I hope so. With the things that I shared in it, I believe it definitely is going to make the brain work a little bit. You know, if I don't think there's a decision that's been made, but say if there was, it'll make you think twice about it, you know? And so that's that. But I wasn't going to. We want to hang out for a recruitment pitch.
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7: At the infield in, 1-1 pitch, in the air to right center. That'll get the run home at least. Marshall back, onto the warning track, reaches up to make the catch. Bowen tags and scores, and the stolen base is set up to rally. Padres back ahead, it's 5-4.
5: Padres taking the lead in the eighth inning with a couple of runs in that eighth. A plus 41 run differential in the eighth inning or later. 97-1 the fan. Padres beat the Blue Jays 8-4. As for the Guardians,
8: here's the pitch.
5: Oh,
8: and that swung
5: there
8: on
5: we
8: and
5: go.
8: Launched high and deep to right. Gone. Home run to Lauder. Second missile. Level. 5-1 Guardians.
5: They go on to a 5-2 win, WTAM. Guardians' second sweep in 12 all-time series against the Marlins, first since 2016 in Cleveland. As for the top sounds from Sunday, let's bring in John Ryder. John?
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11: 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We begin with baseball, the final Sunday before the All-Star break, and the Diamondbacks with an impressive sweep of the Dodgers in L.A. 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
12: The 2-2. Swinging a high fly ball into left center field. Going back, Paez, looking up, and it's gone! Tim Tawa adds the insurance! A solo blast in the ninth, and the Diamondbacks lead 5-3.
9: Number 4.
11: Cubs' big free agent signing has been playing much better of late. Alex Bregman with his second home run in as many games and a win at Cincinnati. We call on the Cubs radio network.
13: And here comes the 0-1. Bregman, it's a high fly ball deep left. Bode back at the track. Near the wall! Gone! Three-run home run, Alex Bregman! And the Cubs have broken it open. They're up 8-4 over the Reds here in the seventh.
9: Number 3.
11: The Yankees complete the sweep of the Nationals in D.C., and they get it done again late on this Ben Rice three-bagger in the eighth on the YES Network.
14: Fly ball, left center, Cruz back. He's on the track. He's at the wall. He can't make the play, and it bounds back into center field. One run scores. Here comes Grisham. He'll score. Rice is at third with a two-run triple, and his great first half continues as he gives the Yankees the lead.

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1: And we have a walk-off to wrap up the Astros-Rangers series. 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
2: Here's the pitch. And a ground ball back off Hader's glove. Up the middle. Base hit. Here comes Langford, and the ball game's over. The Rangers have walked off the Astros on a sharp ground ball single up the middle by Brandon Nimmo.
0: Number one.
1: JR, top sound is from the All England Club as Yannick Sinner looks to make it back-to-back Wimbledon titles. Chris Fowler with the call on ESPN.
2: Yannick Sinner's supremacy is again the story at Wimbledon. 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
1: Sinner, first man to win a major after starting the fortnight with a five-setter. First to do it since Rafa Nadal at the French Open in 2011. As for this one, 10 straight wins in finals dating to Beijing in 2025. His last loss in the finals, 2025 U.S. Open against Carlos Alcaraz. As for this win?
3: Yeah, amazing. Amazing achievement from my side. Very tough match today against Sasha. Felt like both very high level because it was not easy to play. It was very dusty, breezy. So very happy and, of course, standing here again as champion means a lot to me.
1: 44th win this season, 100th major match win overall. Straight ahead, not what they were expecting going into the All-Star break. SportsCenter All Night continues. It's ESPN Radio.
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1: 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They're down to the Final Four at the World Cup. Wednesday, England and Argentina, France and Spain coming up on Tuesday. Top four seeds advancing to FIFA's version of the Final Four. Argentina with a 12-game unbeaten streak at the World Cup. ESPN analyst Julian Loren.
2: We saw character, and that's probably the most important at this stage of the tournament. You need to win whatever way you win. Yes, it was again a bit underwhelming, especially with Messi being quite quiet for the Messi that we've seen so far in this World Cup. But you find a way of winning, and that's what they've done. And yeah, they probably would have to step up the level a little bit and raise their level for the semi-final against England. But for now, they find a way of winning. They find a bit of magic. This time was from Julian Alvarez with a lovely winning goal, the second one. Before it was Messi, you had Romero. They always find a way. But the personality, the character that the world champions are showing, I think is really important right now.
1: England and Argentina will meet on Wednesday in Atlanta, Georgia. Before we get to that one, Tuesday it's the matchup between France and Spain. Can France actually win this one? ESPN analyst Hercules Gomez.
3: Many think it would be an upset, but would it be really an upset if the European champions, a team that's undefeated in 35 games, beat a team that they've beaten already twice in a row, that they've made look somewhat mediocre in those games? Would it really be an upset? Yes, it would. Let me tell you why. This French national team is playing on a level that I've not seen since probably 2002 with the Brazilian national team, and they have more stars. Listen to what I am telling you. Brazil had R9. Brazil had Rivaldo. Brazil had their two fullbacks that are world beaters. And yet this French national team, that front five, and I can go on to maybe six, is as good as I've ever seen in the World Cup. I do think it would be an upset. This French national team, if they strike first, it forces Spain to chase the game, commit numbers, and then it's over. That said, 36 games unbeaten. The last time they had an unbeaten run in like that, it was Confederations Cup at the hands of the U.S. men's national team. So they are beatable, and this French national team can definitely beat them.
1: France and Spain meeting on Tuesday. That one will be in Arlington, Texas, FIFA's version of the Final Four. 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Fever, Aces, relatively one-sided.
4: Caitlin, left elbow, fadeaway, jackpot, 86. 64, number 22, gives the Fever a 22-point lead in Vegas.
5: Come on, because I'm feeling 22, too.
4: Ball, tenacious offensive rebound, bounce pass to Timpson, right post. He dribbles it outside, 8 on the shot clock, hand off to number 8, Cunningham, sidestep, launches again. Good, again, Cunningham, cooking the Show Me State native, showing out.
1: It was on 107.5, the Fan. The Fever with a 109-75 rout of the Aces. 34-point win. Ties their largest margin of victory against the Aces franchise in series history. And a 34-point margin of victory in 2003 as well. For the Aces, largest margin of defeat this season. 82-point swing between Saturday's 48-point win over the Mercury and Sunday's 34-point loss. Largest point differential from one game to the next in WNBA history. 109-75 Fever with the win for Indiana. Their 8th 100-point game this season, breaking a tie with the Aces for the most in the WNBA. Tempo in front of another large crowd, getting past the Liberty.
6: And it's now 55 seconds left in the fourth. Downhill, Savoy!
1: It was on TSN. Tempo, a 93-91 win, snapping a season-long four-game losing streak. The Tempo outscoring the Liberty 28-2 on fast break points. The game was played at the Bell Center in Montreal. Attendance almost 13,000 after they broke the regular season record with almost 21,000 fans on Friday. Also had a matchup on Sunday between the Mystics and the Storm.
6: Three more. Now Citron. Good help from Heidemann there. Gotta get something out. Two on the shot clock. Inside. tight end Austin with 0.1 seconds left. Gives Washington the 4-point lead, and that is their biggest of the game.
1: NBA TV, Mystics, the 84-79 win over the Storm, which sees Seattle fall to 6-19 on the season. Ties their second worst 25-game start to a season in franchise history, 84-79 with the loss. As for the Wings against the Sky,
7: it's Beckers going in. No contact, doesn't matter. It's buckets made by Paige Beckers.
8: Yeah, it's go time in the fourth quarter for number 5 in blue.
1: Saw it on ESPN as the Wings beat the Sky 96-91. Paige Beckers, 22 points, 11 assists.
9: All right, Paige, you, LaRue, and Jess Shepherd all had double-doubles today. What is it like having that complete team performance?
10: It's really fun to play basketball that way, where we got two starting fives, and we feel like everybody, 1 through 15, can contribute to winning basketball. Different people step on different nights, depending on the matchup and what we need at that given moment. And they stepped up and played really huge minutes. This is a great matchup for Lee, and she shows up every single time.
9: Now your fifth win in a row. What's been the most consistent thing about these victories for you?
10: I think our fight and our resilience, our ability to respond to other teams' runs and what other teams bring. We got to be better on the defensive end, but by the time the fourth quarter starts, I think we have an ability to always find a way. I mean, learn through the mistakes, learn through the good and the bad throughout the game, and really just stick with it and stay together.
9: About 3.5 minutes, there was an and one where Jess Shepherd hit a tough shot. She looked right at you to have that communication. What did she say, and what does it bring when she can make energy plays like that?
10: I think she just said good screen. Just for us to play off of each other, us to let us set a lot of inverted screens, us to play two-man, us to play within the flow of the offense, and just to have that chemistry with an amazing basketball player and an amazing human being. It's really fun to play that way, and that's how we feel about every single one of the people on our team. We just really love playing together. We love playing and being around each other.
1: Second double-double of the season. We saw it Saturday night. It went south quickly. That's next. It's ESPN Radio.
11: 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Should we start with yours? 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
1: And of course, the pitch was crazy. Like, I think I'm pretty decent at it. Does it change anything? Does it make anything happen? I don't know. I hope so. With the things that I shared in it, I believe it definitely is going to make the brain work a little bit. You know, if I don't think there's a decision that's been made, but say if there was, it'll make you think twice about it, you know? And so that's that. But I wasn't going to. We wasn't going to hang out for a recruitment pitch.
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3: At the infield in, 1-1 pitch, in the air to right center. That'll get the run home at least. Marshall back, onto the warning track, reaches up to make the catch. Bowen tags and scores, and the stolen bases set up the rally. Padres back ahead, it's 5-4.
2: Padres taking the lead in the eighth inning with a couple of runs in that eighth. A plus 41 run differential in the eighth inning or later. 97-1 the fan. Padres beat the Blue Jays 8-4. As for the Guardians,
4: here's the pitch.
5: Oh, swung there we go. Launched high and deep to right. Gone. Home run to Lauder. Second level. 5-1 Guardians.
2: They go on to a 5-2 win. WTAM Guardians second sweep in 12 all-time series against the Marlins, first since 2016 in Cleveland. As for the top sounds from Sunday, let's bring in John Ryder. John?
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9: The 2-2. Swinging a high fly ball into left center field. Going back, Páez, looking up, and it's gone! Tim Tawa adds the insurance! A solo blast in the ninth, and the Diamondbacks lead 5-3.
6: Number 4.
8: Cubs' big free agent signing has been playing much better of late. Alex Bregman with his second home run in as many games and a win at Cincinnati. We call on the Cubs radio network.
10: And here comes the 0-1. Bregman, it's a high fly ball deep left. Bode back at the track. A wall gone! Three-run home run, Alex Bregman. And the Cubs have broken it open. They're up 8-4 over the Reds here in the seventh.
6: Number 3.
8: The Yankees complete the sweep of the Nationals in D.C., and they get it done again late on this Ben Rice three-bagger in the eighth on the YES Network.
11: Fly ball, left center, Cruz back. He's on the track. He's at the wall. He can't make the play, and it bounds back into center field. One run scores. Here comes Grisham. He'll score. Rice is at third with a two-run triple, and his great first half continues as he gives the Yankees the lead.
6: Number 2.
8: And we have a walk-off to wrap up the Astros-Rangers series. 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
12: Here's the pitch. And a ground ball back off Hader's glove. Up the middle. Base hit. Here comes Langford, and the ball game's over. The Rangers have walked off the Astros on a sharp ground ball single up the middle by Brandon Nimmo.
6: Number 1.
8: And Jay, our top sound is from the All England Club as Yannick Sinner looks to make it back-to-back Wimbledon titles. Chris Fowler with the call on ESPN.
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0: is again the story at Wimbledon. 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
1: Yannick Sinner, first man to win a major after starting the fortnight with a five-setter. First to do it since Rafa Nadal at the French Open in 2011. As for this one, 10 straight wins in finals dating to Beijing in 2025. His last loss in the finals, 2025 U.S. Open against Carlos Alcaraz. As for this win?
2: Yeah, amazing. Amazing achievement from my side. Very tough match today against Sasha. Felt like both very high level because it was not easy to play. It was very dusty, breezy. So very happy. And of course, standing here again as champion means a lot to me.
1: Sinner now with 10 straight wins in finals. It's Monday, July 13th, birthday of our Tony Kornheiser. He of PTI renown. Then there's Unsportsmanlike. They're next. I'm Jay Reynolds. Back tomorrow with SportsCenter All Night. It's ESPN Radio.
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18: A better life with Dr. Sanjay Gupta.
19: We talk a lot here about ultra-processed foods and the many ways in which they can negatively impact your health. They've been linked to weight gain, obesity, type 2 diabetes, cardiovascular disease, even cancer. And now a new study out of UCSF found that high ultra-processed food intake was associated with something called intramuscular fat, which is exactly what it sounds like. That's fat inside your muscles, which can cause them to become weaker. Now, in this particular study, the researchers noticed more wear and tear and pain in people's knees because of weakened thigh muscles. Cutting back on ultra-processed foods isn't easy. The CDC estimates at least half the calories in our diet come from ultra-processed foods. But if you're looking to eat cleaner, cutting out sugar-sweetened beverages, that may be the best number one thing you can do to try and get started. I'm Dr. Sanjay Gupta, helping you live a better life.
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21: At one point, I walked over to CC, was talking to Nuno and Rob, and they said, you should probably leave. I said, what the heck is that about? They kicked me out of their conversation because I think Nuno finally revealed who he was in life, and they knew I didn't want to hear that. I'm a goody-two-shoes, right? CC was conscious. He was looking out for me. He goes, walk away. Not in like a, I don't want you here, but I don't know how we're going to be able to do the next few weeks, months, years, if you hear what Nuno is saying. Parenting skills. Even though I'm older than you, you were trying out your parenting skills on, I'm protecting my son. I was your son in this case.
22: Because you know you hear something about somebody and you'll never be able to unhear it.
23: I know that.
22: That would have been that moment last night for Evan Cohen.
21: 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Hello, Michelle Smallman, Evan Cohen with you. No CC today. He is parenting, is actually what he is doing. He is back with us next week, unless one thing happens.
23: Unless what happens?
21: There's a caveat, because you weren't here for part of this. There's a big caveat.
23: A caveat? Good morning. Hi, good morning.
21: The caveat is, if LeBron makes a decision, CeCe's coming back in.
23: Do we think we'll have CeCe here with us?
21: This week?
23: Yes. Do we think the decision is coming?
21: I have a theory. We'll get to that in 15 minutes.
23: Oh, an Evan Cohen theory. I can't wait.
21: Yes. What a weekend, Smalls. A little Jay-Z there played at Yankee Stadium. Did you go, by the way?
23: I was invited, but I was out of town. I could not go, and I was devastated.
21: No, would have been fine.
23: No, because
21: you had to point out that you were invited.
23: So I got I was out of town over the weekend. I get a text Saturday morning being like, hey, last minute, I have a ticket to Jay-Z. Do you want to go? I considered flying in. I considered just biting the bullet, getting the changing the flight, paying the money, because I had seen night one where Beyonce had come out. I believe Nas made an appearance night one, and I thought, who could be in store for night two?
21: Eminem, Slick Rick, Rihanna, no big deal over the last 2 days.
23: And I believe Pharrell too.
21: Yes, and Pharrell. Yeah. Yeah. Hell of a few nights for Jay-Z here.
23: Unbelievable.
21: In New York, and it's going to be a hell of a week here in New York. It is ESPY week. ESPN Radio ESPY's auction is back for the first time since 2020, where you could bid on so many different cool experiences, including a behind-the-scenes ESPN experience with ESPN Radio during Super Week 2027. This is really cool, not only because it benefits, obviously, the V Foundation for Cancer Research, and we're going to have guests throughout the week who are huge advocates for the V Foundation, but just to be human for a second, I remember listening to the radio all the time growing up in this business, listening to Mike and Mike do this, the auctions, the experience, and so on and so forth. And we have not had that opportunity to do that yet, which we are going in terms of the experience part, right? And now it's going to be us getting the chance to do this, which is awesome. And of course, you mentioned Mike and Mike. People say, oh, that, it used to be the show there. Yeah, it's still here. Because guess what? Greenies on Get Up every day at 8 a.m. Eastern, and the Golics are back 10 a.m. Eastern starting August 3rd. So it's great to be a part of that this week. All-Star break, Major League Baseball, Smalls, as we hit the All-Star break. But I don't want to take a negative spin, but can we ever stop shooting ourselves in the foot with some of these sports? Mizorowski is scratched on Sunday due to arm fatigue with the Brewers. And so you were going to have Miz versus Skeens. You have neither of them starting the All-Star game. Cam Schlittler with the Yankees, he's not. You have Christopher Sanchez, home ballpark, Philadelphia.
23: Which would be awesome.
21: Against Dylan Cease of the Toronto Blue Jays.
23: Mm-hmm.
21: Good answer. That's the answer. Mm-hmm.
23: But no sport shoots themselves in the foot more frequently than Major League Baseball.
21: You think so?
23: Yes. They always find a way to mess it up. I love baseball, but they get in their way a lot.
21: And I don't want to crap on the matchup between those two, but it's like, it's not the biggest of names matching up in the All-Star game.
23: But I think we sometimes, Ev, you and I and CC are prisoners of our youth, where All-Star games were the biggest thing in the entire world. And even though across sports, All-Star games are still fun. They still generate the revenue and the ratings. People love them. It doesn't carry the same weight for fans and athletes as it once did, especially these athletes. They're trying to win championships. They're thinking about their bodies. They're thinking about the rest. They're thinking about making sure that for the back half of the season, they're positioned in the best way possible in order to compete for a championship. They're not thinking about it for our entertainment. And I quite frankly don't blame them with the weight that we put on winning.
21: No question. But when you're thinking about the biggest pitchers in the sport, you're thinking about the Miz now in Milwaukee. You think about Skeens, obviously, in Pittsburgh. You think about Ohtani, of course. Yeah. You think about Scooble in Detroit. And I understand all their seasons are not necessarily warranted of all-star starter or the way in which it aligns. And you have to think about the winning versus that versus the all-star game. I get it. But, like, Christopher Sanchez, Dylan Cease is your starters, or your starters for the All-Star game. Now, home run derby tonight will be interesting. New format.
23: Yeah.
21: 20 swings and 15 on. And then if your last swing's a home run, you get to keep going. So we have that for you on ESPN Radio. So that'll be exciting. Plus, you had Wimbledon over the weekend. Jannik Sinner wins back-to-back. Linda Noskova wins on the women's side. So you have two big winners over the weekend. Sinner is now becoming kind of the guy, along with Alcaraz. I think you have two awesome faces of the sport in that sport, obviously, on the tennis side, on the men's side. How about the Conor McGregor fight this weekend, Smalls? We have the new Aaron Rodgers meme because people are using that now. I mean, I'm not trying to rag on injuries, but you walk into the match,
23: Yeah. You
21: try these two flying kicks, and then a guy gets hurt and he's donezo. And then there's videos going around like he's been hurt all week and nobody realized that. What a disaster for the UFC over the weekend.
23: And his post about, you know, what he's dealing with in the aftermath of all of it, too. Yeah, just not great, Ev. Not great.
21: No. And then, of course, the World Cup semis are set. And this is really, really exciting.
23: This World Cup has been so unbelievable.
21: Why specifically? Why do you say that specifically?
23: Because for so many years, the World Cup had teams that were competing at one level, and then there was the rest of the field. Whereas I think we've gotten so many interesting and compelling matchups. We've had smaller countries that have been in the mix. We've had star power. Obviously, the U.S. men's national team, disappointing, but it's fun along the way. As the host country, I think we've done an excellent job. But to think that the four teams remaining satisfy all those high competition plus star power plus big-name brands across the soccer world, we couldn't really ask for a better Final Four.
21: And this World Cup update brought to you by Gusto. 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Top four teams in the World Cup semifinals coming up this weekend. So Tuesday at 3 p.m. Eastern, that's tomorrow, in Arlington, Texas, Cowboys Stadium, France and Spain. Many people believe best two teams. I've heard people say this is like the Spurs and the Thunder in the Western Conference Finals. Yeah, it doesn't mean they're going to win it all because the Knicks are the team that won it all.
23: Yeah.
21: So, like, be careful before we crown France or Spain as the champion here. And then Wednesday, 3 p.m. Eastern in Atlanta, England and Argentina, and obviously not without controversy. Argentina beat Switzerland 3-1. They were tied in the 112th minute in extra time when Alvarez scored a goal, but Argentina once again needing extra time to win. That's an interesting theme about Argentina. Oh, they haven't played that well. They almost lost to Cape Verde. They almost lost this team, that team, whatever it is. They're in the semifinals anyway you cut it. Yeah. So, like, you could say they haven't played well, Smalls, but finding ways to win is playing well enough at least to get there. And I know what people have said because I've tried to portray this. Give me Argentina and France in the final. Give me somehow, some way, Mbappe and Messi tied in overall goals and goals in this tournament, and then everything on the line. I get that then the reaction is, well, cool, but France would annihilate Argentina in that spot. All right, well, let me see it then. Let me see it next Sunday before we say that. But I mean, I'm in on the idea of those two in the finals. England beating Norway, there was obviously controversy with both of these games, the VAR, et cetera. But specifically in the Argentina game, a yellow card on Argentina's player. But VAR said, okay, no, it was on the other guy. And then, and then all of a sudden, the goal, the VAR, I have no idea if it's a good thing or a bad thing.
23: Nuno, can you weigh in on this as our resident soccer enthusiast and expert? Because I agree with Ev. The calls are important, but it feels like we've had more controversy than we've had satisfaction when it comes to VAR.
21: And by the way, England and Norway had the same thing with the wire thing and whether or not the ball hit the wire overhanging on the field there.
0: Yeah, that one was more egregious, the England, because that led directly to a goal, right? And I know FIFA came out and said, the technology in the ball didn't show that it hit the wire,
23: right?
0: But it clearly shows that it hit the wire. The play should have stopped, drop ball, like that type of thing. But the Argentina one is the funny part is that everyone wants, you know, diving out of the game. He completely dove. He deserved the yellow. The way you went about it, FIFA installed a wrong identity or missing identity rule for this World Cup where they can go to VAR to assess if they've assessed a yellow or red on a player and be like, no, that was mistaken identity. You know, go back and look at it and give
21: it
0: to
21: the right guy. But it was on the other team, though.
0: Yeah, so like they gave it to the Argentina player. He gave a yellow to the Argentina player. VAR told the ref, no, you actually got it wrong. You gave the yellow to the wrong player. He went back and looked and was a clear clear dive on that end. I think there have been times in this World Cup where VAR has interjected way too much. There was the goal that they took away from Egypt went back on a foul against Argentina. Like, Argentina's gotten breaks. That wasn't one of those where, like, you're looking at FIFA and being like, oh, you're fixing this? Like, because that was a clear second yellow on the player. He should have known better.
21: Yeah, I mean, listen. Again, Argentina is going to become the most controversial team because people are going to look at everything that Nuno just mentioned and how they're needing extra time and all these games to win. But they have a 12-match World Cup winning streak right now. They have arguably the best player of all time in Messi. They're in the semifinals against England and Harry Kane and Jude Bellingham. And they were great, obviously, in their win against Norway 2-1. The reality is we have the four top teams in the World Cup semifinals, and we are guaranteed to have a huge matchup in the finals. Any way you cut it. So however we got there is a win for me.
23: Not that we need to compare soccer to any other sport, but Argentina kind of reminds me a little bit of the Chiefs 2 seasons ago when they were winning close games, and everyone was saying when they went to the Super Bowl with the Eagles, well, we're just going to defer because it's Patrick Mahomes and it's the Chiefs. Doesn't it kind of give that vibe a little bit? We're going to just defer because it's Messi, it's Argentina. Even if they got here in kind of a convoluted manner, it's still Messi, it's still Argentina.
21: No question. They're there, and they become the team that everyone wants to pay attention to. All right, a lot happened this weekend. We didn't even mention a fight in Vegas. And I don't mean anything other than basketball at a practice at an AAU event.
23: That might have been the best fight in Vegas over the weekend.
21: Bam and Tyler. Who saw that one coming? Wow. All right, coming up, one of those guys may be a teammate of a king. We'll get to where he could end up next. We're on Sportsmanlike, presented by Progressive Insurance.
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21: 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Smalls, we don't have an answer yet. We don't have an answer as to where he's going to go. Everyone's reading into, well, what is he waiting for, right? What move does he need to see? What action does he need to see? What player signed? What player moved on from? So on and so forth. What does this man need to see to make his decision? It's not like an Aaron Rodgers type thing where you look at it and you say, well, maybe he's delaying his decision so he could miss some of the OTAs and mini camps. He doesn't have to do that at 41, 42 years old. There's no team activities that are going on right now, right? So, like, there's nothing that would give off, like, oh, he doesn't want to do this or he does want to do that. Rich Paul, his agent, Clutch Sports CEO, was on NBA Today on Friday at 3 p.m. Eastern. Hannah Storm interviewing him. And here is what Rich Paul had to say about LeBron's current free agency.
8: I think when you have a player like him, he unlocks something on one of all 30 teams. The team he chooses, I don't know yet. He's not chasing the ring. You hear these things like, why do we have to chase? He got four. There's nothing to chase. He's not chasing the ghosts or anything like that. But when you've worked this hard to position yourself the way you have, and you can actually decide what you want to do, who wouldn't take advantage of that? We're not worried about nobody's opinions or anything like that. He's going to make the best decision for himself. We'll see what happens.
21: Smalls, you read into what Rich Paul said, how?
23: That LeBron knows what he wants to do. And they just are waiting for the perfect time to deploy said message.
21: And when would that be? He's supposedly making an appearance this week here in New York at Fanatics Fest.
23: It's funny because I thought it would be last week. We went through the timeline of events, Taylor and Travis's wedding over, 4th of July over, United States men's national team not in the World Cup. Because if this is LeBron James's final decision, why would you not want to make sure that you are maximizing that? Why would you not want to make sure that the runway is clear for everybody to talk about this all day long? And not that it wouldn't get top billing no matter what, because it's LeBron James. It's the second greatest player to ever play basketball. And he transcends sports in so many ways. He's going to be the name on the marquee no matter what else is happening. But I think they want this to be a big spectacle, as he's earned. So I would almost think after this week, because there is so much happening with the ESPYs, World Cup, things of that nature.
21: Okay, so Rich Paul said LeBron is not chasing a ring. Every one of these teams that he has been rumored to potentially go to would have championship or bust aspirations if he showed up. So we can
23: say, that's the LeBron James effect for most teams, no?
21: I don't think we thought that with the Lakers the last couple of years, did we? Did we think they were a championship
23: or
21: bust?
23: When he went there initially.
21: Yeah, and he got a championship. But I'm saying over the last couple of years, I don't know that we looked at them and said championship or bust. Let's just be clear. If he goes to the Cavaliers, let me rephrase, finals or bust. Finals are bust, right? If he goes to the Cleveland, no. You know what? No, I'm not going to rephrase.
23: Because if LeBron James gets to the finals with that group, you better would expect them to win.
21: Yes, excellent. So here we go. It is absolutely chasing a ring. because any of the destinations he goes to would automatically be championship or bust. If you put him on Cleveland, they were in the Eastern Conference Finals last year. You better win it all. If you put him on Miami, Giannis has been a Finals MVP and a two-time MVP, and Bam is punching out ex-teammates. You better win it all with the best coach in the league and the best executives. Like, if you go to Miami, you better win it all. If you go to Philadelphia, you're on a team with a guy in Jaylen Brown that could have been first team all NBA, was top five or six in MVP voting last year. He's not even the face of the franchise. That's Tyrese Maxey. And neither of those two guys are the current MVP on that team. And that's Embiid, who won an MVP a few years ago. So you're championship or bust on all three of the Eastern Conference teams. Do I need to continue? If you put him with Steph Curry, it's not championship or bust. If you put him with Jokic, it's not championship or bust. If you put him with Ant-Man in Minnesota and Gobert defending behind them, it's not championship or bust. Rich Paul is right. You're not chasing the ring because automatically anywhere you go, you are automatically championship or bust. You don't have to chase anything. Upon arrival, it is championship or bust.
23: But there's one team that you mentioned in that crop that if he didn't win a championship, he would still be celebrated as much as he wants to be. And that would be Cleveland.
21: Okay. So if it's not chasing rings, perfect lead in here. If it's not chasing rings, you're saying it's, or Rich Paul is saying, there's only one destination where it's okay to not get a ring. That would be Cleveland. The head coach of the Cavaliers, Kenny Atkinson, was on SiriusXM NBA Radio and had this to say about being in the mix for LeBron James.
0: This is an exciting time for us, right? Like we're in the mix for the greatest player of all time.
9: That guy.
0: Like, you know, yeah. my personal opinion. So it's exciting, right? Like, man, I think you're nervous, we understand how it is. You know, he's obviously has earned that right to take his time. Obviously family plays a big part of it, but I know the state of Ohio, man, that there's something special there.
21: Analytically, he's wrong. I think James Harden would be the greatest, right? Analytically, but
23: of all time.
21: Of all time. Mm. I don't agree with what he's saying, that he believes that.
23: That he's the greatest of all time?
21: You're telling me a guy who grew up in New York, who coached basketball and watched basketball, doesn't think Michael Jordan is the greatest of all time?
23: Maybe give in this moment when he's trying to
21: woo
23: LeBron back to Cleveland, that's certainly something one would say.
21: So if LeBron is looking for a place where it doesn't matter if he wins at all, Cleveland is the singular and only place of the candidates. But I would ask you this. The longer it goes, do you think it favors a team? Because I think it does. The longer it goes, the more it favors the Warriors. Let me explain why.
23: Oh, that's not where I thought you were going. I'm intrigued. Okay. Go ahead.
21: Rich Paul recently said, Anthony Davis is playing for the Wizards this year. I don't know why you're thinking otherwise. Cool. Anthony Davis is eligible for a 4-year maximum contract extension, which is over $250 million on August 6th. What's going to happen at 12:01 on August 6th is Rich Paul is going to call the Washington Wizards and say, we'd like the full max. If the Wizards say no, what happens? My guess is Rich Paul says, well, you better give us X, Y, and Z. And if not, we're out. And then what's the team that everyone has thought about? The Golden State Warriors. Mm. So the longer this goes, the closer it gets to August 6th, the more I'm going to believe that all of this is just waiting for Anthony Davis to get to the Warriors in a way that the Wizards would not be inclined to trade him to right now. Because they could sit there and say, nah, we'll work this out. It may not be four. Maybe it's three. Maybe it's not 250. Maybe it's 220. And I think based on the fact that they gave out what Brian Windhorst and others have called the worst contract in the league already in Trae Young, mm-hmm. Rich Paul has every right to say, no, the guy you just traded for in Anthony Davis, all in, full max, entirety, every last cent. And if the Wizards say no, which they should say no, and they should have said no to Trae Young, then what? Where does he end up? One-for-one trade for Jimmy Butler works. Draft picks come the Wizards' way. You call it a day. Then where does LeBron go? You're telling me LeBron, in the state of California, is going to turn down Anthony Davis, Draymond Green, and Steph Curry?
23: The opportunity to play with his friends?
21: Tell me he's going to turn that down if that ever comes to fruition.
23: But would you turn it down knowing that if you go home to Cleveland, that you're going to be celebrated and adored and your final stop the way that you should be and the way that you probably crave?
21: You've said to me about people on and off the air, probably me, loser mentality. I've heard you use those words before.
23: I do say that a lot.
21: Yeah. So,
23: and it's not about you, Ev.
21: Maybe not in this moment. LeBron going to Cleveland because it would allow him to lose?
23: No.
21: What do you mean no? You
23: just said that. Because this is an Eastern Conference Finals team, and adding him to the puzzle puts them firmly in contention. However,
21: it's okay if they lose, is what you've said.
23: However, we have to think about human nature. LeBron has been the guy, the king, every step of the way, his entire life. Mm-hmm. This is someone who, as a teenager, was on the cover of Sports Illustrated as the chosen one. You don't think it was odd for him to be in LA and know that it wasn't his team anymore, that they were shifting things towards Luka? You don't think it's odd for him to take an adjusted role and have to think about the team and his role within the team, things running differently through the team and not him all the time? You don't think that it was weird for him to not feel appreciated or in control all the time with the Lakers? Think about human nature and human beings and ego. He goes to Cleveland, and not only does he have a chance to win, it's the king has returned home. The king who delivered on his promise a decade ago is going to figure out how to get us back there, and we are going to get to celebrate him in the final year, perhaps 2 years of his career. He's going to have his farewell tour wearing the jersey where it all started and the jersey where he should be remembered. It's storybook, and he also has a chance to win. It just seems like too much of a perfect fit for me. I thought maybe Philly would be in the mix because of the Jaylen Brown acquisition. And legacy-wise, you win there, you break the curse of the process. That elevates you in a different way. That's a pretty big exclamation point to punctuate your career. But Cleveland just has too much nostalgia and connectivity along with the winning for me to think he's going anywhere else.
21: More on this later, because there's a lot more to do on that. But do you know what's out today? Top 10 NFL quarterbacks as voted on by way of Jeremy Fowler, ESPN.com, by coaches, executives, GMs. Wait till you hear this list. 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
9: 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So researchers followed more than 20,000 people over nearly 2 decades and determined that passive screen time, like sitting on the couch and watching television, raised someone's risk of dementia. 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I'm Dr. Sanjay Gupta, helping you live a better life.
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23: Lamar comes out of college winning the Heisman, and there's people saying he shouldn't even be a quarterback. When Lamar Jackson was at an impasse with his contract discussions with the Baltimore Ravens, teams weren't beating down the door to try to get at him.
32: Well, we know why now.
23: But still, I'm saying, then he goes out, he wins 2 MVPs. He could have arguably won one this year, coming off what many people thought was his best year, even though Josh Allen got it. And he's below Josh Allen and Joe Burrow on this list.
32: That was one Michelle Smallman from a year and a day ago when the top 10 QB list came out by way of ESPN.com. We are on Sportsmanlike here on ESPN Radio, ESPN2. We are presented by Progressive Insurance along with Michelle Smallman. Evan Cohen with you. CeCe back with us next week. Smalls?
23: Yes.
32: The list is out again. The updated 2026 QB list is out. What is this? Let me give you the background quickly. This is Jeremy Fowler. Kudos to him. We thank him for all the work he's done to give us all of this conversation during the course of the week. 2026 NFL training camps are on the horizon. And with that in mind, ESPN surveyed league executives, coaches, and scouts to help us rank the top 10 players at 11 different positions. This is the seventh edition of these annual rankings. Here's how it works. Voters gave their own top 10 players at a position. Then we compile results and rank candidates based on the number of top 10 votes, composite average, and dozens of interviews with research and film study to help from ESPN analyst Matt Bowen, as well as ESPN Research. More than 70 voters submitted a ballot at least on at least one position, and in many cases, all positions. Additional voting and follow-up calls with those surveys contributed to placements. Okay, so I just want to make sure that people understand where this is. Are you ready?
23: I'm ready.
32: Top 10 QBs, as voted on by those ESPN surveyed, league executives, coaches, and scouts. Number one, Josh Allen.
23: No surprise there.
32: Number two, Patrick Mahomes. Number three, Matthew Stafford. Number four, Joe Burrow. Number five, Lamar Jackson.
23: Five.
32: Number six, Dak Prescott.
23: Ooh.
32: Number seven, Justin Herbert. Number eight, Drake May. Number nine, Jared Goff.
23: Interesting.
32: And number 10, Caleb Williams, Chicago Bears.
23: Whoa.
32: Allen, Mahomes, Stafford, Burrow, Jackson, Prescott, Herbert, May, Goff, Williams. Michelle Smallman, your initial reaction to this top 10 list, best QBs 2026.
23: Josh Allen, appropriate at number one. A little surprised to see Mahomes number two coming off the season that he had last year, but I'm assuming that all of these coaches, executives, scouts, talent evaluators are just deferring to Patrick Mahomes and the full body of work. Matthew Stafford, appropriate number three based on the unbelievable season he had last year. Burrow four, I had Burrow four on my list. Lamar at five is very interesting to me, Evan. And I am reading through this now. And what is curious to me is, we know that he is one of the most dangerous and dynamic runners at the quarterback position that the league has ever seen. But in Jeremy Fowler's piece, the people polled said that he's gotten better as a passer, which he has. Lamar has significantly improved as a passer. So if you're acknowledging that the part of his game that was, I don't want to say lacking, but that was at a deficit compared to his legs has gotten better, why five? Why a two-time MVP at five? I also think it's very interesting that Jared Goff is at number nine, but that Caleb Williams is at number 10. I know he's coming off a remarkable season where they bounced back from five wins to having double-digit wins, winning the division and hosting playoff games. But I'm intrigued to see why Caleb would be 10 as opposed to other quarterbacks potentially in that division, Jordan Love.
32: So a lot, obviously, to digest here. Allen and Mahomes, one and two, I'm fine with that. Okay, go ahead.
23: I'm sorry, and it just occurred to me, Super Bowl champion Sam Darnold not on the list.
32: Yeah, he's on the honorable mention, along with Jaden Daniels, Jordan Love, Brock Purdy, Baker Mayfield, Trevor Lawrence, Jalen Hurts. Others receiving votes include Bo Nix, C.J. Stroud, and Daniel Jones, which, by the way, just quickly means no Aaron Rodgers, no Cam Ward, no Bryce Young, and for our show's sake, our adopted team, no Tyler Shuck on that list as well with the Saints. Now, Josh Allen and Patrick Mahomes have to be one and two. The order can go back and forth. I would put Mahomes one. Others would put Allen one. That's your one and two. That's it. But Lamar Jackson being five is ridiculous to me. We have done with Joe Burrow what we used to do with Aaron Rodgers. We have tried to convince ourselves that Aaron Rodgers was on the same level as Brady and Manning. And we used to code it with this, there's no more talented passer of the football than Aaron Rodgers. At least Aaron Rodgers won multiple MVPs. At least Aaron Rodgers won a Super Bowl.
23: Yeah, I don't think it's even fair to compare the two based on the accomplishments.
32: What I'm comparing is our approach towards the two. And that everyone wanted to believe Aaron Rodgers was on this higher level than he actually was. And now we have gotten there with Joe Burrow. There is no justification in my mind to put Joe Burrow above Lamar Jackson. Lamar Jackson is a more proven player in the NFL than Joe Burrow, and it's not close. I understand that Joe Burrow has been to a Super Bowl. I get it. He's got that over Lamar. He didn't win the Super Bowl. And Lamar has two MVPs. Could have won a third pretty easily with the season he had. And Lamar Jackson being below Joe Burrow is absurd. And let me go further. I happen to love Dak Prescott. I think Dak Prescott is a really good player. In what world is Dak Prescott better than Jalen Hurts? Jalen Hurts is the most disrespected quarterback of any quarterback in the NFL. It's ridiculous. I'm walking in the supermarket yesterday. You know what? I looked up to my left, and what did I see? A big Wheaties box with Jalen Hurts on the cover. And I sat there with a smile and a smirk on my face because this guy is going to get everybody this year. Everybody has written this guy off. Oh, it's just A.J. Brown, Sirianni and Hurts. What's going on? Hurts' teammates don't like him as much as they like A.J. Brown. It's ridiculous that Jalen Hurts has been to two Super Bowls, has won a Super Bowl, and is this good and this accomplished in the NFL and is not even on the top 10 list. You tell me, Dak Prescott is excellent. This is not a knock on Dak Prescott. He's not a better, more accomplished quarterback than Jalen Hurts. Justin Herbert? Everyone wants to say Justin Herbert is, you know, the prototype. Oh, he's got Mike McDaniel. It's going to be totally different. Cool. Are they going to win? Like, is winning part of this?
23: If winning is part of it, Jalen Hurts needs to be in the top 10.
32: Yeah, and he's not. He's not.
23: So, Dak Prescott, perhaps numerically, you could make the case that he is better than Jalen Hurts. But if you're taking winning into account, Jalen Hurts has to be on the list. But I went and pulled this, Ev, when Jeremy Fowler is outlining what the guardrails are, the qualifications are for this list. He says this is not a five-year projection or a career achievement award, but meant to answer a simple question, who are the best players right now? And if it's not a career achievement award, I'm very curious why Patrick Mahomes is still at number two.
32: Because he's still the best player. He's the best player in the sport. He's better than Josh Allen. I'm sorry. He just is.
23: Last year, he was not better than Josh Allen.
32: You just said it's not about last year. You just said
23: that.
32: But
23: if it's not a career... No. I said it's not a career achievement award per Jeremy Fowler on what he told these scouts, talent executives as they were voting. If it's not a career achievement award and you're not taking the total body of work into account and you're strictly looking at the past couple seasons... Patrick Mahomes has not been better than Josh Allen. And from a number standpoint, he's not been better than Lamar Jackson, who's number five.
32: I think we are at a point now. This is my overall theme. We are at a point now, more than any time in my recent memory, where we have no idea how to rank quarterbacks. Because it is not blatantly obvious, based on what you just said, to the masses. It was at a point for about two decades where we knew it was Brady and Manning. We just knew it, right? Okay, the Rodgers truthers wanted to get him in there. Breeze people wanted to get him in there. Roethlisberger people wanted to get him in there. All of them had a case as to why they could be number three at times. There was no case why they could be one or two. None whatsoever. None, and more none of why they could be one or two. I don't think we have any clue how to rank quarterbacks anymore. Because I'm looking at Patrick Mahomes saying, default, he's the best quarterback in the league. You're saying, look at the last couple of years, how banged up he is. His numbers are down from what they used to be. Josh Allen. Awesome. No one's knocking Josh Allen. He doesn't win. He doesn't win at all. Lamar Jackson, two-time MVP, but he's lower than a guy in Joe Burrow who doesn't play full seasons, and we project out to be great. Matthew Stafford is number three. Matthew Stafford is the closest to, yeah, I get it. Like, that's the closest to, okay, he's really good in the regular season, won the MVP, he's won a Super Bowl. Like,
23: is he the most disrespected quarterback then?
32: No, because he's number three at 38 years old. No.
23: But you're coming off a career year where you won the MVP, you won a Super Bowl. Your team could have won the Super Bowl last year. Many people have them favored to win the Super Bowl this season. The numbers have been there consistently throughout your career. And a guy who hasn't won and Josh Allen is above you, he should feel disrespected by that.
32: Jalen Hurts has 33 touchdowns last year, all in, and eight total turnovers. I'm combining passing and running. 25-6 touchdown interception ratio, eight rushing touchdowns, two fumbles lost. 33-8 touchdown to turnover ratio. That's pretty damn good, Smalls.
23: Mm-hmm.
32: Pretty damn good. And he's won a Super Bowl. Like, again, I'm going back to a year that doesn't matter. But, you know, in this, won a Super Bowl. Outplayed Mahomes twice in a Super Bowl.
23: But if you're drafting quarterbacks and you have the number one overall pick and Josh Allen is on the board, you're telling me you're taking Jalen Hurts over Josh Allen?
32: I didn't say he should be one. He's not even on the top 10.
23: I understand, but I'm saying it's interesting how with some quarterbacks, read Jalen Hurts, we're making the argument that he's a winner, and so that should be weighted higher, but then the number one overall guy on this list has never won before.
19: What did I just say? We are as confused as to how to rank quarterbacks as we've been at any point in the last two decades. Jeremy Fowler is going to join us, who put this together in about 45 minutes. But we want to hear from you at 888-SAY-ESPN, 888-729-3776. That's the telephone number to join the show. Who was ranked too high? Who was ranked too low? Who should be on the list? Who shouldn't be on the list? Top 10 QBs, according to executives, coaches, scouts, ranked by ESPN.com. Out now. 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
19: 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The great Jeremy Fowler put it together. We'll talk to him in 45 minutes. If you're just tuning in, the list that just was released this morning, as voted on by coaches, executives, GMs, Josh Allen, Patrick Mahomes, Matthew Stafford, Joe Burrow, Lamar Jackson,
1: Dak Prescott, Justin Herbert, Drake May, Jared Goff, Caleb Williams. In that order, add on Sports ESPN. If you're listening on the radio and you want to follow along and have it on hand with you as we're talking about it, we posted it. Rob posted it there for us. You can see it. We're going to get to the calls now on this because a lot of people want to weigh in. It's wild on some of the ways that we go about this now in terms of our viewpoint of quarterbacks. I don't think we can figure out, does winning matter? Do stats matter? Do, like, our perception of the guy, i.e. Burrow, Mahomes. Herbert? No, because Burrow, Mahomes has winning in stats.
23: Yes, but we are deferring to him based on the past, not based on the present.
1: Okay, so then why, Dak, Burrow, and Herbert, why are they on there? Deferring to what
23: to
1: with them?
23: To your point. With each of these guys, we pick a different set of qualifications in order to judge them by.
1: That's my point.
23: I know.
1: I'm confused as

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1: In the postseason, I don't know what happens. Lamar Jackson's also included in that list as well. When it comes to the James Harden comparison, these guys put these gaudy numbers up in the regular season, but in postseason play, they are not the same person. But for whatever reason, we keep ranking these quarterbacks and holding them to a top tier list when you keep poo-pooing on Jalen Hurts. And I think that is insane. You have to also keep in mind that this man had a horrible offensive coordinator last year. And that also attributed to the play of the entire offense, not just Jalen Hurts. But you have to, yes, Patrick Mahomes is number one. Yes, he got hurt. Yes, he had a bad year, but he's still number one. And we all know
2: I tend to agree with you. The James Harden thing is where you made the sound effect there, Smalls.
3: Well, I'm not going to assign that to Josh Allen because he's had some pretty impressive postseason performances. Has he broken through and gotten to and won a Super Bowl yet? No. But I don't think Josh Allen is comparable to James Harden when it comes to postseason play. I don't think that's fair at all. Some of those other guys, maybe you want to assign that to them. Josh Allen, leave him out of the discussion.
2: I tend to agree. I think Josh Allen hasn't won yet. I think you can't win with James Harden.
3: And if we're
2: Josh Allen hasn't won,
3: but if James we're Harden also going to put Mahomes on that number one goat in waiting tier, he's been standing in Josh Allen's way, which needs to be a factor.
2: Yeah, Nuno chimes in my ear. Not last year, though.
3: Sure, but I'm saying to call someone James Harden in the playoffs is a pretty bold statement.
2: Do you realize what we've done here in combining the last 45 minutes of show that we've done unintentionally? We talk about LeBron's next destination. Our free agency is always brought to us by Gusto. And we're saying, you said, Cleveland is this storybook amazing ending. But he cannot win if James Harden's there. Because James Harden is associated with the guys that people are complaining about on this list. Think about that.
3: Or just the guy who wins everywhere, Trump, the guy who hasn't won and who can't win.
2: He's won at every stop. He doesn't win all the time.
3: But he's won at every stop.
2: Right.
3: Every chapter in his book, he has won.
2: Understood. This would be the one if he goes back to Cleveland. I'm not sure about if James Harden's on the team.
3: So you think that James Harden's ineffectiveness in the playoffs is so strong that he would trump even LeBron James?
2: Why is he compared to the guys that people think should be off the list? Think about that. Yes, the answer is yes. It's amazing. I don't know how James Harden found his way into this, but it's very logical, actually, that James Harden is finding his way onto this. Josh Allen, Patrick Mahomes, Matthew Stafford, Joe Burrow, Lamar Jackson, Dak Prescott, Justin Herbert, Drake May, Jared Goff, Caleb Williams. I don't even think we've mentioned the name Jared Goff with this list. Like, I mean, I mentioned him. Like, are we okay with him at 9? There's two NFC North quarterbacks on this list. Obviously, the Vikings are not going to have one, but your team doesn't have one either in Green Bay. There's no justification for Jordan Love to be on this list. You have to acknowledge that.
3: I would not have put him on this list.
2: Right.
3: But I also don't know if I would have put Caleb Williams on this list. How about your guy, Brock Purdy? Don't you think Brock Purdy should have been in consideration more than Caleb Williams?
2: Oh, yeah. When MVP is about storyline, I feel really good about the fact that the MVP of the NFL this year may not be on that list. The two guys that I would pick for MVP right now are not even on that list.
3: Jalen Hurts and Brock Purdy?
2: That's right. That's right.
3: I'm in your brain.
2: Sorry.
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24: It is time for Rank 'em, top five breakout candidates. This year, National Football League. If you miss any of the first hour of the show, shame on you. Go back on the podcast and listen a lot on the World Cup. Of course, the semifinals begin tomorrow, 3 p.m. Eastern time, which is awesome, obviously. In addition, we have a lot of conversation around the top 10 NFL QBs, the list that is out today, ESPN.com. Josh Allen, Patrick Mahomes, Matthew Stafford, Joe Burrow, Lamar Jackson, Dak Prescott, Justin Herbert, Drake May, Jared Goff, Caleb Williams. We will continue that conversation in just a little bit. Smallsy, but today you have top five breakout candidates.
18: I'm a little nervous to give out this list.
24: Why?
18: Well, the last list I gave out was the top 10 quarterbacks, and you and CeCe were so mad at me. I had to take 2 days off of work because
24: you did a terrible job.
18: You were mad at me for the last 2 hours of the show, and then when I tuned in the next day, you guys were so mad at me.
4: Yeah, you basically dropped a bomb in the middle of the show and then left, and we had to deal with it, and we were all screaming at each other for like an hour straight.
24: When you said you tuned in the next day, you mean when you were here to get hair and makeup? But not do the show, and you were just outside and didn't come in.
4: Don't worry, that will be addressed later today.
18: Don't worry, I was outside. I was going to come in and say hello, but you were late going to break, and so I missed the window to say hello.
4: Oh, give me a break.
18: Clock integrity, Evan.
4: No pun intended.
18: Anyway, before we get to the list, I would like to assign an honorable mention. It is not a player, but I believe there's one coach who's going to have a quote-unquote breakout season this year, and I think it's going to be Joe Brady, Buffalo Bills.
24: Oh, I like it.
18: Josh Allen. Loves him. They work well together. And we keep saying Josh Allen has not won yet. I have a feeling we're going to get an energized version of Josh Allen playing for his guy and Joe Brady. I would not be surprised if we have an unreal year, especially offensively for the Buffalo Bills, where they maybe get to and win a Super Bowl. Joe Brady could be the catalyst for that.
24: I literally agree with everything you just said.
18: Great. Let's
24: I think they
18: the
24: could
18: list.
24: Win a Super Bowl. I think he's going to be good. And I think Josh Allen's going to be really... I think there's going to be something good about that group this year.
18: Well,
24: those two, I'm sorry.
18: I'm very glad that you're in a good mood with my honorable mention. So let's get to the list, shall we?
3: Number five.
18: Cam Ward. You know my thoughts on Cam Ward heading into the season last year when he was drafted number one overall by the Tennessee Titans. I thought maybe they could be a team that could sneaky surprise and be in the playoff hunt just because of my belief in him. He ended the season with the arrow pointing up, guys. Passing for 10 of 15 touchdowns over the last 8 games. That's just despite being a little banged up. But most importantly, I think he found his guy in Brian Daboll, who we know can extract the best out of quarterbacks. We saw what he did with Josh Allen. We saw what he did with Jackson Dart before he was out with the New York Giants. I have been reading a lot about the Titans so far in their offseason. He's connecting well, Cam Ward, that is, with Carnell Tate, who they drafted out of Ohio State. This could be a big year for Cam Ward. I expect to see him take a step forward and break out.
24: So there were about, I think, 20 quarterbacks that were listed on the ESPN.com top 10 list, and then honorable mention, and then others receiving votes. Cam Ward was not one of them. So per NFL executives and scouts and people that Jeremy Fowler surveyed, I think Cam Ward, despite the fact that he was a number one overall pick, would be a candidate for breakout performer because he's not even looked at as a top 20 QB in the league right now by those within the league. So I think that is a very fair one. I will say you no longer get to do it after this year, though, because this is now year two of you saying, I think he's going to be better than people think. At some point, he just is what he is.
18: It's going to be very interesting to see how you react then to some of the names higher on the list, if that's the approach that you're taking.
24: I'm just going, not based on Cam Ward, I'm going based on you.
18: I know.
24: And your take of the person.
18: But I'll be interested to see
24: if
18: who
24: you put CJ Stroud on this list. Like, you better not have him on this list.
18: Well, let's find out.
3: Number four.
18: Dallas Turner, linebacker, Minnesota Vikings. You gave me a face. Why?
24: Dallas Turner?
18: Well, think about
24: Vikings?
18: It. Jonathan Greenard out. He goes to Philly. I think this is a huge opportunity for him to take a big step forward in that Minnesota Vikings defense. Brian, you're a big Brian Flores guy. I was thinking about you.
24: Flo, yep.
18: You love B-Flo.
24: I do.
18: And think about this. With Jonathan Greenard out, this is an opportunity for him. He has a pathway to make a big step forward.
24: The only reason I reacted that way is because I'm so focused on quarterbacks today that in my head, this was entirely going to be a quarterback list. I didn't assume an edge rusher. Listen, an Alabama defender, right?
18: Yes.
24: Playing for Brian Flores. Yes, you are correct.
18: An Alabama guy, former SEC co-defensive player of the year. He's got the skill set. And apparently a lot of the concepts and terminology that Brian Flores has in his defense was a lot for him. And he's gotten in the rhythm and gotten comfortable with it. And again, now he's got an opportunity to make a bigger impact.
24: All right. Number three.
0: Number three.
18: I think you're going to like this one, Ev. How about Ashton Jeanty?
24: He better.
18: Las Vegas Raiders.
24: Better, right?
18: He better, indeed. But Clint Kubiak comes there now, and we saw the success that he had, especially with running backs in Seattle. And based on everything that Clint Kubiak has said, the offense has to run through Jeanty. He's got the skill set to do it. We saw what he was able to do at the collegiate level last year, a little bit disjointed for him, but as a rookie, he still put up pretty impressive numbers. But Kubiak's expectations for Jeanty and how he's going to use him, he said, imagine Christian McCaffrey with San Francisco. He's going to get a lot of touches. He's going to be on the field a lot. We don't know what version of Kirk Cousins we're going to get when Fernando Mendoza comes in. Having a big back like Jeanty there to take some pressure off him is going to be huge. I expect us to be talking about Ashton Jeanty and the Raiders a lot this season.
24: Okay, let me be clear when I say he better, Smalls. If you look at the numbers, he had a good season last year based on a rookie season, 55 catches, 5 touchdowns, 975 rushing yards, 5 touchdowns. Okay, he contributed, no question. And a lot of anything that you would say negatively probably has a result to do with the fact that his team stunk. They had the number one pick in the draft. Mm-hmm. They didn't have a passing game that really helped him. So all of that factors in. The he better line for me is solely based on draft positioning. I do not believe in drafting a running back necessarily in the first round. Mm-hmm. I certainly don't believe in drafting a running back top 10 overall. And by the way, I'm saying this knowing that Seattle drafted a running back in the first round this year, who I think very well could win Rookie of the Year. Not the point. He better is, you're the sixth pick in the draft. You better be the reason your team wins games, which is a really hard thing for a running back to do. That only happens when a quarterback doesn't turn over the ball and the offensive line protects for you. The he better is where he's drafted, not relative to the player. I think he's probably going to be a really good running back one day for another team.
18: Next one.
0: Number two.
18: You expect the Seattle Seahawks to be pretty good again this year, right?
24: Yeah, Jadarian Price. I just said running back. I think he's going
18: to
24: help him.
18: Yes, but in general, you expect them to be pretty good, right?
24: Sure.
18: I think Rashid Shaheed is going to be a big reason why. So when you look at the numbers last year, obviously with him coming over halfway through the season, not exactly what you would expect. But in New Orleans, you saw some interesting stuff from him. I think that having a full half of a season and a full offseason with Sam Darnold and this team is going to be really impactful for Rashid Shaheed. And obviously so much of the attention goes to JSN, especially coming off a Super Bowl win. And I think that that's going to open things up for him in a pretty significant way. I think we're going to see Rashid Shaheed have a really big season in Seattle.
24: Maybe. The only issue I have with that is he's most known for special teams, I would say, and kind of gadget plays, third receiver. He's now paid like and on this team as a go-to receiver along with JSN and Cooper Kupp. So, like, you know, he better. This one I don't love because I don't think he's going to have the breakout the way that you expect. Because for me, breakout would mean based on number of receptions and contributions on the offensive side of the ball and non-gadget plays. Just on a 2nd and 7, it's an 8-yard catch by Rashid Shaheed. How many of those is he going to have?
18: I just expect most people to circle JSN and focus on him.
24: As they will, of course.
18: But there you go. Now you've got this guy. You have more connectivity with him. He has the ability to be productive. But let's get to number one because I think this is going to take up the remainder of our conversation.
0: Number one.
18: Justin Herbert, quarterback, LA Chargers.
24: You hate him.
18: I don't hate him. Let me explain. I don't hate Justin Herbert. I think he's so talented. He is the guy that everyone says should be the guy. As they say, he was made in a lab. There was always an excuse assigned to him, which is why I didn't like it. because there are some guys, i.e. Jalen Hurts, who actually do have that production, yet they don't get the same consideration as Justin Herbert. But if we're talking about MVP, we're talking about postseason production, we're talking about getting to and competing for Super Bowls, this is the year that we have to see that from Justin Herbert. When I talk about breakout, I'm saying this day next year, when we're sitting here reading Jeremy Fowler's list of the top 10 quarterbacks, Justin Herbert should be no doubt top five, if not top three. There is no excuse for head coach anymore. You have Harbaugh. There is no excuse for offensive coordinator anymore. You have Mike McDaniel. And everything that you're hearing about the work that the two have been doing together, they've made some pretty interesting improvements. Now McDaniel has Justin Herbert focusing on his footwork in a different way. He has him taking days off so that he's fresher, that he's not in the same physical and mental space that he was at certain points last season. If we do not see Justin Herbert have what I consider to be a breakout year, that's a problem.
24: You've said this, I think, every year I've worked with you.
18: No, but this is it.
24: What about this last is the year? You said the same thing, or the year before when you said the same thing.
18: Mike McDaniel and that so offensive mind.
24: Mike McDaniel is going to change everything when Harbaugh is the head coach. I'm just saying, Smalls, you've said this every single year about this guy. You knew I was going to say this when you gave this because you set it up with a smirk. The others were not set up with a smirk. This was set up specifically with the smirk. The smirk is attached to Michelle Smallman. We would have had Justin Herbert on the breakout list each of the last 3 years. You are more critical of the people, of the masses' approach to Justin Herbert than you are any other quarterback. Yep. You are more critical of CJ Stroud's play than any other quarterback. But you despise the commentary around this specific quarterback. Not the person. There's nothing wrong with the guy. But you have been so critical of, shut up with the, he's going to be this, he's going to be that. Every year I've worked with you. So why now? Why? Just because of Mike McDaniel?
18: Yes, because you have everything working in your favor. Everything. I don't want to hear it's a tough division.
24: Well, it is. It's a really
18: I don't
24: tough...
18: care.
24: Okay. All right.
18: If
24: so
18: he's that guy.
24: What? Breakout means what?
18: MVP conversation, playoff wins. This guy has not won playoff games. You need to go far into the playoffs.
24: I need more.
18: Three MVP voting.
24: Okay, keep going. Top three MVP voting.
18: Playoff win.
24: A singular playoff win?
18: Has he won a playoff game?
24: So just one. That's all he has to do. So playoff win.
18: Win the division.
24: Wow.
18: Why, you think the Broncos are going to take it?
24: Well, Broncos are pretty damn good. Chiefs have that Mahomes guy coming back.
4: That's not that much to ask.
18: Thank you, guys.
4: For the way that he is
18: spoken
4: about by some people.
18: For the way that we discuss him. The way that we discuss him, to think, wow, he's expected to win the division?
24: So
18: is
24: that
18: a shocker?
24: Actually a breakout performance then?
18: For him, yes.
4: It's his seventh season.
24: That's a breakout performance? If he gets top three, let's say he's third in MVP.
18: Has he accomplished any of the things on that list?
24: No, but
4: he's finished ninth in MVP. He's not won a playoff game, and they have not won the division.
18: He has not accomplished any of those things, yet we automatically say this guy's a top 10 quarterback.
24: Which is just crazy. Just crazy.
18: But do you think that that is unrealistic for me to assign those things to him based on his skill set, the guidance that he has around him, and the personnel around him?
24: I wouldn't consider that a breakout. That's the problem.
18: He hasn't done any of those things.
24: Okay, so if Jordan Love won the division, top three MVP, and won a playoff game, is that a breakout?
18: He's already won a playoff game.
24: Okay, but he hasn't done the other two. Is that a breakout?
18: Yeah.
24: Oh, my God.
18: It's a step forward. He's not even considered to be top 10.
24: Two different things.
18: No, I would say that's... I don't know if that's a breakout.
24: Think about that. We'll continue this conversation. Coming up, we're on Sportsmanlike, presented by Progressive Insurance.
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24: 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Hello, Michelle Smallman, Evan Cohen with you. 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Jeremy Fowler is going to join us in about 10 minutes. Josh Allen, Patrick Mahomes, Matthew Stafford, Joe Burrow, Lamar Jackson, Dak Prescott, Justin Herbert. We'll come back to that one in a second. Drake May, Jared Goff, and Caleb Williams. Off of that, Smalls gave her most likely breakout performers this year, ESPN Rank 'em series, and you have Justin Herbert number one because you said he is going to have a breakout season, which somehow you defined as top three MVP, playoff win, and win the division. You considered that a breakout season.
18: Is it not?
24: Well, if it is, we have, let's see, 6 years of apologies to all of the conversations we've had about Herbert, me included, of how great he is. If that's a breakout season in year seven, the accolades and the adjectives used to describe him have been completely incorrect.
18: He has not accomplished a single thing that I put on that list. Yet somehow we owe him an apology.
24: This would be an absolutely horrific season for Patrick Mahomes this year. Horrific. You heard me right. If Mahomes was top three MVP and not one, had one playoff win and won the division, horrific season.
18: Did he do those three things last year?
24: Horrific season.
18: Did he do those three things last year?
24: He was hurt and he played hurt. If Josh Allen had this,
18: before that.
24: If Josh Allen had this, horrific season. If Lamar Jackson had this, horrific season. If Jalen Hurts had this, my opinion, horrific season. If Brock Purdy had this horrific season, you're calling a breakout performance for guys like Herbert and Love to be somewhere in this vicinity, right? So not exactly apples to apples.
18: For Jordan Love, I have higher expectations because he's won a playoff game.
24: Same neighborhood?
18: He has to win the division.
24: Okay.
18: Has to.
24: Yeah, same neighborhood. I'm telling you that if you go through this list, would that breakout description be a good season for Josh Allen? No. Mahomes, no. Stafford, no.
4: Horrific, but, though?
18: For Josh Allen, horrific.
4: Did Josh Allen, who is number one ranked by ESPN, ESPN's polled execs,
24: MVP,
4: that's exactly what happened last season. Josh Allen did not have a horrific season last year. He finished third in MVP.
24: But he had it last year, Cam, means you cannot have it again this year. That's the whole point.
18: With Josh Allen, you win only one playoff game. That's...
24: Josh Allen is one thing left.
18: After you fire Sean McDermott, that's you got to get to and win a Super Bowl. That's it.
24: One thing. Yes, it is.
18: For him one and thing our left. Expectations, yes.
24: One thing left.
18: But
24: February 14th on ESPN, ABC in LA, biggest Super Bowl ever. One thing left.
2: Ev, I think this is why Michelle is right on this and you're wrong is because you and everyone who loves Justin Herbert has looked at Justin Herbert the wrong way. Like, you've been telling us how great
24: he is. I'm so in agreement on
2: he
24: that.
2: He would finally be living up to the expectation.
24: That's living up to it?
2: Yes, because that's what we've talked
24: so
2: about.
24: So that's what I'm saying. Retroactively, we have been wrong.
18: That division is going to be the toughest, tightly contested division in the NFL. Maybe that one or the NFC North. And not give him credit for winning it when he's never done it before. You cannot say, oh, finishing top three in the MVP voting is not impressive for him when he's never done it before. You can't say winning a playoff game is not impressive for him when he's never done it before.
24: I didn't say wasn't impressive. You used the term breakout. The whole thing is the ESPN Radio Rank'em series breakout, right? That's like, whoa, you did something unbelievable that I couldn't even imagine you doing or you've never done before. And yes, just to go back to this.
18: And he's never done it.
24: Okay, fine. And that's when, if everyone's in agreement that is a breakout season for Herbert, then retroactively, the last 6 years of conversation around Justin Herbert, and I will admit, has been so off because he's done nothing relative to breakout, right? But again, just to be clear.
18: Has he broken out yet?
24: Football?
18: Has he broken out?
24: His face was terrible when he first came in, and now he's a beautiful guy.
18: That is just
2: Ev, I guarantee you, if Justin Herbert has that season that Michelle is talking about, win the division, top three in MVP of voting, wins a playoff game, he will be top five, and as Canty loves to say, not number five on...
18: That's what I just said.
24: Well, he'd be moving up two spots.
18: And
24: that's not
18: ideal.
2: He's
18: going to
2: be
18: tell
2: like
18: something.
2: Three. He's going to surpass Matthew Stafford. He will probably, he'll probably surpass Joe Burrow.
18: Allen and Lamar can both win. If Lamar is number five on this list right now, and he doesn't get to or win a Super Bowl, and Justin Herbert does that, I will bet whatever amount of money you want to put in the bad take jar that he will be top three and not Lamar.
24: Okay, great. That's great. I still think they would be wrong.
18: And let me tell you something else. He does all three of those things and that division this year. People are going to be drooling over him heading into next year. They're going to be like, see, he's broken out. He is going to the Super Bowl. He's going to be the MVP. He's going to be everyone's MVP darling the next season. He finishes top three and he wins that division and he finally wins a playoff game. Everyone is going to put him in that conversation next year. Everyone.
24: That's great. I'm just telling you, the season that is deemed breakout for a lot of the guys that you have, I'm sorry, a lot of the top 10 list, the Jeremy Fowler one, would be a bad season. And I think you're in agreement. That would be a bad season for Allen. And yes, horrific. He would go home after that season and be miserable.
4: If it was a horrific season, why is Josh Allen the number one ranked quarterback by almost every
24: team? Keep asking the same question. I'm going to answer it the same way. He can't do that exact thing again.
4: But he's done it multiple times in his career. This is not the first time he's had that resume that we just outlined for Justin Herbert. It's not like he wins the MVP every season.
24: He can't do it again. At some point...
4: What, are we going to kick him out of the league?
24: He'll be kicked out of the number one spot if he does that again. I can promise you that.
4: I don't know if that's true. He's done that many times. He's finished fifth in MVP.
24: Then the voting
4: and no
24: is just
4: anything.
24: Dumb. Honestly. If you're going to tell me that Josh Allen is going to have the exact same year every year, and it's not going to include an MVP, and it's not going to include a Super Bowl, and we're just going to put him number one, then the voting is dumb. then the voting wouldn't have people like Tom Brady number one. Tom Brady would not be number one today if he had his best seasons today, because Josh Allen has to be number one. It's ridiculous.
18: Justin Herbert, definitely considered a top 10 quarterback essentially his entire career, and hasn't accomplished any of those things. He hasn't won an MVP like Josh Allen. He hasn't won a division. He hasn't even won a playoff game. Yet we always defer to him. This is what we do, is we defer to talent, not necessarily accomplishments or accolades.
24: The man who put this list together, Jeremy Fowler, will join us next. We're on Sportsman Life, presented by Progressive Insurance.
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19: Nothing.
18: By the way, people are complaining, I see, including Orlovsky, Dan Orlovsky, that Jordan Love is not on the top 10 list. Over who? Go ahead.
19: Let me
18: over
19: pull up the list.
18: Because I, like... I would take...
19: Here it is.
18: I would take... Oh, yes, I should give you the list.
19: No, I have it.
18: No, I know.
19: But give it to the people.
18: Yes, thank you. That's what I was referring to. I didn't mean you, Michelle. Josh Allen, Patrick Mahomes, Matthew Stafford, Joe Burrow, Lamar Jackson, Dak Prescott, Justin Herbert, Drake May, Jared Goff, Caleb Williams. As voted on by executives, coaches, and scouts across the league, compiled by Jeremy Fowler, who's scheduled to join us in a little bit. So I see the complaints, oh, Jordan Love should be on the list, right? I don't... Jordan Love would be... Amongst the honorable mention for me, let me see here. One, two, three, fifth amongst the honorable mention. I wouldn't even have him
19: fifth amongst the honorable mention.
18: Well, definitively, I would take Jalen Hurts over Jordan Love. Not even a debate. I would take Brock Purdy over Jordan Love. Not a debate for me. I would take Trevor Lawrence over Jordan Love. And I would take Sam Darnold now over Jordan Love. I have to. I have to give in on like that I was so wrong about Sam Darnold. And by the way, if Jaden Daniels is healthy... And what he was a couple of years ago? I mean, he's not...
19: in Final Four.
18: I don't even know that he's top 10 on the honorable mention. Would you take Bo Nix over him?
19: No.
18: There's no... I mean, I don't believe the Denver Broncos necessarily get where they get to last year with Jordan Love, not Bo Nix. Bo, remember, circumstances matter. The coaching that Bo Nix receives from Sean Payton is the polar opposite from the coaching that Jordan Love receives from Matt LaFleur. So I can't presume and assume that Jordan Love could handle something like that. Maybe he could, but I think that you have to be a special person to be able to handle what Sean Payton does to his quarterbacks.
19: I'm not going
18: to
19: assume that he couldn't handle that.
18: I'm not going to assume that he could, though, to be fair. So for those saying that Jordan Love should have been on this list, you said you wouldn't have him on the list. Where would you have him?
19: Well, outside of potentially Trevor Lawrence, he is not as accomplished as the other guys on the honorable mention list. Sam Darnold won a Super Bowl. Jaden Daniels went to the NFC Championship game. Brock Purdy been to a Super Bowl. Jalen Hurts been to two, won one.
18: Let me just pause you for a second.
19: Yes, go ahead.
18: We do have Jeremy Fowler now.
19: Oh,
18: so the man who put this list together, ESPN.com, ESPN NFL Insider, coaches, executives, scouts. Let me first do this. Thank you. Because we now have an amazing week of content because of you. I thanked you last year. I'm thanking you again this year. So let me just first start on behalf of all of us, Jeremy Fowler. Thank you. Now that we've got that
19: excellent
18: out of,
19: work, Jeremy.
18: Yeah, seriously. Now that we have that out of the way, the most surprising ranking for you while putting this together was what?
3: Hey, well, you know, I'm here to get you through the doldrums of July, right? Slow time. We need something to talk about. I'm here for you, my man. I would say, sorry, the question was, which was the biggest surprise?
18: Yeah, when you're putting it together, it's not your rankings, it's their rankings that you're compiling with your sourcing. So which one was most surprising?
3: Yes, I would say I had like a log jam for the 10th spot. It was Caleb Williams, Sam Darnold, Jordan Love, and Jaden Daniels. And Love and Daniels, to me, deserve to be in there. And then Darnold won a Super Bowl. So the fact that, like, those three guys, a variation of those three, particularly Love, who's just gotten better and better. He's durable, really good quarterback. Like, the fact that they're not in the top 10, those are major snubs, in my opinion. And, you know, but Caleb Williams is just one of those guys where, even though he's erratic, he can do things that only a few people on the earth can do as far as the plays he can make. And so I think when you talk to NFL people, they tend to lean toward traits and upside and all those fun things. So that was a surprise. I would say, you know, Lamar Jackson at 5, a slight surprise, but, you know, he's had some durability issues too, similar to Burrow, not as bad. But, you know, he's never really been overly high in this exercise, and so him at 5 winning 2 MVPs is a bit of a surprise. And then, like, Justin Herbert, you know, he's at an inflection point in his career, 6 years, no playoff wins, some up and down play, but, you know, the team just, like, people in the league can't quit him. They love Justin Herbert, so he stays at number 7.
19: Let's go back to Lamar at number 5 for a second, Jeremy, because I'm with you. That was a bit surprising to me. We're talking about a 2-time MVP. And in the commentary that you include in your piece, one of the quotes was, "What's so impressive is that he's gotten better as a passer. We know that he is one of the most dynamic and dangerous runners at the quarterback position that the league has ever seen. And to acknowledge that his passing game has elevated, but yet still keep him at 5, even though he's won 2 MVPs, was surprising for me." So based on what you were hearing from people around the league, why is he below those other 4 guys in the top 5?
3: Well, it's a combination of things. And early on, when I first started this exercise, to your point, he was lower because of the passing, right? He hadn't maybe developed as a pocket passer compared to some of the others. He has improved greatly in that area the last few years. Now it's a matter of, you know, it's a combination of the injuries. Last year wasn't his best year, wasn't overly impressive. You know, Joe Burrow, who got the nod over him, is just, he's got the health issues, but he's so good as a passer when he's in there, and he has broken through and got to the Super Bowl. So it kind of leaves Lamar Jackson out of the mix a lot of times in that discussion. But look, he's perennially underrated. He's just a guy that was going on 3 MVPs a year ago. Certainly deserves more traction than he's gotten in this exercise. I just think bias is coming to play a little bit. You know, he was a 32nd pick in the draft back in the day when other guys went well ahead of him. He had to wait in the draft room. Like, sometimes these scouts and executives have a feel of "I told you so" a little bit with these things.
18: Mm-hmm. We're talking with ESPN senior NFL reporter Jeremy Fowler. Did a phenomenal job compiling the top 10 QBs list, all positions, executives, coaches, scouts, rank NFL top 10 QBs for 2026. It is on ESPN.com right now, along with Michelle Smallman, Evan Cohen with you. Going into it, who did you expect to be number 1?
3: I, funny enough, still sort of expected Mahomes, even though it's been, for his standards, subpar play for the last two, maybe 3 years. He's just so revered. He's got the three Super Bowls. Winning Super Bowls like that just adds instant credibility and kind of puts you at the top of the list automatically. And so it was a really close vote. He got the most first-place votes, over 40% of the first-place votes, still lost to Josh Allen. But, you know, the fact that Allen has curbed his turnover problem the last 2 years, combined with just he's the singularly most forceful player in the league as far as he can just destroy a game with his running and passing, that made him sort of the obvious candidate to replace Mahomes, but I had to see it to believe it. You know, I thought Matthew Stafford would maybe make a run at it, and he did. You know, he got a lot of first place votes. Nobody was playing the position even close to as well as he was last year. So you could certainly make an argument for him. So really it's Mahomes and Allen in tier one, and Stafford's really his own tier as like a 1B right now.
19: Jeremy, Justin Herbert is always an interesting case study. He's number seven on the list, and as we were talking about earlier, people always defer to his talent. Now he's got Jim Harbaugh as his head coach and Mike McDaniel as his offensive coordinator. I had a list of the top five breakout candidates for 2026, and I put Justin Herbert on the list, and Evan thought it was crazy that he was even considered. But I expect this from Justin Herbert this year. Top three finish in the MVP, win the division, and a playoff win. If all three of those things happened for Justin Herbert this year, with Harbaugh as his head coach and Mike McDaniel as his OC, where do you think executives around the league would have him ranked next year?
3: He could jump into that top three or four. I'm with you on that, really, because if you look at last year, yes, he struggled, but the Chargers have two all-world offensive tackles in Rashawn Slater and Joe Alt, and those guys were both out for most, if not all, the year. And that makes a huge difference. You know, he was just getting battered in that playoff game against New England. So if those guys are healthy, you've added some weapons. The feeling is Mike McDaniel can create some easy layups for Herbert where he doesn't have to drop back and do everything, that he can get, you know, some screen passes and get an easy 10 yards more frequently than he has in the past. And then the running game will be a little more consistent. So everything else he's got in place. I mean, we saw what he did when he first came into the league. He was putting it on fire. If he can get back to that a little bit, you know, and to his credit, Greg Roman, his offensive coordinator the last 2 years, very run heavy. You know, that's his MO. And so that was really not conducive to bringing out the best of Justin Herbert. So the feeling is McDaniel can do that. He had his choice of offensive coordinator jobs this offseason, and he took the Chargers largely because of the quarterback.
18: Jeremy, do you feel like winning matters to the people you polled when ranking these quarterbacks?
3: Yes, but some people cherry pick how they view that. They cherry pick injuries and they cherry pick winning, right? Because Jalen Hurts has a Super Bowl not too long ago, and he's been to two of them, and he was number 17 on our list. So if you don't like a guy's quarterback style, then you can use a bad year to sort of reinforce your belief. And I do think some of those things happen. You know, Joe Burrow's number four, but he's been injured for most of the last 3 or 4 years. Doesn't get knocked for that very much. So it matters, but it depends on how you feel about the player, you know. So it certainly matters for Patrick Mahomes, who really, based on his play last year, probably didn't even deserve to be in the top three. But because he's got the instant credibility of winning at the highest level multiple times, it's just comfort food in that way. You know what to expect with Patrick Mahomes. You know he's got the will to win and all those things. So I think it matters. But it depends on the situation. You know, Drake May, I thought, even would be a little higher than number eight, because second year, second MVP voting, gets to a Super Bowl. Usually that's enough to get you in the top five, you know. So just depends on how you feel about a player.
18: Jeremy, amazing job. We'll hopefully people are reading it at ESPN.com. You know, you're going to be on SportsCenter a little bit. Get up as well. We appreciate the time. Thanks so much.
3: Awesome. Thanks, everyone. Appreciate you having me.
18: All right, Jeremy Fowler. Just tremendous work. There's a lot to digest there. He actually gave us an exact number with Hurts. 17. 17. That's insane. 17. Oh, I'm all in on Jalen Hurts now this year. I'm all in on it, which is weird as a Patriots fan, because I'm also all in on A.J. Brown being great for the Patriots, but I'm all in on both of them. There's a lot more to react to. We've got I'm Over It coming up, and we got to get back into this top 10 list, top 10 QBs, according to executives, coaches, scouts across the league. We're on Sportsman Life, presented by Progressive Insurance.
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37: You guys hear the awful speech that Aaron Judge gave for Team USA on the World Baseball Classic?
38: Why was that on camera?
39: Why would you publish
37: it? Not everybody deserves a driver's license.
39: I was
38: Yes, I used to work at a coffee, back in the day when I was younger, and people would come in and be like, can I get a decaf coffee, extra light, extra sweet? Yeah, like, no, dude, you're defeating the purpose of trying to, like, for the substitute.
37: Ugh.
38: I'm over it. I'm thick and tired and over it.
37: Get a life.
40: Yes, each and every day at this time, our producer, Pat Costello, gives us items in and around sports entertainment. His life that he is over. Pat is off this week. Cam Pratt is in.
41: Javonte
40: is happy about that.
41: Javonte also said earlier today, finally, we have a real producer back with Nuno back in the studio.
19: Oh, because Cam was at the helm.
40: Wow.
41: No, Pat was.
40: He was not at the helm.
19: No, that's what I meant, Pat. But I said Cam because Cam was talking and I was looking at him. My bad, I meant Pat.
41: It's okay.
40: Okay, Chris.
19: That's exactly what I just said.
40: Just going to call people by the wrong names.
19: I deserve that, thank you.
40: Not wrong names, names that are on the show. Anyway,
0: Cam, go ahead.
41: Thank you, Greeny. All right.
0: I wish.
41: Michelle Smallman.
19: Here we go.
41: You have some explaining to do.
19: Go ahead.
41: So let's set this up, and you can share as much about this, you know, discussion as you like.
19: Thank you.
41: On Thursday and Friday, you were off of the show. You were going somewhere, and unbeknownst to us, you were still in the studio, just downstairs doing hair and makeup with the professional and lovely hair and makeup team that you guys have there at Hudson, even though you weren't on the show.
0: Yeah, you please want me to add a little bit more context very quickly, Cam?
41: Go ahead.
0: Because the way it came about was amazing. Mm. Jason McCourty walked in, ESPN NFL analyst. I said, you could sit over there, and pointing to Michelle's seat. And he looked at me confused, like, what do you mean? I was like, well, no, Michelle's off today. And CeCe's in South Carolina, so you just have to put your headset in. He said, I just saw her downstairs. What are you talking about? I said, what? Because I'm pretty sure I saw her downstairs. Mm-hmm. Now the floor, and he did.
19: And then he came downstairs and goes, I might have just blown up your spot. I apologize.
41: And he did.
0: And he did.
19: And I go, I don't care. You can tell him. I was going to pop up and say hello to Evan.
41: So. But you didn't.
0: But you didn't.
19: I attempted to.
41: And now let's hear why on earth you were doing that.
19: So, thank you for this opportunity to explain.
41: Anytime.
19: The days leading up to Thursday, we were in Bristol, Connecticut. So I had my laptop, my work laptop with me. We travel with our makeup stuff. It's a big bag for me because I need a lot of help that early in the morning. And I had a flight that was leaving at 10:45 a.m. So I thought, let me wake up. It was out of Newark. Bring this stuff to the studio because I have a small apartment. I wanted to get that stuff out of there. And it makes Monday less of a task for me coming back from a trip, having to be like, oh, I need to bring my computer. I need to bring this. I need to bring that. And while I was here, Anita and Lou were like, well, why don't we just do your hair and makeup before your trip? And I was like, amazing. We thought it was going to be a slow morning. We're just hanging out downstairs. Popped in to say hello to everyone. Was going to come up to say hi to Evan. He was late going to break, so I missed my window. Clock integrity. No. You know something about that. But I attempted
0: to... We were having fun. Sorry.
19: I attempted to come up and say, hey.
0: Okay. I don't think you're, in general, a liar in life. I think you're lying.
19: What would I be lying about? I told you where I was going and what time I was leaving and why I was off work. I couldn't have done the whole show, be here till 10, if my flight took off at 10:45.
0: That's not what I'm saying you're lying about.
19: Okay.
0: Who cares if makeup is taking space in an apartment that you're not in? You wouldn't have been there all weekend. You did not schlep everything here to return
19: My body clock gets me up so early, yes.
0: Smalls, it's okay to say I was going on a vacation.

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21: I don't know about you, but my social media feeds are flooded with lotions and potions and gadgets, all promising to unlock different components of longevity. But if you log off, take a step back from all the hype, you'll find that the actual keys to a longer, healthier life are hiding in plain sight. There are four of them. Number one, nutrition. The Mediterranean diet really is the gold standard. Number two, exercise. You should be getting 150 minutes of moderate intensity exercise or 75 minutes of vigorous intensity exercise every week, plus strength training and stretching. Number three, sleep. Sleep is when your body and your brain repair themselves. You should be getting 7 to 9 hours a night. And finally, number four, often gets forgotten, socialization. It's not a bonus. It's a necessity for a healthy life, finding a sense of community, purpose, and belonging. I'm Dr. Sanjay Gupta, helping you live a

0: better life.
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4: So Jason walked in moments ago. He said, I need the headsets or whatever. I said, oh, no problem. They're right over there. You can sit over there. CC's in South Carolina. He said, what do you mean I could sit over there? I said, well, Michelle's not here. And he said, I just saw her in the makeup room. Michelle Smallman, CC, is here today getting hair and makeup before she's leaving for her vacation.
5: 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I think the underrated part of that needs to become more of the theme than hair and makeup moving forward is Jason McCourty being an unintentional snitch.
6: Because he would never do that.
5: No. I think the idea, and again, not that he did anything wrong, it's just that we didn't know you were here in the building dropping your stuff off. But the unintentional snitch is a fascinating thing because it all stemmed from Jason saying, no, I can't sit there because Michelle is sitting there. No, Michelle's actually here dropping off her stuff. What?
6: I'm so confused. Have you ever done that before, accidentally snitched?
5: I usually do it on purpose.
6: I know. You are a proud snitch.
5: I'm not a proud snitch. But I'm have a proud you, do things right, hopefully.
6: But have you ever been in a situation where you say something and someone's like, what? And you go, what?
5: You didn't know that? Obviously you have, based on this reaction. What are you thinking of? Can you share whatever it is you're thinking of?
6: Well,
5: why did you bring up if you didn't want to share? You knew what I was going
6: to
5: ask you.
6: I'm just trying
5: next.
6: To think how to phrase it. So I knew of a couple that had broken up and was talking to someone. I didn't know it was a secret.
5: And the couple broke up.
6: Yeah, or that the masses, our entire friend group, did not know.
5: Got it.
6: And I was speaking with someone. I was like, oh, yeah, have you spoken to so-and-so? Such a bummer. And they were like, about what? And I was like, what? What do you, forget it, nothing.
5: And what did you get yourself out of it or no?
6: No, I eventually was like, oh, you know, they're not together. And they were like, what?
5: Now, were they upset they weren't told by the couple?
6: A little bit. They were like, how did I not know?
5: So you're the wrong messenger.
6: I didn't know. I just assumed that everybody knew. I didn't know it was a state secret. Not that it was a state secret, but that is not my information to share.
5: Right. You didn't think you were the messenger.
6: It's not a secret, but again, I don't like to share things about people's lives if it's not my information to share, but I just assumed that everybody knew. And then I felt badly about it.
5: Well, then you do like to share things about people's lives. You just don't want to be the first one to share it.
6: Well, basically, I was going to say something because I was like, should we do something nice for her? She's having a tough time. You know, that's the only reason it got brought up. And then I was like, oh, whoops. My bad.
5: Oh, boy.
6: Now you know.
5: Well, I would like someone to share the secret of where LeBron James is going to play next year. My guess is that person would be Shams Charania, who will report that. Although you never know, because does Rich Paul do it on the podcast with Max Kellerman? I don't know.
6: Wouldn't that be amazing if someone in the know said to us, oh, LeBron, he's going here. And you're like, what? And they're like, what?
5: LeBron, he's going to do the shop, his show at Fanatics Fest with Maverick Carter. And I saw that Novak Djokovic is going to be on there as well. So, like, there's all these things that he was at the Jay-Z concert this weekend, you know, hanging out with Draymond, I believe, in Puerto Rico, you know.
6: Just had his trip celebrating 10 years of winning the championship in Cleveland with, as they say, their chosen family.
5: What's interesting about all of these things we're mentioning, all these stops along the LeBron James tour right now, is none of them conflict with what he could have been doing for his said team. Like we said a lot of times with Aaron Rodgers, oh, he's in Egypt while whatever team it was, the Jets or the Steelers, are doing X, Y, and Z. He could have been there. There's no training camp, right? He's not missing out on Cavs training camp.
6: No, he's off.
5: He is completely off. And maybe, by the way, maybe he just wants to keep that going. You know, maybe he needs to go out there or he wants to go out there and not have any responsibilities for a long time. Because LeBron never misses the team stuff that he's required to do. It's not like he doesn't go to training camp. So, you know, Bill Simmons threw this out there on the Ringer. Maybe he wants to do the Roger Clemens come back halfway through the season, kind of survey the inventory. Oh, this team? That team's pretty good. That team could use me. And then maybe a market opens up where he's playing for a team, Smalls, in a city that either he doesn't want to live in full-time or it's cold until it's not cold and then it's warm. It's like, you know, I like Minnesota. in March when I could play golf. I don't know. Like, because we don't know what's happening, all of these odd interpretations are up for interpretation. You're smirking. Why?
6: Well, I just think about LeBron, and if I was in his position, that being the focal point of all these conversations again after a season in which there was a lot of conversation about the team I was on moving off of me and this operation of two timelines. And even though I did everything in my power for the team holistically to have success, I still felt disrespected. It might be nice to kind of bask in the sunshine and bask in the attention again, because that's his stasis. That's where he's used to living. LeBron James is used to being the focal point of not only the team that he's on, but the league as a whole. And so for him, what?
5: Nothing. Keep going.
6: Oh, you're giving me a look.
5: No, just thinking about your point.
6: Oh, and for him to be back in that place is probably a bit refreshing. And
5: so he's doing this for attention.
6: I think that both things can exist at once. He could do this to make sure that he has every data point and every piece of information available from every team that is courting him and that he's considering before making this very important next chapter decision and likely final chapter decision in his career, while also being like, yeah, go ahead, speculate. It's fun for me. Because he knows likely what he's going to do, and it's probably fun for him to have people like us and the fans and other people around the league speculating about what he's going to do.
5: You know, it's interesting. He's still, as I've said, the face of the league.
6: Of course.
5: Because we're still focusing on him. And where he plays next year is a daily conversation. And yet there was a move in the NBA made this weekend that will have such an enormous impact on winning and losing championships in each of the next 5 years that we have not talked about once. It is not on our show sheet. It is nowhere. Nowhere to be found. Victor Wembanyama signing a rookie max extension for less than he was eligible to sign for and save his franchise $50 million. Not that they need it. That's not why he did it. He did it so they can sign more players and they have more cap flexibility than they would have if he took every last cent. Victor Wembanyama just played in the NBA Finals. We talked about the idea of him potentially being the face of the league. He signs a contract that in essence is unheard of amongst his peers.
6: Well,
5: and it took this to mention it.
6: But he's looking at the guy who beat him, and guess what he did?
5: He did the same thing.
6: He left money on the table.
5: But it's a lot different, and here's why it's a lot different. The connection to the organization is night and day different. Victor Wembanyama did not have Brian Wright, the general manager of the Spurs, as basically a pseudo godfather his whole life, right? He didn't like he doesn't have his father as an assistant coach. He doesn't have his best friend as his teammate. No, I'm not discounting what Jalen Brunson did. What Jalen Brunson did won them a championship in addition to how great he is. That's not my point. My point is, it's not obvious for anyone to do it. It's more obvious for Jalen Brunson to do it. In this specific case, Wemby took a lot less, and we have not mentioned it for 1 second. Why? Because LeBron James is still the face of the league, and you're sitting there saying, and I agree with you, he still thrives in the attention.
6: One more quick thing on Wemby, though. This, you're essentially saying Jalen Brunson trusted those around him to do what needed to be done in order to put him in a position to succeed. If I'm going to take less money, I trust you to manage it appropriately. I just think Wemby, probably with Pop, with the organization around him, trust them to do the same. If you're going to trust any organization in the NBA, it's probably the Spurs. And to think that at 22... he got to the finals. He knows he's right there and that they're right there. And this is a guy who does not shy away from wanting to be the greatest and wanting to win. And he's doing everything in his power to contribute to that in various ways, including financially.
5: So I just want to say a couple of things on that. Number one, I believe you give back money to take control. That's what I believe. So I believe that in this specific case, what Jalen Brunson did was brilliant. It's, I'm going to give you the money, but you're going to give me the control. Here's who I want. Brilliant by him. Brilliant. And now he has a ring. And now he's a god. And he's the king of New York.
6: But they both had to trust each other.
5: Correct. In this specific case, Wemby's probably doing the same, right? It's like, I'm going to give you the money back. And in his case, oddly enough, I think a lot of his stuff is, I don't want LeBron. I don't want Giannis. You're not going to go get a co-star for me. I got my two in Harper and Castle. That's the control that he now has, right? With that trustworthy organization. But again, what's more important to the success of basketball teams over the next 5 years? What Wemby did this weekend or what LeBron is doing right now?
6: 5 years, Wemby.
5: No, each of the next 5 years. Each of the next 5 years. Because we talk about championships, and Rich Paul, a CEO of Clutch Sports, his agent, LeBron's agent, was on NBA Today and had this to say about LeBron not chasing rings.
0: I think when you have a player like him, he unlocks something on one of all 30 teams. The team he chooses, I don't know yet. He's not chasing the ring. You hear these things like, why do we have to chase? He got four. There's nothing to chase. He's not chasing the ghosts or anything like that. But when you've worked this hard to position yourself the way you have, and you can actually decide what you want to do, who wouldn't take advantage of that? We're not worried about nobody's opinions or anything like that. He's going to make the best decision for himself. We'll see what happens.
5: Smalls, there's a difference between chasing rings and a ring chaser. I think what he's saying is he's not going to be a ring chaser. Right? Nuno brings up the idea of, well, he's not going to the Knicks or the Spurs. That would feel ring thunder. That's a ring chaser.
6: Are the Warriors?
5: No. Because I think ring chasing would be, I'm going to go with the teams that were inches away or won it, and I'm going to ring chase. Chasing a ring feels like a journey. Ring chaser feels like the destination has already been set.
6: So if he went to the Warriors and they won a championship,
5: that's chasing a ring in my mind.
6: We wouldn't assign the same thing that we did to LeBron that we did to Kevin Durant, even though they were not in the same position heading into this season?
5: Well, I mean, in both cases, the team would not have won a championship the year before. Right, Durant joined the Warriors after they were 73-9 and lost a 3-1 lead to the Cavs.
6: But they were still at the height of their prowess.
5: Sure. No doubt. And I don't think the Warriors are there. I would just feel like it feels weird for him to join the Warriors. I do think, though, the longer this goes, the more likely I would say he's joining the Warriors. Because if this somehow, some way drags into August, why, if you're him, would you not wait to August 6th where the Wizards have the opportunity to offer Anthony Davis a 4-year max extension? And if they don't, more likely than not, Rich Paul, the CEO of Clutch Sports, we just heard from, the agent for both Davis and James, would likely say to the Wizards, if you're not going to give it to him, someone else will, and I'd like him to be traded. And if you're the Golden State Warriors, why would you not try to make that deal? Because you know, if LeBron's unsigned and you bring in Anthony Davis, and you do not have to trade Steph Curry, obviously, you do not have to trade Draymond Green in that spot. You could trade Jimmy Butler, and you could basically trade a player who is, unfortunately, because of injury, not going to play this year for one that is in Anthony Davis, and that leads you to LeBron James. If it goes into August, he's going to the Warriors. That's how I look at it. If it goes into August, he's going to the Warriors, assuming the Wizards don't give him a contract extension. But I think there's a difference between a ring chaser and chasing rings. And I know it's a play on words to some extent. I think if you go to the Knicks, you're a ring chaser. If you go to the Spurs, you're a ring chaser. If you go to the Thunder, you're a ring chaser. If you go anywhere else, you're chasing a ring. And to me, there is a difference. First half of the baseball season has come to a close. An MLB insider will join us next to discuss All-Star break and what's happening moving forward. Are the Red Sox actually good? 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

0: MLB, I don't want to say first half because it's more than the first half, but we'll call it first half. MLB first half comes to a close. Home Run Derby, as you heard tonight. All-Star Game tomorrow in Philly. Christopher Sanchez, Dylan Cease starting in the game, respectively, for the National League and American League. And joining us now, ESPN MLB reporter Jesse Rogers here on Unsportsmanlike, presented by Progressive Insurance. Jesse, the most interesting story of the first half of the baseball season was what?
1: How bad the American League is? Is that it?
0: No, that's story. Go ahead. Yeah.
1: Yeah, well, I mean, let's go very specifically. The two teams that played to get to the World Series in the American League last year, the Toronto Blue Jays are in last in the AL East. That's bad enough. But I'll tell you what, the Seattle Mariners are in the worst division in baseball, and they're a game under 500. The Mariners should have run away with this division in the first half. They haven't. That whole division is terrible, the AL West. And the whole league is terrible right now. The Yankees are injured. The Rays are good. That's legit. The rest of it is kind of like, eh. And that's why a team like the White Sox have an opening here, because the rest of the league is down. So that's the storyline, man. I mean, the National League is kind of played out in a lot of ways. I mean, the Brewers are doing Brewers things. The Dodgers are the Dodgers. Atlanta's had a resurgence season. Philly's righted the ship. Maybe the Mets are the biggest surprise there in terms of disappointment. But you look at that American League up and down, man. What happened to the Houston Astros? What happened to the Seattle Mariners? I even had the A's in the playoffs, and they've tanked. So it's really about the American League and how bad they are this year.
2: Which one of those teams, Jesse, that's disappointed in the AL, do you think could bounce back in the second half?
1: I'm going to double down. I picked the Mariners to win the division. I'm ripping on them right now, but I think they can still do it. You know, they really do have a good pitching staff, even though it's not, like, littered with all-stars. I think they can turn it around. I don't think the Blue Jays can. They're in the wrong division to do that, and they're, you know, pretty far out of the wild card. Well, they're not that far out of the wild card. They just have a lot of teams to pass, where the Mariners have two paths. They can make the wild card or win the division. So I'm gonna double down and say the Mariners, but I've been wholly disappointed by them.
0: We're talking with ESPN MLB reporter Jesse Rogers here on Unsportsmanlike, presented by Progressive Insurance. 9 in a row for the Boston Red Sox. Are they for real?
1: I actually think they might be. Yeah, they finally found their stride. I really, when they fired Alex Cora, I was really interested to see what Chad Tracy would do, because he was a young manager being promoted to a young team. They didn't just bring in sort of a filler to hold a placeholder, you know, for the next guy. They brought in someone that could grow with this team that had a pretty good reputation. Now, it's taken a while to sort of take hold. They beat the Angels on the front end of that win streak. They beat the Mets in the back end. But I'm based in Chicago, where I saw them sweep the White Sox, who are a pretty good team, a pretty hot team. And yeah, I think Boston actually is for real. They have all the parts that you want. They just never had it come together until recently. So they got a few more weeks before the deadline. I think they might be,
2: you know. The first question, because when you said, I'm really surprised that blank has been so bad, I thought for sure you were going to say the Mets. And I know you mentioned them briefly, but with that payroll and the star power they have, the fact that they're in the basement of the NL East, they're sitting there at 40-57, their worst mark since the 90s. What happened to them, and can they figure this out at all?
1: Yeah, I mean, that's the million-dollar question. I really wish Carlos Mendoza went down swinging before he got fired. Like, you have nothing to lose when you're going that poorly. I almost wish we heard about him turning over a table or doing something to change the dynamic, because if you're not going to get player leadership, you need to get it from the manager's office. However, with the amount of money Francisco Lindor and Soto are being paid, they do need to lead. And it just feels like a little bit of a rudderless ship within the locker room. Now, I don't cover the Mets daily, so can't speak too much about it, but it does feel that way. And talking to people that are around that team, it feels a little rudderless. You really do need your players to lead. But if they don't, that opens a void for the manager to really step into. And I like Carlos Mendoza. It just felt like nobody was leading. You know, you learn the most during adversity, and you should lead the most during adversity. It's okay to get off to a bad start, but you need to sort of dig yourself out of it. It just feels a little rudderless, and it continues to be that way.
0: We're talking with Jesse Rogers, ESPN MLB reporter here on Unsportsmanlike on ESPN Radio, ESPNU, presented by Progressive Insurance. Along with Michelle Smallman, Evan Cohen with you. CeCe back with us next week. Did you have any issue with Zach Wheeler turning down the offer to be an all-star pitcher?
1: It's pretty funny, in its home ballpark, no less. I don't know. Probably not. I probably not. I mean, there's so many guys turning things down for different reasons. He was honest about it. Most guys don't take it that seriously, but I guess if you feel insulted, you feel insulted. I don't have a strong opinion either way. I do have a strong opinion on so many pitchers turning it down. Like, what are we doing here? Is this just going to be a glorified, like, home run derby for the position players because nobody knows who these pitchers are, so to speak? I mean, there's a few.
3: You know what, Jesse, let me interrupt you for a second. I'm glad you said this because I felt like I was 100 years old with a take I had today because it's like, oh, back in my day. Like, when I think about the top pitchers in baseball, right, I'm just going the combination of ability and name because it's an all-star game, right? It's not game two of the World Series. It's an all-star game, ability and name. I think about Ohtani, not a starting pitcher in the all-star game. I think about The Miz, not a starting pitcher. Skeens, not a starting pitcher. Scooble, not a starting pitcher. We can continue at that. Like, those, to me, are some of the biggest names. None of them are starting in the all-star game. Like, I kind of am with you on this. It lacks the star power when you're thinking about the starting pitching.
1: And look, you're throwing one inning, for God's sakes. Are you really going to blow out? Because you just sort of respect the game if the game is going to have an all-star game, you know what I mean? So if the sport's going to have an all-star game. So it feels a little weird with guys dropping out left and right. It's not something we saw back in the day, which is probably why you feel like, it's an old opinion. But I don't think the average fan is going to turn on, it's Netflix tonight or the game tomorrow and care if those stars are not in it. That's what the All-Star game is for. So it feels a little hollow. There's no meaning to the All-Star game, and so many star pitchers are bowing out. That's what I mean. At least most of the position players on a yearly basis go, but it's not the same because, who knows if Schwarber's going to hit a home run. Miz throwing 100 or close to it was a guarantee if he was in the game.
3: I'll tell you what I would have loved, and I don't think it could happen because of the Scherzer injury. I'd love Scherzer, Verlander. Just do that way. You know what I mean?
1: Yeah.
3: Let the old guys start.
1: Yeah, exactly. But at least there'd be some drama to it.
3: Correct.
2: Name brands.
1: And the drama would be if either one could get through an inning without getting injured.
3: Well, that's a spin on it. I don't think that's the goal. It's like, who's going to have Tommy John surgery first? That's not the goal. But that's Jesse's bit. Jesse Rogers has the new bit of who gets hurt first in the All-Star game. Jeez.
2: Oh, my goodness.
1: Well, only because they're both 100 years old. Yeah. I mean, it's a joke,
2: Well, Jesse, the Home Run Derby, which we'll see tonight, is always a really exciting event in Major League Baseball. It's, in my opinion, the best part of All-Star Week. Who do you think out of this crop of players has the best chance to take it home?
1: Well, I'm picking Junior Caminero. I picked him last year, and he finished in second. Now, picking anyone but Schwarber and Harper probably would be a mistake because, they're going to get a little hometown cooking. Mm-hmm. They're going to get a little juice out of that. And I would pick Schwarber over Harper, obviously. But I'm taking Caminero over Schwarber in the finals. This is Junior's year. He's just a monster for the Rays, MVP caliber player. And like I said, a runner-up last year. Though, I mean, Schwarber's going to look to win it because he's won it before in his home park and, when he was at the Nationals. So here we go, Schwarber versus Caminero in the finals. That's going to be a lot of fun. What I don't like, just to complain some more, is the new format because now it's 20 swings without a clock. So you can sit there and take some pitches. And I'm not sure anybody wants to tune in to watch guys take pitches, but we'll see how it all plays out. Maybe it'll be better. We'll see.
3: Jesse, last thing for me quickly here. If I told you as a reporter you could only follow one team the rest of the MLB season, which team would you follow?
1: Well, I guess it would not be the Dodgers. That's a good question. If you told me the Yankees were getting healthy, and they might be, I would pick them. Because let's pretend Fried comes back, then Judge comes back, then Rodon comes back. All of a sudden, every week or whatever, you're going to be adding a huge piece to this team. And they, to me, when healthy, are really the entire class of the American League. All respect to Tampa Bay, but the Yankees are hanging in there with all sorts of huge injuries, even though they haven't looked great at times. If they were getting healthy, and they should be, I don't know about Judge, but those other guys should be coming back. I would follow them because I think it'll be fascinating if they just destroy the American League, if they can be healthy.
3: Jesse, thank you as always. We appreciate it.
1: Okay, take care, guys.
3: Jesse Rogers, great stuff with him, ESPN MLB reporter there, talking about first half of the season, home run derby. He's right, taking pitches in the home run derby, not exactly what you want to see.
2: No.
3: I understand you can't swing at everything, but not exactly what you want to see. But we got that tonight, so hopefully they don't take pitches, and the two Philly guys maybe have fun with Harper and Schwarber. Coming up, top 10 QBs have been released by way of ESPN.com, as voted on by executives around the league, coaches, GMs, scouts, etc. Wait till you hear who's on this list, and more so who's not on this list. We'll do that coming up after Smalls says this from the Wellness Company. The Wellness Company, obviously, Smalls, you know, I was telling everybody about it last week. I was jealous of everything that you have done with them, because I'm thinking to myself, like, wow, if you could just sit there and get sick and they have it right there for you.
2: Well, that's why you need one, Evan.
3: I know.
2: Why are you here in summer without a medical emergency kit? Ev, what are you doing? You're taking a risk most people don't think about until it's too late. Summer colds can linger and turn into sinus infections that last for weeks. 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
24: Top 10 quarterbacks as voted on by scouts, executives, GMs around the NFL, compiled by our very own Jeremy Fowler. And what's interesting before I read the list is that the voting on this list is a little confusing. Not at all based on anything that Jeremy Fowler did. For you and I, the voting on this list is confusing because we are not sure. Do you care about what you did last year? Do you care about career? Do you care about winning? Do you care about stats? Do you care about projections for this year? All can be interpreted different ways. But here we go. You'll understand as I'm reading this here. Number one quarterback in the NFL right now per this list, Josh Allen. Number two, Patrick Mahomes. Number three, Matthew Stafford.

0: Number 4, Joe Burrow. Number 5, Lamar Jackson. Number 6, Dak Prescott. Number 7, Justin Herbert, L.A. Chargers. Number 8, Drake May, New England Patriots. Number 9, Jared Goff, Detroit Lions. Number 10, Caleb Williams, Chicago Bears. Smalls, your reaction to the top 10 list here.
1: Well, first and foremost, you're right. The voting is a bit perspicuous because everyone
0: perspicuous?
1: Has... Perspicuous?
0: Perspicuous. I'm going to say word of the day.
1: Perspicuous is our word of the day, Evan, and it's a great word. Perspicuous means clearly express, easy to understand, free from ambiguity. I do not think this list is free from ambiguity.
0: I wrote down stasis earlier in the show, but I decided not to go with it. I thought maybe that...
1: Is that why you made a face?
0: I was looking at... No, but you were saying something that it was triggering other thoughts, but stasis was a word I thought... I almost voted.
1: We need to use perspicuous in our daily vocab because
0: I don't see it, but okay.
1: I love it. Anyway, you're right. It is convoluted and perspicuous because Patrick Mahomes, even before his injury last year, did not have a good season. He did not have a good season last year before his injury. The numbers were not there yet. He's number 2 on the list. Matthew Stafford had an unbelievable season, our reigning MVP below him. So when Jeremy Fowler puts together the list and says it's not a career achievement award, it feels like Patrick Mahomes being number 2, you're taking the whole body of work into account, which is why he is still there. I'm very confused why Lamar Jackson is number 5, if that's the case, a 2-time MVP, who is obviously a dangerous and dynamic runner who's improved in the passing game. I'm also a little confused as to why Justin Herbert is consistently a top 10 quarterback, high in the top 10, mind you, he's number 7, 6 through 10, but high in that category, when he's never won an MVP, hasn't even been top 5 in MVP voting, he's never won a playoff game, and he's never won the division. Yet we constantly defer to his potential and his physical gifts. But we don't do that with other quarterbacks. So it's very intriguing to me to understand the thought process behind how these NFL talent evaluators, front office execs, and coaches view quarterbacks throughout the league. But I also think the fact that there's so many names in the honorable mention proves that we're in a very good spot when it comes to quarterback play in the league, because we can have all these names that we throw out there for discussion, and not everybody comes to the same consensus.
0: Understood. Everything you're saying, completely fair. I guess I'm a little bit more angered and less reasoned than you are with some of these rankings here.
1: Which one angers you the most?
0: Well, I would have Mahomes number 1, no matter what, and then I'd start to list.
1: Should he be the MVP every year then?
0: I think he is the most valuable player of the National Football League every single year.
1: So even if his numbers are terrible, even if they don't make the playoffs, he should just be the MVP.
0: Is so insanely high. Yes, I do believe that. I've said it, and I still believe it, and now numbers will back it up. I think Ohtani is the MVP of Major League Baseball every single year. Now, for different reasons, but it's the combo package of the numbers. And also, like, the Dodgers play with an extra man on the roster than everyone else.
1: Correct.
0: Right? And I think that the value of that is insane. Anyway, so Mahomes not being number 1. Now, am I outraged in a way that I would be if he was anything below 2? No, because I can understand why somebody would look at Josh Allen and put him number 1. Matthew Stafford, number 3, coming off of an MVP season. Okay, fine. How we still go to this place where Joe Burrow is above Lamar Jackson is beyond comprehension to me. It is so insanely unfair to Lamar Jackson to put him below Joe Burrow. And I actually believe that based on the way Joe Burrow is speaking about his expectations this year for himself and his team, I think he would agree with me. I think Joe Burrow would put Lamar Jackson ahead of Joe Burrow because Lamar Jackson has stuff that Joe Burrow would want. An MVP does not come from bad teams. An MVP does not come from a non-playoff team. I think that Joe Burrow wants to start with the stuff that Lamar Jackson has, which would be a team led by the quarterback that is good enough to play in the playoffs, maybe win a game or two in the playoffs, and win MVP. I understand that Joe Burrow has something Lamar would want, which is a Super Bowl appearance. But right now, I think Joe Burrow would put Lamar Jackson ahead of Joe Burrow. Furthermore, Dak Prescott's really good. There have been times I thought Dak Prescott was actually underrated. And in a weird way, even though he plays for the Dallas Cowboys, I thought he wasn't talked about enough last year as to how good he was at times. That said, in no world should Dak Prescott be 6 and Jalen Hurts be 17. We have gotten to a place with Jalen Hurts that because of the fact that there is drama, or was drama, between he and his top receiver, AJ Brown, we have ignored the winning that has been done with him as the quarterback of the Philadelphia Eagles for the last 4 or 5 years. We've ignored the fact that this man has gone to 2 Super Bowls, won one, outplayed played Patrick Mahomes in both of them. And because of the fact that people will watch him and say, well, he did this in the first half and that in the second half, or he didn't do this that well, or he doesn't want to run this route, or he doesn't like throwing here. You know what he likes doing? Winning. And you know what he is? The quarterback of a team that wins a lot. And you know what he doesn't do a lot of? Turning the ball over. Oh, he's too risk averse. Good. Give me a quarterback that doesn't want to turn the ball over. As long as I have a good roster around him, which Howie Roseman has put together in Philadelphia, I'm good to go. I feel as confident right now as we sit here on July 13th. I feel as confident that the MVP of the NFL will come from off of this list as others probably do with the MVP coming on this list. I would sit there and tell you that I believe Jalen Hurts and Brock Purdy have as good of a shot of winning the MVP this year as anyone else on the top 10 list, and neither of them are in the top 10. Because MVP is based on individual productivity, team success, and storyline. And storyline is sitting there right for Jalen Hurts. No A.J. Brown. Everybody wants to write you off. The Eagles are 1 year away from changing coaches and changing quarterbacks, and I'm going to sit here and tell you that man is going to win the MVP this year. That's what I believe. It's absurd to make him the 17th best quarterback in the league.
1: Well, I understand your anger for Jalen Hurts. I'm surprised that you don't share that same anger when it comes to Sam Darnold then, who's been unreal for two seasons now. If we're taking into account more than just last season, he should be in the top 10. He has double-digit wins across two franchises over a two-year span, two different systems, two different coaches, two different sets of personnel. And mind you, he won a tough division last year in the NFC West and won the Super Bowl. Why is he not in the top 10?
0: Absolutely. Now, hold on. We got to be fair, though. To put someone in, we have to take someone out. Right? To put someone in, we've got to take someone out. So for me, I'd be comfortable taking Justin Herbert out. I'd be comfortable taking Dak out, even though I'm a fan of Dak.
1: I would take Jared Goff out.
0: I'm comfortable taking Jared Goff out, and I guess I'd be comfortable taking Caleb out. Because if I'm going to sit there and tell you, Josh Allen, have to be in. Allen, agreed?
1: Yes.
0: Mahomes?
1: Yes.
0: Stafford?
1: Whole top five, in.
0: Okay. So
1: Allen, Mahomes, Stafford, Burrow, and Jackson, there's no debate to me. Those are the top five quarterbacks, period. I don't even, if you even put another name in that conversation, I would laugh at you. Now, the order could be debated, but those are the top five guys. Agree or disagree?
0: You would laugh. So if I said Jalen Hurts over Joe Burrow, you would laugh at me?
1: Yes.
0: Based on what? Based on what?
1: He's not more accomplished. He's more effective. He's more productive.
0: Who?
1: When healthy? If you told me both health, all things considered, while I respect Jalen Hurts tremendously, he is a winner at the highest level, I would take Joe Burrow over Jalen Hurts. Easy.
0: Played 10 games in 23, 17 last.
1: His arm, his accuracy,
0: ago,
1: his decision-making.
0: 8 games
1: I would
0: year.
1: Take him.
0: Okay. All right. But and by the way, Howie Roseman probably would too.
1: I would assume so, yes.
0: But it doesn't mean that the winning comes along with it. There is something to say about
1: if health is included.
0: Yeah.
1: And you tell me that Joe Burrow has the same roster that Jalen Hurts has, I would put a lot of money on it that winning was included. His biggest issue has been health.
0: You're guessing I'm using facts from the past. That doesn't mean it's going to be facts in the future, but you're not you, Michelle, but anyone would be guessing at that. And I'm using facts with that player on that team, with that roster, with that coach, with that GM. 888-SAY-ESPN, 888-729-3776, number to be a part of the show. All right, biggest issue with the list. Maybe you love it. Maybe you think it's perfect. Who should be in? Who should be off the top 10 list? Who should be higher? Who should be lower? We'll get your phone calls in coming up. 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
17: 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ESPN.com. Coaches, executives, scouts around the league. Jeremy Fowler polls them, and they vote on the top 10 quarterbacks. Josh Allen, Patrick Mahomes, Matthew Stafford, Joe Burrow, Lamar Jackson, Dak Prescott, Justin Herbert, Drake May, Jared Goff, Caleb Williams, in that order. Your reaction to them out there? You, which one do you think is too high? Which guy do you think is too low? Which guy off the list should be on the list, et cetera, et cetera, at 888-SAY-ESPN. John in Cleveland listening on ESPN 850 in Cleveland before really big show in a few minutes here. John.
18: Well, first off, I'll take any of them because we know the history of my house.
17: That is amazing. What a line.
19: Totally.
17: The Cleveland Browns fan, the answer to the top 10 list is yes. That's the answer.
19: No, it's not yes. It's please.
17: Please. Please.
18: It's please. Yes, correct. Well, listen, I think, you know, you can dice this up however you want to favor it with these quarterbacks. You can, you know, with the exception of Mahomes and Stafford, you can kind of critique one any way you want. I think it's, I would look at this from the lens of if you're starting your franchise today, which quarterback would you like to handpick? And while Mahomes, I would say, is probably the best player in the league right now, I would still go with Josh Allen in my miserable town of Cleveland. If I could fresh pick and go with a quarterback, I'm going with Josh Allen based on the intangibles. based on what he's still capable of doing, his size, his athleticism, being able to run the football and be durable. And lastly, I know there's critiques with him in the playoffs. He did take him down to, you know, win that game in Kansas City with 13 seconds left. He's done a lot that he can still do. I think he gets a little bit of unfair criticism. So I'm going Josh Allen, and thank you for the call.
17: Well, John, just stay with us for a second. I just want to understand one thing. You said you would start your team with Allen, but Mahomes is the best player in the league in your mind. Why would you not start your team with the best player in the league? Did we lose John? Okay, I think we lost.
3: You stumped him.
17: No, I just think it's an interesting way of phrasing it. I think person X is the best player in the league, but I take person Y to fit my team. Now, maybe, I mean, if the guy's from your town or something like that, which Josh Allen is not in this case, you know what I'm saying? Like, maybe that would be the reason for that, but...
3: Do you think Josh Allen will win a Super Bowl?
17: Yeah, I think this year could be the year.
3: And once he wins one, do you think the floodgates are open?
17: Meaning what? What does that mean?
3: Like, will you defer to him moving forward?
17: Oh, I think we have a clear-cut 1-2 then. I think you just, like, defer to the two of them, Mahomes and Allen. Yeah.
3: So,
17: which people say now, but I think Lamar should be in the... Lamar has every right to be as much in the mix.
3: Hypothetical. Josh Allen has another MVP-type season, not necessarily saying he'll win it because the narrative is out there for a bunch of different guys, but MVP-type season, let's say he's top three in MVP, he finally wins a Super Bowl. Mahomes, another down year production-wise, doesn't make the playoffs. Are you still going to automatically put Mahomes over Josh Allen if both of those things play out?
17: Yeah, so no, because I do it under the Brady lens, and not that he's at Brady's level, but Brady missed the playoffs, correct me if I'm wrong, with the Patriots twice. He missed the playoffs in his second year as a starter after they won the Super Bowl, and he missed the playoffs the 1 year he got hurt, where they still had a winning record with Matt Castle, but they didn't make the playoffs. Those are the only 2 years. Only 2 years he didn't make the playoffs. And those are not the only, like, he was hurt a lot of times and always played through it, and I'm not questioning Mahomes, but I mean, Brady famously would play through anything, right? So, no, if you don't make the playoffs multiple years here and you're healthy, that's a knock on him, no question. Mark in Pennsylvania, listening on Sirius XM 80. Top 10 list, your reaction to it with the quarterbacks. Good morning, Mark.
7: Hey, good morning. Thank you so much for taking my call. You guys are fantastic. I normally listen to you guys on the way to school during the school year, but then the summer I get to listen to the whole show. So
17: Thank you. Appreciate it.
7: Yeah. I'm kind of with Ms. Smallman about just putting Mahomes in there. If you're looking at a body of work, I think Patrick Mahomes, yeah, should probably be number one body of work. But it's each year, most valuable player, the guy who stepped up, and his team would not have performed that year without his contribution. So I think if you're going to start a ranking each year, who's the most valuable player this year to his team, who's going to be in the future, you've got to switch it up and move it around.
17: Yeah, and the body of work thing is interesting, and thank you for the call and the kind words. The body of work thing is interesting. I guess, Smalls, just from the human element on this, how do we ignore body of work? How do I, like, just sit there and, like, just say the body of work is not indicative of what's about to come? Like, how can I just, as a person, how do you do that? Because I think it's impossible. Part of your reasoning for Josh Allen is looking at what he's done, body of work, to be number one, right? We're not,
3: sure.
17: Like, based on that, we could put Mendoza in here in the top 10. Like, oh, we're going to ignore body of work and just go on.
3: Well, he's never taken a snap at the NFL level.
17: Hence ignoring the body of work. There is no body of work. You would never think, like, Arch Manning has the greatest season ever this year at Texas. You're going to put him in the top 10 next year?
3: No.
17: So we have to look at body of work.
3: But I think there's a pretty significant difference between body of work and the season prior when it comes to Patrick Mahomes. He was not a top five quarterback before he got injured last year. Should I defer to him always? Yes, because he has earned it.
17: But you don't.
3: But I don't, because that is not the exercise. When I put together my top five quarterback list, it's based on what I saw last year heading into this year. And while I certainly took into account some of the body of work, because Patrick Mahomes would not have even been top five if that was the case, I couldn't in good conscience, based on what I saw from him before he got injured, rank him over four other guys. I couldn't do it. I mean, some of the reasons that we constantly defer to him, outside of the winning, of course, which is the most important aspect, is explosive plays, the improvisation, things of that nature. That's been down for the past two seasons. I can't ignore that.
17: More likely to win the MVP this year, Mahomes or Allen?
3: Allen.
17: I would say Mahomes. Only because of this. Like, stuff like this.
3: Would pick a different guy in the top five over either of them.
17: And that person would be?
3: Joe Burrow.
17: Joe Burrow MVP.
3: MVP season loading for Joe Burrow.

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15: 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Along with Michelle Smallman, Evan Cohen with you. This quarterback list has certainly created a lot of drama and a lot of conversation today.
16: We're arguing during the breaks. That's how much drama it's caused.
15: Well, what specifically? What do you think? I feel like the... Okay, let me just give you the list. Sorry. Allen 1, Mahomes 2, Stafford 3, Burrow 4, Lamar 5, Dak Prescott 6, Justin Herbert 7, Drake May 8, Jared Goff 9, Caleb Williams 10. That's the top 10 NFL quarterbacks as ranked by coaches, executives, and scouts that Jeremy Fowler, ESPN.com, compiled. 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

0: social media.
1: So what part of this is the most reasonable outrage that you have heard or experienced? Meaning, the Mahomes versus Josh Allen feels like, what I guess, first world problems. It's like, all right, one goes one, the other one goes two.
2: They're
1: like,
2: both excellent.
1: Yeah, Smalls really gave, you know, Mahomes the short end of the stick by putting him four or whatever you did on the
2: five,
1: whatever. Okay, these are first world problems, let's say. What's the one that you're like, the fact that this guy is not on the list is so utterly absurd. Which one is it for you?
2: That is not on the list.
1: Yeah, because for me, it's very, it's what?
2: Sam Darnold.
1: Okay, why?
2: You're coming off a Super Bowl win where you won double-digit games and your division in an incredibly tough division with the Rams and the 49ers also having double-digit outputs. And this is coming off of a season where you won double-digit games with the Vikings and were incredible for them, again, in a tightly contested division. Across a two-year span, Sam Darnold has been nails. And yet we're still not giving him any respect in saying that he's outside of the top 10. Mind you, anyone, essentially, let me pull up the list here, that was in the 6 to 10 slots, you could make an argument that he deserves to be in there over them. Dak, more accomplished than him. Justin Herbert, more accomplished than him. Drake May, more accomplished than him. Jared Goff, Caleb Williams, same thing. Sam Darnold deserves a little bit more respect. I think he could have snuck into this list.
1: If he didn't win the Super Bowl, would he be on the list in your mind? Or should he be on the list in your mind?
2: If he made it to and didn't win it, yeah.
1: If he lost in the NFC Championship game?
2: Yeah. Justin Herbert hasn't won a playoff game, Evan.
1: I get it. But he's the darling of everybody. You know, that's the other theme. There are some darlings here, I would say. The way that Aaron Rodgers, who is an accomplished darling, but Aaron Rodgers, people forget, like, Aaron Rodgers had a turning point in his career where he went from the darling to, he went from very nice to very evil, as Danhausen says. Mm. He's not actually very evil, but you get what I'm saying. Like, that was the impression of Aaron Rodgers. But I think people actually lose sight of how long the love affair with Aaron Rodgers was going on.
2: Because he was so dynamic.
1: He was so dynamic, but he was so not even in the same stratosphere as Tom Brady or Peyton Manning, and yet everyone wanted to include him there. The darlings right now. Joe Burrow is a darling. Those who do what we do for a living and who are a lot more accomplished than us in terms of the football acumen love him.
2: The fact that you're going to put Justin Herbert and Joe Burrow in the same category as darlings is so disrespectful to Joe Burrow, who's been to a Super Bowl and did so getting absolutely mangled. He had no protection and still took the Bengals to the Super Bowl early in his career. I repeat, Justin Herbert has not won a Super Bowl or not even won a playoff game, let alone been to a Super Bowl.
1: Yeah, without looking, my guesstimation is Justin Herbert has led his team to more wins than Joe Burrow has. And I understand people don't like that. It's a team stat and not a QB stat. I get all of that. But I'm just saying, for you to say, oh, I can't put them in the same conversation. I'm putting them in the conversation of have never, no top line of the resume, guys. Right? Here's the way out. Top line of the resume for me. Super Bowl win, MVP. Okay, those are that's the top line of the resume. You start there. Joe Burrow doesn't have either of those two, is ranked fourth. Dak Prescott doesn't have either of those two, is ranked sixth. Justin Herbert doesn't have either of those two, is ranked seventh. Now, Drake May is a second place twice last year in both of those.
2: MVP and Super Bowl.
1: Right? Second place twice, but technically doesn't have either of those two. Jared Goff doesn't have either of those two. Super Bowl appearance, but doesn't have either of those two. Caleb Williams, same thing. And then you look down and you're like, well, wait a minute. Sam Darnold has one of those. Has a Super Bowl. Jalen Hurts has a Super Bowl. I just don't understand how Jalen Hurts is number 17, the 17th best quarterback in the NFL. To me, that is the most egregious because he is the opposite of the darling. You know what he is? Now that I think about it, in just recent news and sports, he's Jaylen Brown. They're the same. It's like for some reason we find reasons that they're not good instead of finding reasons that they actually are good.
2: The Jalen effect.
1: And they both have had like famous breakups with their co-stars. Now, one was exited out. The other one is there. But it feels like Jaylen Brown and Jalen Hurts right now have that same thing where everyone's trying to find reasons that they're not good, and thus they have to break up as a result, and we pay attention to who's going to end up better in the breakup.
0: But we have Ev for the Jalen Hurts, and I think he's being completely disrespected. But do we not have proof of everything needs to be perfect around him so that they can get to those heights? Because this is part of it, right? Like, last year, offense coordinator was a disaster. What did you see with that team? It was like, you know, he was great with Saquon, and like, you actually had a really good offensive coordinator. We've seen it when he hasn't had all the pieces in place that he struggled. And I think that's what these talent evaluators are looking at, that everything has to be perfect for Jalen Hurts to be that guy. And I think you're looking at it as he's won, so like, that's all that matters to you. And these are talent evaluators. Their job is all about, you know, I need my quarterback to elevate everyone, and Jalen Hurts doesn't elevate everyone.
2: Everything has to be perfect around him. The guy's had a different offensive coordinator every single year that he has played football at a highly competitive level going back to college. And he's been to two Super Bowls, won a Super Bowl MVP, and outplayed the GOAT in waiting that we always defer to in Patrick Mahomes, not once but twice. He beat the Chiefs going for a three-peat, and he did it handily. What do we mean he's got to have everything perfect around him? The guy has had zero continuity his entire career. Why are we not taking that into account?
1: And based on that, by the way, then Matthew Stafford should be knocked. Because the everything perfect around him became that way when he got to L.A. Wasn't that way in Detroit. Nobody had him probably three overall when he was in Detroit.
2: Well, once he got the coaching, the personnel, and the consistency
1: Guess
2: around
1: what?
2: Him.
1: He got better, too. Everyone
2: Super Bowl
1: gets better.
2: MVP, check.
0: It doesn't matter. And if, Josiah, if you could throw up that Dan Orlovsky tweet from earlier. Dan Orlovsky literally said that when he was reacting to the list that when we were talking about earlier, that 7 through 15, those QBs, it's all about their spot and what needs to, like, and like their setup and everything else around them. Because that's why guys will fluctuate with that. Like, is that not the case?
1: That's the case with everyone but the guys that are at the top, right? The elite of the elite are the guys that can win with guys that you're like, who are these people as their wide receivers? Guys that we've never heard of.
2: You want to talk about everything being perfect around you and still getting the benefit of the doubt? Exhibit A, Justin Herbert. We're talking now about he's got the right head coach. He's got the right OC. Oh, last year his O-line was banged up. He absorbed all those hits. We're projecting him to do the things that Jalen Hurts has already accomplished.
1: And that's why I'm saying that the Jalen Hurts, Jaylen Brown comp is there. Guess what? Last year, Jaylen Brown, nothing was perfect around him. His co-star was basically out for the season. Their entire roster was gutted for salary cap purposes. Drew Holiday, Porzingis, over the course of time, where it's like, all right, we can't actually have these guys. It's too much money, and it's not worth it if Jason Tatum's there. You got to figure this out. 50-plus wins later, he's an MVP candidate. Now, they lose in the playoffs, thus got him traded, and we're using analytics as the default for that, which I don't know if that's actually the case. That's what I'm saying. So now, things aren't as perfect for Jalen Hurts. And I believe that Jalen Hurts is going to have a great year, and it's ridiculous to have him 17 overall on this list. 17. Jalen Hurts. There are 16 guys that you'd rather either have, whatever metric you want to use. Stats, what, 33 touchdowns last year all in, and 8 turnovers all in. Okay? Those are the stats for Jalen Hurts. Wins, once again in the playoffs, always in the playoffs, won a Super Bowl, been to a Super Bowl. What else do you want to do? What other start your team with? Okay. So maybe he rubs people the wrong way. Why is that? Because all he cares about is football and an offense run the way in which he thinks he can perform to his best with others. I mean, what metric would get us to Jalen Hurts at 17th in the NFL?
2: That's a great question. Because
1: the same one that would get Jalen Brown, the executive that said, the analytics person that said to Bobby Marks, ESPN Front Office Insider, that he said on NBA Radio with Brian Geltzeiler and Sam Mitchell, that Bobby said some basically crazy person said that he would have Jalen Brown as the seventh best player on a singular team that wasn't the dream team, right?
2: Like, no, singular team.
1: This is insane, some of this stuff. 16 quarterbacks are somehow better than Jalen Hurts.
2: I love the way you phrase that, though, Ev. What metric do we need to see him improve upon that would have talent executives at the coaching level, scouting level, front office level across the NFL put him in the top 10? What is the metric? What is the number?
1: It's not winning. It's individual. It's the types of throws at different parts of the field to different people not named AJ Brown that the ball was caught because of him and not the person catching the ball.
3: It's counting stats, I think, too. Like
1: 33 touchdowns, yes. 8 turnovers when you're factoring passing and running.
3: If you look at the rankings for the Eagles passing offense over the course of Jalen Hurts' career, besides the first year they went to the Super Bowl, they are mostly not in the top half in terms of yards, touchdowns. I think it's just the individual production. If you're not taking into account, obviously, the rushing, which is a huge component of why he's so effective. If it's just like throwing, QB, that type thing that you're looking for, he is individually production-wise lower than some of the other guys. That those are the metrics that probably a lot of those people point to if you're asking that question.
1: Okay, so based on that, if you're going to take a two-year span, the best 2 years of Josh Allen's career, would you say are the last two?
3: Probably the MVP season and maybe a season or two beforehand. But if you're looking for two in a row, yes, it would be the last two.
1: So he had 25 touchdowns, 10 interceptions last year, 28 and 6 the year before. Prior to that, 29 and 18, 35 and 14, 36 and 15, 37 and 10. He had more touchdowns each of the last four seasons than he did prior to the MVP or before the MVP season. So the counting stats may have been better. The most valuable player was one when the counting stats went down, the turnovers went down, and the winning went up. What are we talking about here? What is it that 16 quarterbacks do better than Jalen Hurts? What is it? Because Jalen Hurts now has to start playing more like who exactly? Who is it that Jalen Hurts needs to look at and say, you know, I need to be more like Baker Mayfield, who I think is above him here. I need to be more like Jordan Love and not win as much. I need to be more like Jaden Daniels and not be healthy, unfortunately. I need to be more like Trevor Lawrence, who's I think is great, but is insanely inconsistent. Who do I need to be more like in order to achieve some of the greatness that all of these other guys have achieved? Explain that one to me. We're on Sportsmanlike, presented by Progressive Insurance.
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8: Your list. Stop pointing at me. You go.
1: You're the one that leads us in.
8: Here's Michelle Smallman with the list that literally the voice guy just said.
1: I was really nervous making this list because the last list I gave top five quarterbacks, you guys yelled at me for hours and then continued yelling at me the next day, even when I wasn't there. I wonder how Jeremy Fowler is feeling today after he puts out his top 10 quarterback rankings. Even though he didn't put together the list.
8: No, he put together the list. It's not his voting.
1: That's what I mean.
8: This is your voting.
1: But I'm saying he's just the vessel, but I'm sure he's still absorbing all of that.
8: Yes, but I just want to be clear. If people are mad right now about the breakout candidates, you can tweet at Michelle Smallman at Evco Radio. Go ahead.
1: At Evco Radio, too.
8: Well, because you're not going to check it.
1: On Instagram.
8: Yeah.
1: Go ahead. Follow him there, too. All right. Our top five list for breakout candidates for the 2026 NFL season are as follows. Cam Ward, quarterback, Tennessee. I truly believe with Brian Daboll, he is going to take a big step forward in Tennessee. Dallas Turner, checking in at number four. Oh. Linebacker, Minnesota Vikings.
8: Yeah.
1: Jonathan Grenard out in Minnesota. He heads to Philly. I think this opens up a pathway for Dallas Turner and that Brian Flores defense to have a big season.
8: Don't blow right past that one. The Dallas Turner one is an important one. You know he had 8 sacks last year.
1: What are you suggesting?
8: I'm saying maybe you're onto something. Maybe this guy could all of a sudden be the best defender in the NFC.
1: Two things we need to talk about more this season. The Saints and Dallas Turner breaking out.
8: By the way, Javonte and many others back in the studio thought he was a tight end. Not because they didn't know who he was, but because they thought, and this is a great observation. Hmm. They thought Dallas Turner
1: has a tight end name.
8: Has a great tight end.
1: He really does.
8: Should he change positions based on his name? Is a great idea.
9: Now that'd be breakout. If he has a great season at tight end.
8: As a tight end, he leads
9: like
8: the
9: league.
8: Forget
9: Trey McBride
8: or anybody like that. Dallas Turner leads the league in catches as a tight end because Javonte thought his name sounds like a tight end name. I like that.
1: Wait, speaking of dual threats, you know who I was going to put on this list but didn't was Travis Hunter.
8: Boy, you want to talk about a guy who went from talked about to not talked about so quickly?
1: Put him on the list, but I
8: that would have been too interesting. So I'm glad you kept it off and put Dallas Turner on instead.
1: Well, I wanted to make sure I get the list correct. Number three, Ashton Jeanty, who I expect to have a huge season with the Raiders now in this Clint Kubiak offense. Clint Kubiak talking about how everything offensively is going to run through him. He's going to be on the field a lot, kind of the way the 49ers use Christian McCaffrey. Expect a lot from him. Rashid Shaheed, number two, full offseason with Sam Darnold and company in Seattle.
8: And full season, of course. You know, we always say, like, oh, we make too big of a deal of the trade deadline in the NFL, and, like, does it really impact? Look at this guy.
1: I really like what he did in New Orleans. I think with more time with Seattle and so much attention, obviously, and appropriately going to JSN, I think Rashid Shaheed could be really productive this year.
8: Can I just stop you on that for one second? I think it's a good one because I think this year around the trade deadline, we now have to operate under player X who gets traded could, in theory, play a significant role in team Y getting to and winning a Super Bowl because do they win that last year without Rashid Shaheed? He was a huge factor.
1: Mm-hmm. And imagine how much bigger of a factor he could be now, having more rhythm and synchronicity with Sam Darnold in that offense.
8: They win the Super Bowl because the Super Bowl wasn't a difficult task for them, unfortunately, for me as a Patriots fan. But there were moments leading up to it that he played a big role in.
1: And number one, and quite controversially on the list, Justin Herbert, quarterback, Los Angeles Chargers. And people wonder, well, if he's considered to be a top 10 quarterback already. Look at Jeremy Fowler's list. He's firmly planted there at number 7. But he has not finished in the top 5 in the MVP. I'm expecting a top 3 finish from him. He's not won the division. You've got Coach Harbaugh. You've got Mike McDaniel. You've got a healthy offensive line. Why should that be off the table? And if you're winning the division, you certainly should win a playoff game, which he also has not accomplished in his career. So that's the list.
8: It's your point. I want you to make it, though. You think one of the most underrated and untold stories of the NFL of the last decade is the collapse by the Chargers to the Jaguars in the playoffs.
1: Yes.
8: Bring that up.
1: Yes. And he never wears it. He never wears it.
8: Who wears the collapse more, Dan Quinn in Atlanta or Justin Herbert with the Chargers? Because neither wear the collapse. Kyle Shanahan wears 28-3 way more than Dan Quinn does.
1: He does wear 28-3. We assign that firmly to Kyle Shanahan, which is crazy. I mean, not that he doesn't deserve some of the blame, but
8: it's not about
1: Dan
8: that.
1: Quinn
8: it's
1: doesn't get it. Matt Ryan doesn't get it.
8: Matt Ryan gets it more than Dan Quinn does. I think most people think that Kyle Shanahan was the head coach of that team. Just by default, because you associate it with the collapse in the Super Bowl.
1: Interesting.
8: So, but I'm saying that the people that don't wear the thing that they should wear, I mean, Justin Herbert has that too. And you always bring up, why doesn't he wear that? What were they up, 27-0 or something like that?
1: It's crazy.
8: And they lost the Jaguars, and then Trevor Lawrence is so happy he takes his entire family to Waffle House late in the middle of the night to celebrate that win, if I'm not mistaken, in Jacksonville. So Justin Herbert, let's go back to this. You said a breakout performance would be by definition, top three in the MVP, a winning the division, and a playoff win. That would be considered a breakout year for him.
1: Mm-hmm.
8: That feels low. If that is a breakout year, then retroactively, I and many others should apologize for all of the heaping of praise we put on him for the last 6 years, because this type of year would not be sufficient, as I grabbed the top 10 list of the quarterbacks that Jeremy Fowler put out there, would not be sufficient for Josh Allen, would not be sufficient for Patrick Mahomes, would not be sufficient for Matt Stafford. This year, based on the talking that has been done, would not be sufficient for Joe Burrow. Would not be sufficient for Lamar Jackson. Those are your top five quarterbacks, mm-hmm. right? Would you agree with that? Would not yes. be sufficient.
1: No, not for any of them, but they're more accomplished than Justin Herbert.
8: How about this? Would not be sufficient for Drake May.
1: He's been to a Super Bowl.
8: So
1: he was the runner-up in the MVP.
8: Below Justin Herbert on the rankings.
1: I don't understand it.
8: Okay, would this year be sufficient for Jared Goff?
1: Been to a Super Bowl, been to an NFC Championship? No.
8: Would this year be sufficient for Caleb Williams?
1: Okay, I'm glad you brought him up.
8: Mm-hmm.
1: So Caleb Williams was not top three in the MVP, but last year, he takes a team that won 5 games the year before.
8: That he was the quarterback of.
1: Correct. Double-digit wins, wins a division, wins playoff games. And mind you, at home versus your biggest rival. Breakout season for Caleb Williams last year. Fair?
8: Yeah, so that the breakout for Herbert would not be sufficient for Caleb Williams this year.
1: But only because of the MVP portion of it. Caleb did the other two things. He won a division and he won a playoff game.
8: Right, but we're talking about all three. You didn't say
1: that. But I didn't say that for Caleb because that was year two for him.
8: What I'm saying to you is what you said specifically for Herbert is in
1: order. This is year seven for Justin Herbert.
8: But in order for him to be defined a breakout, it's not.
1: Six or seven. Is it six or seven for him? He was drafted in what, 2020?
8: I think it's seven.
1: Seven, yeah.
8: Are you not doing the 6-7? You just happen to say that?
1: We're over it.
8: Okay, no, but you brought it up.
9: You did it.
8: I did it?
9: No, Michelle did.
1: 6-7? I didn't
0: yes, do it. Yes, she wasn't doing it on purpose.
1: I wasn't doing it. Thank you, Nuno.
9: She goes, is it 6 or is it 7?
1: Well, because I was trying to do the math. You got drafted in 2020, right?
9: Don't lie.
1: I don't care about 6-7. It was actually on my outs list for 2026, if you remember.
8: Seems like you just brought it back in. Again.
1: Why, because I said it?
8: Smalls, you did not say he needs to have one of. It's like, oh, you're at a wedding or whatever. You have a choice of chicken or steak or fish.
1: Because if you're going to be.
8: You're not doing a choice of. You're saying all three.
1: Because
8: so that's not sufficient for Caleb Williams then.
1: Because Caleb's already done two of those three things.
8: So this would not be sufficient.
1: In year two, he's done two of those three things.
8: I'm in agreement. What are you arguing?
1: I don't know. What are we arguing?
8: I'm saying the same thing. I'm saying your bar is so low for a breakout for Justin Herbert, that retroactively, we should all apologize for the heaping of praise we gave him over the last 6 or 7 years.
0: But just, you're doing that, we should all apologize. People have been telling you that you guys...
8: I apologize. Yes, like, what do I
1: need to apologize for? I'm leading this charge.
0: No, I know that. That's what I'm saying.
8: And no, she's going to apologize too,
1: you,
8: because she said every year, the last 3 years, breakout. I'm so sick of it. He's the most overhyped quarterback. I'm so sick of it. Well, you're hyping him. You're the overhyper now.
1: I'm hyping him. I just gave you the bar for him to clear.
8: And that shouldn't be that
1: And it's
8: hard.
1: Not a leap. It's just like a little hop.
8: A skip and a jump? 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
19: Not all screen time is created equal, and a new study out of Sweden is helping us understand this even better. So researchers followed more than 20,000 people over nearly 2 decades and determined that passive screen time, like sitting on the couch and watching television, raised someone's risk of dementia. But if they did something active, like reading, puzzles, or interacting with other people, this same group of people saw their risk of dementia drop. Just like you gotta put the work in to keep your body in shape as you age, you basically have to do the same thing with your brain. A couple things I have found to help: working to learn something new every day, whatever it might be, challenging yourself in some way every day, and really importantly, staying socially active. Some days, that means meeting friends in person. Other days, maybe an email, a text, or a phone call. Just stay engaged. I'm Dr. Sanjay Gupta, helping you live a better life.
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8: 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Along with Michelle Smallman. Chris Canty out today. Evan Cohen with you. CC upset because put in a bid. He put in a bid for the Seahawks, but only at $9.5 billion. They were sold for $9.6 billion.
1: So CC, close, CC.
8: CC's a little bummed today. He's like, you know, my 9.5 didn't get in, so I'm on the outside looking in. I can't necessarily come into work today. Here's a tough one for you. Ready? I'm going to give you the choice right now. MVP this year in the NFL. We're going to use the top 10 list.
1: Okay.
8: Okay. The top 10 list for Jeremy Fowler, ESPN.com, executive, coaches, scouts, etc., that voted on the top 10 quarterbacks. Those are Josh Allen, Patrick Mahomes, Matthew Stafford, Joe Burrow, Lamar Jackson, Dak Prescott, Justin Herbert, Drake May, Jared Goff, Caleb Williams.
1: Mm-hmm.
8: I'm going to give you a choice. The MVP can either come from that list or the 22 other quarterbacks who are not on that list. 22 other starting quarterbacks. You have to bet a dollar right now as to where the MVP comes from. Because I'll take the ones that are not on that.
1: You'll take the field?
8: I'll take the field.
1: And I'll take the top 10.
8: With your leader in the clubhouse team really being Joe Burrow, it sounds like.
1: Joe Burrow, leader in the clubhouse, number 2 on that list. Don't you think everyone wants to anoint Caleb Williams? He's the darling right now after what he and Ben Johnson did in year 2. I don't think they're going to be able to replicate that success because of their strength of schedule and the division being very tough. And some of that fourth quarter magic, I think, may not be there this year for Caleb. The numbers could regress. But if he does it, that narrative is already set up. It's turnkey for him.
8: If Caleb wins the MVP this year, I think, I don't even know if this is legal, possible, whatever. You have to go to the Bronx Zoo with your cheese head and feed it to one of the bears.
1: I'll do it. Because that means likely he won the division again.
8: It's over.
1: Likely he's won the division again because usually division leader becomes the MVP. You've won the division twice. Jordan Love has never done it. I'm assuming that means that they go further in the playoffs. And now he's won an MVP. Yeah. I will put it in the calendar. I will do it.
8: Again, I don't know if
1: that's
8: legal, moral, ethical, or even if the Bronx Zoo has bears.
1: How about I just bring the cheese head and I don't actually throw it in because I wouldn't want them to eat styrofoam and injure the bears.
8: Right.
1: But hypothetically, I'll pretend to do it.
8: Okay.
1: Or it'll be an offering. I'll just like hold it up as an offering to the bears.
8: 888-SAY-ESPN. 888-729-3776. Number to be a part of the show. Here's the question for you guys to answer. The MVP of the NFL, if it comes from a quarterback this year, which more likely than not is going to come from the top 10 or off of the top 10. So basically, Allen, Mahomes, Stafford, Burrow, Lamar, Dak, Herbert, May, Goff, Caleb. One of those 10 or one of the other 22. Now, who could be my MVP?
1: That's what I was just going to ask you. Who's
8: Jalen Hurts? Definitively. Why?
1: No AJ Brown.
8: Good team, can win the division, can get to the playoffs, can put up numbers, and storyline is there. Why is the storyline there? Because of no AJ Brown. Who else could be that? How about Brock Purdy? Brock Purdy won a lot of people over it last year, including the aforementioned Chris Canty. Again, bummed today. His bid loss for the Seahawks, $9.5 billion. He won a lot of people over last year because of the fact that he didn't have all the weapons, and he still was able to lead his team to wins and be the bus driver for a team. Well, now he gets your guy that you always praise, Smalls, rightfully so, as the most underrated receiver of the last decade in Mike Evans. He gets him. They make good additions on their defense. They're in an possible division. So storyline wise, it's wow, you could maybe finish past the champs and you could finish past the MVP in Matthew Stafford. If they win the division, which is not off the board, Brock Purdy's on that list. How about Jaden Daniels coming off of a banged up year last year, obviously. make all the changes on the coaching staff. I don't love Washington necessarily this year, but I can create the storyline of him winning the MVP. I'll give you a couple of others. Trevor Lawrence, is that impossible? No. First year with Liam Cohen was excellent for him last year. The ups and downs are still there, but maybe
1: but
8: he
1: ended
8: progresses.
1: On enough.
8: Yeah. I mean, you can't praise Cam Ward more than you do. I'm not picking him for MVP, but again, on the board, how about Bo Nix? If he's healthy, they were in the AFC title game last year. He's been in the playoffs each of the first two seasons. There is seemingly is no issue with the relationship between those two, right? Between Sean Payton and Bo Nix, because we had Seth Wickersham on last week who wrote the huge story about the Broncos, and we said, hey, wait a minute. Walk us through that. And he's like, there's nothing I've seen over 15 days embedded with them that would indicate any kind of bad relationship. Like, you spend 15 days with us, you'll see how Smalls and I really hate each other.
1: Yeah, well,
8: right? Like,
1: 15 minutes, please.
8: 15 seconds, right?
1: Okay, you want to play this game? Let's play this game.
8: I'm just...
1: No, I love
8: this. I haven't even done your guy.
1: Oh, you do? I've left Jordan Love.
8: No, because, I left him for you. Go ahead.
1: No, because I want to do this for the top 10. Because I picked...
8: That's easy. They're in the top 10 for a reason.
1: Right, but you want to talk about narratives that exist?
8: Yes, go ahead.
1: I just gave you Caleb Williams. Mm-hmm. You replicate your success and then some from last season with a tougher schedule in that division, turnkey MVP. Everyone is obsessed with Caleb Williams and Ben Johnson. He was the number one overall pick. He was supposed to be the guy. And you do that for the Bears? Two seasons in a row for the Bears, who have been in quarterback purgatory for literally my entire lifetime.
8: Has anyone MVP. Noticed, by the way, I said go ahead with Jordan Love and she went ahead with Caleb Williams?
1: Well, because I'm the one that's picking the top 10.
8: It sounds like she thinks it's an easier argument for Caleb
1: Williams.
8: No, just
1: give me
8: that's
1: a second.
8: What I heard.
1: Off down season for the Lions, they come roaring back. No pun intended. Right. I could see the argument for Jared Goff. Drake May, runner up in the Super Bowl and the MVP last year. People want to give it to him. Justin Herbert, come on. Everyone's dying for Justin Herbert to be the MVP of this league. Dak Prescott
6: wins the division.
1: The numbers have been there. Lamar, every time he has a new offensive coordinator, he's won the MVP. And guess what he's got this year? A new offensive coordinator and Declan Doyle. Joe Burrow, again, it's there. People want to give it to him.
8: This next one's the hardest one, I think.
1: Matthew Stafford?
8: Hardest one narrative-wise.
1: Because he's already done it. It's hard to be back-to-back.
8: And they just added Myles Garrett. So any improvement, even if it's on offense, is going to be credited to Myles Garrett.
1: Unless the numbers are so outrageous comparatively, you're right. That's the toughest one. Mahomes coming off an injury and a down year. You come back, you win the division over the Broncos and over the Chargers. It's there for him. And Josh Allen, too.
8: It's weird, Smalls. The one that is the hardest argument is the one that most recently did it.
1: Because it's very difficult to be back-to-back.
8: By the way, I also didn't mention Sam Darnold.
1: Yeah, what are we doing?
8: I can't see him winning MVP, but do you want to make your case for Jordan Love before we get to calls on this? I know this is not your bet. I'm taking the outside the top 10. You take the inside
1: the top
8: 10.
1: Make the case as to why people would want to...
8: Yeah, narrative.
1: The narrative.
8: Yeah.
1: So last year, your season ended after you blew a double-digit lead to the Bears in the playoffs in a game that they were hosting, mind you, because they won the division. Micah Parsons. I'm sorry. I was like, why am I saying Myles Garrett?
8: Because I just did. So
1: Micah Parsons is not going to be there to start the season. If Jordan Love is nails to start the season without Myles Garrett.
6: Yeah, that helps.
1: That helps
8: Micah
1: a lot.
8: Micah Parsons, you said it again.
1: Did I say it again? Why do I keep saying?
8: Because we were just talking about Myles Garrett and you keep saying him.
1: Excuse me. Micah Parsons. My goodness. Why can't I remember the best player on my own team? Micah Parsons. But the narrative is there if you do that, coming off of what happened with the Bears last year and without Micah Parsons. See, I got it right this time. That's the storyline there. And in an offseason where we thought your head coach was going to get fired. And you essentially come in, you win the division, you have one full season of health and continuity and production. We're not talking Toyota-thon. The narrative is there for Jordan.
8: Yeah, it's a good one. I think the narrative is a little bit easier than I thought. Because in a weird way, not for the winning part, but for the MVP narrative, Micah Parsons not being there helps Jordan Love. Because if they end up with a similar record as we would assume if Micah was there, obviously, that helps the MVP.
1: Without Micah or Myles Garrett.
8: Jordan Love does not want Micah to not be there. Let's be clear on that
1: one. Of course.
8: Eric in Virginia, listening on the ESPN app. Someone inside or outside the top 10 for the MVP?
7: There's going to be somebody on the outside of the top 10.
8: Why?
7: I got a feeling it's going to be Kyler Murray because...
8: I'm sorry, what did you just say?
7: The top 10, they've already been seen to it.
8: You just said Kyler Murray for MVP?
7: Yeah.
8: Of the league or the Vikings?
0: Both.
9: Dallas Turner's the MVP
8: Dallas
9: of the
8: Turner
9: Vikings.
8: Is in the mix. I mean, you got to try to.
1: Seriously, breakout
8: season. Wait, make the case.
1: Okay.
8: This is fascinating.
7: Well, he's in a new spot with a better receiving corps than what he had his whole time in Arizona, a better coaching staff. Yeah, I give him a chance to go for the MVP. I got a feeling Justin's just going to get off this year.
8: Smalls, craziest thing you've heard, or maybe he's onto something?
1: Well, we always say Kevin O'Connell's the quarterback whisperer. We know that Kyler, former number one overall pick, has been, he's incredibly athletic. He's dynamic when healthy. He was never able to consistently put it together in Arizona. If he goes to Minnesota, you've got Justin Jefferson, you've got Kevin O'Connell. The Vikings coming off of Sam Darnold and to a lesser degree, of course, Daniel Jones and having a failed J.J. McCarthy season. If Kyler Murray can step in there and with that defense, mind you, they could win a lot of games. The narrative is there for him as well.
8: It's an interesting one. He's got a lot of weapons. Aaron Jones, Jordan Mason, Justin Jefferson, Jordan Addison. Remember, they brought in the guy that I like, Juwan Jennings mm-hmm. from San Francisco. Mm-hmm. TJ Hockenson. I mean, they got weapons. The problem, in theory, a dark horse candidate for MVP would be Minnesota Vikings quarterback. In practice, I don't believe in Kyler enough. I sure as hell don't believe in JJ McCarthy, so it's not like I would go with him in that spot. No. It's like if Darnold was back there with those weapons, you'd be like, oh yeah, he may win the MVP this year. Conceptually, I understand where he's going. I can't go from Kyler kind of being a debatable starter over the last year or so to MVP. But again,
1: you didn't think that about Sam Darnold when you went to Minnesota.
8: That's the problem. You know what? I guess I can't say it's the craziest thing ever.
1: Because we just came up with the entire storyline.
8: These are the kind of things that are happening right now in the NFL. On Sportsmanlike Moments, next, we're on Sportsmanlike, presented by Progressive Insurance.
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18: A better life with Dr. Sanjay Gupta.
19: When we talk about how much exercise someone should get, current guidelines call for about 150 minutes of moderate intensity exercise or 75 minutes of vigorous intensity exercise every week. New study out of the U.K. makes a strong case for vigorous exercise if and when you can do it. Now, researchers determined that even little bursts of vigorous exercise can significantly reduce someone's risk of 8 different diseases: dementia, type 2 diabetes, fatty liver disease, chronic respiratory disease, chronic kidney disease, immune-mediated inflammatory diseases, major cardiovascular events, and atrial fibrillation. We're not talking about complicated training programs here. Just work with what you can into your everyday life. If you are breathless and unable to speak in complete sentences, then you've hit the mark. I'm Dr. Sanjay Gupta, helping you live a better life.
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4: All right, Smallsy, we got a bunch today. This first one for unsportsmanlike moments, very inside, but it becomes outside when I finish the story. What the heck am I talking about?
5: Yeah, what are you talking about?
4: NBA salary stuff is so inside, right?
5: Super inside, yes.
4: Super inside, no doubt. Fritz Alcindor Jr. at Fritz Handles tweets out, the New Orleans Pelicans have seemed to make an unforced error. They signed DeAndre Jordan to multiple years. They are unable to apply the 10-year veteran minimum subsidy. This is where they would be responsible for about $2.5 million on the cap sheet, and the NBA would bring Jordan's salary up to $3.9 million. Since this is only eligible on a one-year deal, New Orleans is on the hook for the entire salary for both years. They didn't understand that there was a clause where they didn't have to pay all of this and they didn't have to put it against the cap the way that they normally would. And they signed DeAndre Jordan to a multi-year deal where if they just did 2 one-year deals, they would have saved money and saved cap because they didn't understand the rule. This is remarkable.
5: That's embarrassing.
4: Yeah. I mean, utterly absurd.
5: I feel secondhand embarrassment for them.
4: Yeah. They didn't know the rules of the cap, and they signed it.
5: Doesn't every front office have a cap guy?
4: Like, or you gal, and, yeah.
5: Or, yes, I'm just using that.
4: I know,
5: as
4: you
5: like,
4: hate women, obviously.
5: Yeah, clearly I hate women. But isn't there someone on staff?
4: Your reaction is exactly what I wanted from you.
5: Who is required to know the rules of the salary cap?
4: Exactly. Your reaction is why I brought this story up. Like, what? Like, it almost doesn't even feel like it's real. Kind of like what...
5: Imagine having to go in... to the GM.
4: That is the GM. No, it's the owner.
5: Or the owner. But I'm saying if you're the salary cap person.
4: Oops.
5: That is under the GM's umbrella.
4: Right.
5: Where you advise and inform the GM, okay, don't forget about this. This is what we can do. And you have to go to them and face them and then ownership. You've got one job.
4: Now, DeAndre Jordan won Teammate of the Year last year in the NBA. He can really prove that he is that by saying, you know what, let's redo this thing. I'll rip it up and redo this thing if you're even allowed to do that. All right, so on Friday, Shams Charania, ESPN senior NBA reporter, reported that an altercation took place between Miami Heat center/forward Bam Adebayo and his ex-teammate, Tyler Hero, now of the Milwaukee Bucks. Unfortunate news, obviously, for me as a Heat fan. I don't want to see those guys beefing, but it was brewing, okay? It was brewing.
5: Some comments were made.
4: Yeah. Well, Bam was in Vegas, as was Tyler, but Bam was photographed with somebody over the weekend at the Las Vegas Aces game, right after he got into a fight. Picture went around by way of our Mark Spears with Mike Tyson and Bam Adebayo.
5: If you're going to fight, Mike Tyson's a pretty good person to consult.
4: Yes. Now, there was also the jokes around Vegas this weekend. Punches thrown, Bam Adebayo 1, Conor McGregor 0. Thanks, Shefty.
6: Kicks thrown.
4: Yeah. And then falling to the ground. This is going to be an interesting one. Michelle Smallman is very critical of this next person, and she's always reading into friend groups and this person, that person. This is right up your alley. Well, Aaron Rodgers, last rodeo, kicks off with bonding week. He took a bunch of his friends from the Pittsburgh Steelers kind of into the country. Had bonding week.
5: I love this.
4: You love this?
5: Yeah. Bonding with his guys.
4: Cowboy hats.
5: And what a better place to do it than in the wild, wild west.
4: Okay, so Aaron Rodgers, good teammate now?
5: Bonding with his teammates.
4: You're good with this?
5: Of course I am. You're not?
4: Of course I am. I'm just making sure you are. Because you're very judgmental of, you can't have a wedding with 1,000 people in Madison Square Garden, hypothetically. Right?
5: What does that have to do with Aaron Rodgers?
4: And you're judgmental of the friend groups.
5: That's not a friend group. That's a... what can you do for me? My agent is making me go to this.
6: It's a big friend group. It's an 1,000 person friend group.
5: So many friends, you don't even know them all.
6: They're personally friends with everyone that were there.
5: Here's the thing. When you travel with people, you learn a lot about them. And that's intimate in an important way, especially with your coworkers. Like I remember earlier in my career when I was a producer, when I was producing Rosello and Canal, we really all bonded together when we went on a football tour because you see each other outside of your typical work day and you're spending quality time together and you start to understand people on a different level. So I think that team bonding in this way is a very good thing. We're going to go out into the wilderness. We're going to ride some horses, get a little dirty, have some fun, maybe cook over an open fire. I get to know you. You get to know me. We trust each other in a different way. We anticipate each other in a different way. We got some inside jokes going.
2: You know what's funny, Smalls? This is great. As you say that, we do no team bonding on this show when we go on the road. Like, everyone literally goes.
5: Well, who's responsible for that, producer?
2: Not me. Like, you guys just.
5: Excuse me. When I was the producer, when I was the producer, I organized team bonding events for Russillo and Canal.
3: And you did last week.
6: Yeah, I'm going to call out Nuno. He was invited multiple times to a team bonding event last Tuesday in Connecticut.
5: That I organized.
6: Yeah, so don't go off about, we're in Florida, we got to hang out. All you had to do was drive 30 minutes, Nuno.
5: Hold on. Evan, every summer.
6: Yeah.
5: Generously hosts and invites us into his home for the ECHC. No one on this staff does team bonding better than Evan Cohen. I organized pedicures for everyone in Vegas East last week.
2: Yeah, that I'm jealous because
5: you were invited.
6: You could have come to that too.
5: You were invited. Cam invited us all to trivia, which the majority of us went to.
6: And they played great.
3: Javonte invited us all to Detroit for the draft, and we went, where he's from.
5: Shout out to Javonte.
3: He wasn't there, but we all went to Michigan for the draft.
7: Yeah, you guys had a great time.
5: No doubt. CeCe invited us to his baby shower.
3: Yeah, yeah.
5: Nuno, what have you done?
6: I think you're the only one that doesn't do team bonding, Nuno.
2: No. Hold on. CeCe invited y'all to the baby
6: shower. He should not invite us.
2: Not the rest of everyone.
5: Well, you guys don't live in New York City.
2: Yes. And he still expected a gift.
5: You would have been invited had you lived here.
3: And Smalls and I have traveled many of times where we've actually gotten to know each other's friends, believe
5: it or not. Correct. Evan's met my best girlfriend from college and her family.
3: And we got, I did a great job waiting for the ride scenario. I did a good job with that.
5: The kids were getting a little tired. They were
3: very
5: troopers during the game.
3: Those little kids having to walk around Madison, Wisconsin after a huge win against, what would they play with Badgers that night?
5: It was embarrassing.
3: Against Illinois.
5: But
3: that was a wild scene. And I'm like, well, Smalls' friends, little kids, should not be walking around here.
5: Very sweet of Evan.
3: And you met a lot of my friends in Florida.
5: I did.
3: So really, what you just did, or what he just did, was out himself.
2: All I'm saying is, we went to San Francisco for Radio Row for the Super Bowl. Got no invite to do anything.
5: You should be the one inviting us.
3: Actually, Rob and I saw you on the way home.
2: Yeah, saw me on the way home. That you guys went to an ESPN podcast event.
3: Do you not work for ESPN?
2: Again, I got no invite. The only person I hung out with outside was Rob. We went to lunch the first day we got there.
5: Was that a Schefter laugh out of camp?
6: No, it's just so funny. It's so
3: Rob
6: hypocritical.
3: And Nuno at lunch, just the two of them, is what he's probably laughing.
6: What are you guys chatting about?
5: Yeah, what'd you guys talk about? Probably Evan.
2: No. Don't you worry about that.
5: Oh, no. That means girls.
6: The ladies.
3: Anyway, can we put up the Orlovsky tweet quickly? Because this is a great one from Dan Orlovsky. We'll finish with this. Our ESPN NFL analyst. He asked about food, of course. Basically, if you can only have one, pizza or chicken cutlet? Pizza, right?
5: Are they standalone? Like the chicken cutlet doesn't come with anything else?
3: Well, that's the problem. He didn't say chicken parm.
5: That's
3: what
5: I'm curious.
3: Chicken,
6: yeah, but with
5: no,
6: Dan,
5: no
6: with
5: sauce,
6: Dan,
5: you know, no mozzarella. Plain. Like, yeah, what are we doing?
3: If it was chicken piccata or marsala or something like that, parm. It's pizza. That's the answer.
5: I don't know.
3: We're on a Tuesday.
5: Good cutlet, it hits.
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4: Everyone poops. It's not just the name of a classic potty training book. It's a universal truth. Even though everyone does it, almost no one wants to talk about it. Dr. Tricia Pasricha wants to change that. She's the author of a new book. It's called You've Been Pooping All Wrong. And she says there are three critical P's of pooping. The first is propulsion. Both the voluntary push you exert and the involuntary contractions that happen naturally within your body. Top line, when you feel the need to go, don't hold it. The second P is pliability, which refers to stool softness. The keys to this one are making sure you're drinking enough water and eating enough fiber. And the last P is for pelvic floor. If you can get your knees up above your waist while you're on the toilet, like on a stool or a garbage can or a stack of books even, that can make all the difference. I'm Dr. Sanjay Gupta, helping you live a better life.
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0: 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Randy, you ever go through that? Hey, babe, where do you want to go to dinner tonight? What do you feel like eating?
5: Yeah, and it almost feels like a trap. It's like, I don't know. Where do you want to, like, I mean, you and I have been

0: single on the market, and it's always like the most attractive thing is a man with a plan.
1: Yep.
0: You know what I mean? Until that plan is like, hey, we're going to sushi tonight. It's like,
1: I've learned, it's, I don't just know. Are there any dietary restrictions that I need to know about? Is there anything you don't like?
0: What are you, a waiter? What are you, a waiter? Yes. Is there any food allergies I need to know about?
1: Well, right now I'm allergic to waiting on LeBron James figuring out where the hell he's going to play basketball next year.
0: Look at the segue by you.
1: It's not my first rodeo, you know. nonetheless, June 30th, LeBron James informs the Lakers he wouldn't resign. He's going to play somewhere else. I look at the calendar right now. It's 2 weeks later, and we still don't have an answer from LeBron here at this point in time. His agent, Rich Paul of Clutch Sports, said, quote, that LeBron is not chasing a ring. Quote, there's nothing to chase. At 41 years old, he's going to head his 24th season in the NBA. He's a four-time champ, obviously. And, you know, I would scoff at the idea that there's nothing to chase. Maybe chase isn't the right word, but we all understand LeBron will sort of tip his hand in his priorities depending on where he goes. Because if a ring is at the top of the priority list, it's Philadelphia. If it's not at the top of the priority list, it's either Cleveland or Miami. I mean, Philadelphia clearly at this point, objectively, and again, they haven't bounced the basketball yet in anger towards the season. We don't know that, but at least on paper, Philadelphia is the option that presents the best and the easiest path to getting back to the Eastern Conference Finals and then the NBA Finals.
0: So I was thinking about LeBron. I'm coming off of a week of being in San Diego. I was taking, you know, some time to be with my dad, to be with family, all sorts of fun stuff. My dad is 0-for-3 in marriage. He is back with his first wife. He's 82 years old. He's been back with her for 23 years, I think.
1: Never forget your first love, Randy.
0: Well, that's just it. Like, I was kind of unplugged from sports, but the LeBron thing, especially being in Southern California, was everywhere. It remains everywhere. We had it in our show today on SportsCenter AM. And I was thinking about my dad because if you think about it, LeBron is now going through his third team divorce, right? Like, he's been with three teams. He's won titles with all three teams. So I believe the whole there's no ring to be chased here, that LeBron has been there, done that, won that. So then it's about where are you the most comfortable? And my dad, I think, was always meant to be with his first wife. They're a great match. And I thought about that with regard to LeBron. Going back to Cleveland makes too much sense for it not to be the outcome. I don't see him going back to Miami. I don't see him going back to his second wife, right? Like, I don't see him going to play with Giannis and Bam. I don't know that basketball-wise that works. The best basketball fit, or the basketball fit that I think would scratch his basketball nerd itch, is to go to Golden State and play with Steph. I think he's always wanted to. I think they buried the hatchet after 2016 and the Halloween party and the cookies and the thing where he had to step over Steph Curry's dead body just to enter the party. Like, I think they've squashed that. I think enough time has passed. But I think if you're going for comfort, which retirees do, okay, because that's what LeBron is. He is a very, very soon-to-be retiree. I think you go for comfort. And usually warm weather, but he's waving goodbye to that by leaving L.A. To me, it just screams Cleveland, man. The one, you know, ESPN.com has this, like, has this article where, oh, here are the top six candidates to land LeBron, and here's what they could offer. And the Nuggets and the Timberwolves are on that list. I mean, more economically than anything else, but I think we can rule them out. I think it is a four-horse race. And to me, the comfort aspect of it, the familiarity and the coming home, points to Cleveland, man.
1: It may be a four-horse race, but in that case, I would say Golden State is picking up the rear.
0: Okay.
1: You know, it is it's Secretariat and Sham at the outset and everybody else behind him, so to speak, if you get the reference there, if you're not too old or not too young, rather, to get that reference. But the point simply is, unless he's bringing somebody else to Cleveland with him, if the rumors are true about Draymond Green possibly joining him in Cleveland, that may up their ability a little bit more to have a path to the East. But, you know, Philadelphia to me still seems like the one that makes the most basketball sense. And that goes just beyond, look, because in reality, LeBron fits everywhere, right? Like, he's not a bad fit offensively in any scheme where he is. Put the ball in his hand and everybody figures it out.
0: Right.
1: And, you know, with Philadelphia, there's a clear spot for him to sit, you know, out on the wing at the four, whatever it may be. But I also think that, you know, in Philadelphia, the one thing that is, you know, held him back the last couple of years, particularly last year with Luka, was defense. Well, guess what? he doesn't have to expend any defensive energy in Philadelphia because everybody else is doing it for him. You know, if you go to Cleveland with James Harden and that crew, which was not great defensively last year, which got mauled by the Knicks because of lack of defense throughout the playoffs, LeBron expends an awful lot of energy on the defensive end in Cleveland that he doesn't have to do in Philadelphia. And if you're talking about a 41-year-old guy who's got to manage his minutes, manage his games, manage his season, the idea that you're with a whole younger crew of people who routinely play defense and have done so for years now in Philadelphia, especially under Nick Nurse as a head coach who prioritizes it, guess what? That's more legs LeBron has in the fourth quarter to help win games offensively.
0: Yeah, and you know, Jay LeBron plays great defense. Maxey plays great defense.
1: Yep.
0: Embiid doesn't play enough. One thing that I thought LeBron got frustrated with in Los Angeles was the fact that he was the oldest guy on the team and he was the most available, largely the most durable, that Luka was missing time, obviously Austin Reeves as well. But it was also this, like, you're playing with like half a center. I mean, all due respect to DeAndre Ayton, I think the rumors out of Los Angeles was, okay, yeah, LeBron wanted a center, but not any center, you know? And right. So I don't think it's a coincidence that some of the finalists, if you want to call them that, of the six, I mean, you got Denver with Jokic, you got Philadelphia with Embiid, you got 2 7-footers in Cleveland, although I think they might move one of them, either Jared Allen or Evan Mobley, to make room for LeBron, both basketball-wise and economically. Like, he wants a rim protector so he doesn't have to be that guy. Like, the guy who chased down Andre Iguodala 10 years ago, he's not walking through that door ever again. So, yeah, you're right. He wants a basketball fit that works, that saves his legs for the fourth quarter. But, you know, I also point to the fact that, you know, I believe if we're going to believe anybody, we believe Rich Paul. And for Rich to say he's not chasing the ring, but then to say that the focus is on, in part, competitiveness and having a chance to compete in late April and May, what do you, you know, if you're not chasing a ring, why do you care? You know, like, why do you care how competitive you are in April and May? No, this is a champion. He's not Joe Montana. He's not, you know, somebody who's just changing colors to prove he still got it. Like, he's operating at a very high level. And I think probably Montana did in Kansas City, too. But, you know, like, I think a ring is absolutely in the equation for him. Maybe it's not the primary thing the last time around, the decision, 2010, heading for Miami because he didn't have one and he was going to a ready-made situation.
1: Well, look, if he goes back to Cleveland, obviously we know that there's an emotional fit there as well as a basketball fit. Kenny Atkinson, the Cavs head coach, who still analytically believes they beat the Knicks on SiriusXM radio, spoke about where they are, the Cavaliers and LeBron.
2: Listen, this is an you know, exciting time for us, right? Like, we're in the mix for you know, the greatest player of all time.
3: That guy.
2: Like, you know, yeah. my personal opinion. So it's exciting, right? Like, man, we're I think you're nervous, but you know, we understand how it is. You know, he's obviously has earned that right to take his time. Obviously, family plays a big part of it, but I know the state of Ohio, man, that there's something special there.
1: Well, I don't know if you want to read between the lines there, but you know, it seems, at least if you would like to part and parcel some of the words, he feels like he's coming back home.
4: Sounds like Michael Jordan's coming back to
0: me. Yeah. it was you know, you hear him go, that guy. Here's the thing. I don't know that LeBron, if he were picking a head coach, I don't think Kenny Atkinson would be in his top five. I think that's safe to say, and it's not for the analytic comment or anything that he may have said in the New York Knicks series or after the New York Knicks series.
1: It was a really bad comment, Randy.
0: Atkinson had a bad playoffs, man. It was a horrible comment, but he had a horrible playoffs.
1: You could say that stuff privately. You don't say it publicly.
0: You're absolutely right. The decision-making is fresh in my mind, and it's not to put an asterisk on the Knicks run by any means, but the decision-making of leaving James Harden out there to just get absolutely hunted over and over again by the Knicks. A lot of the problems were Harden-related, and Atkinson's blind faith in a withering asset, in a fading star. LeBron is fading by age, sure, but not by basketball intelligence. And I guess you could say the same about Harden. But I don't think Atkinson is the last page in the recruitment folder that the Cavaliers are trying to send out there to LeBron. Like, if this, if going back to that, did you watch any of Entourage, or maybe it was Entourage, the movie?
1: Yes.
0: I can't remember which one it was, but where Vinny is agent shopping and makes Ari, like, basically audition, you know, pitch him and audition for him again, you know, re-recruit me. And Ari's pitch is just like everybody else's. It's a slideshow and it's basic and it shows Fortune 500 companies. And Vince is like, okay, cool, man, I'm out. Like, I was willing to give you a chance. You had the inside track, but you're just like everybody else. Atkinson is the last slide in that presentation, okay? Like,
1: right.
0: the Cavaliers almost have to go out of their way, I think, in recruiting LeBron to not emphasize their coaching, because that would be the weakest part of that portfolio, because Atkinson was out-coached so thoroughly, really, in both series. They beat the Raptors in spite of Kenny Atkinson. So I think it's adorable that Atkinson is out here lauding the potential of his team to land LeBron, but it would be in spite of Atkinson and not because of him.
1: Yeah, no, I mean, look, I tend to agree that he might not be the most alluring, which, again, when you talk about the coaches that are available, and all this, I mean, yes, Steve Kerr, playing for Steve Kerr is easy, right?
0: Yeah.
1: It doesn't seem like it's difficult at all in any size, way, shape, or form. Same thing with Spo. Obviously, he's played with Spo before, so he knows exactly what that feels like. But of every other team, Nick Nurse feels like the most, you know, especially since he has a championship in his pocket, the coach the most that LeBron would have the easiest time with at this point in time. And I think the other question here is, do we really believe what Rich Paul is saying when it comes to LeBron is or is not ring chasing? I mean, the term chasing doesn't necessarily need to apply. It doesn't. Chasing a ring is for somebody who's never gotten one. Does he want one more? The answer is yes. Of course he does.
0: Yeah.
1: And it's not that LeBron's legacy can be, you know, can be taken down a notch here. It can't. But win a title, be the first player ever to win a title in four different teams, that's an elevator. That's something that brings your status up. So I don't agree that he's not ring chasing. I think he's still trying to win. And I think LeBron truly believes wherever he goes, they have a great chance to win a ring. I don't necessarily believe that, but LeBron can. I mean, that's the reality of it.
0: That's the elevator, though. He is the elevator. And I think he's not out there to sell tickets and sign autographs and kiss babies. He wants to still win. I think the locker room, I think the chemistry, I think the idea of coming together for a common goal appeals to guys like that. I mean, dude, you're still out there playing baseball. You yourself are playing in a men's league because you like to win. You love the game still, and you like to win. And I think that's something that doesn't go away with age, even as, you know, ability, peak athleticism, at least for LeBron, not for you, does tend to fade a little bit with age.
1: Yeah, peak athleticism, still hanging on. 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Up next, we'll ask our guests about a timeline for LeBron and the action on the pitch. 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
1: LeBron James wants to be in a competing environment. 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
3: 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I'm Mark Zeno. He's Randy Scott. We're presented by Progressive Insurance. 888-SAY-ESPN, 888-729-3776. See if our next guest can give us any insight on where LeBron will play. Let's welcome Frank Isola of PTI and Around the Horn fame, also SiriusXM NBA host. Frank, welcome. Rich Paul says LeBron isn't chasing a ring, but I would argue he's still in the market for one. And I feel like if he wants to get a ring in year one, the best place is for that Philadelphia. Other places are more for a retirement lap. What say you?
4: Yeah, I mean, I think the best chance would be either San Antonio or the Knicks. And I think it'd be a lot more of a feeding frenzy if the Knicks hadn't won the championship, because even Rich Paul said, you know, the Knicks winning kind of takes them out of the equation for New York. Because, you know, think about that. If the Knicks hadn't won, LeBron goes there. What is on his resume? He could have been the guy that ended what would have been a 54-year championship drought. I do think any team he goes to, you know, you think of the top contenders, Miami, Philadelphia, Cleveland. I think any of those teams in the East, if you add a player like LeBron James, he's going to make you a lot better, and he's going to make you a contender, which says a lot about him. The fact that he's 41 years old and he still has that much of an impact.
5: It was interesting to me, Frank, seeing Rich Paul's statement, and in part saying that it is about being competitive in April and May. And so my point would be, okay, what's the purpose in being competitive that late in the season if the goal is not to win a title? And I don't fault LeBron for winning a title, and I understand the distinction between ring chasing and just wanting to be part of a winning culture. But why would it be a bad thing for LeBron to want to go somewhere that's ready-made to win again?
4: Hey, Randy, I agree with you. And, you know, it's interesting. If you look at the first time he ever got to the finals with that Cleveland team, yeah, and that wasn't a great team by any stretch of imagination. The second best teammate, was it Larry Hughes or was it Jonas Ogauskas? This is how long ago
5: right. We're
4: talking. And that's always kind of like held against him when people talk about his record in the finals. That's a negative that he went to the finals with that team. So if he were to, say, join the Spurs or the Knicks and they win the championship, that would give him 5 rings, correct?
5: Yeah.
4: So I actually think him going to the finals with that first Cleveland team is more impressive, even though he has another ring. I don't think there's anything wrong with that. He should want to go to a really good team that has a chance to. And that's why I think if it's the Warriors, I kind of think it's a little bit more of a lifestyle thing. That doesn't mean that they can't win. But in the Western Conference, with that team, you have so many older players. It's not going to be easy. I just wonder if he wants to hang around with, you know, Steph Curry, Draymond Green. Guys are around his age. They could play golf together. They'll be in the locker room together, the team bus together. But any team that, you know, any of those teams that he's talking about in the East, I think that's all about kind of protecting his legacy because they don't want to make it sound like he's ring chasing. I don't know. Well, what's wrong with that? Any team that he goes to, he's going to help. And if the team that he's on wins a championship, you know he's going to have a big role. And at 41, it's different. It's not like when he first went to Miami, he was with Bosch and Dwayne Wade, and Dwayne Wade had won a championship before. I don't have a problem if he decides at the age of 41 to go ring chase. I think everyone would put into perspective, it'd be treated a little bit different than any other title he's won.
5: Mm-hmm.
4: And again, times when he's lost, like that first year in Cleveland was impressive, and now all these years later, somehow held against him. I don't understand.
3: Frank Isola, SiriusXM NBA host, joining us here on ESPN Radio, the ESPN app. The other massive moves of the offseason here, Jaylen Brown, obviously in Philly, Giannis in Miami, Kawhi Leonard trade on hold. Is he going to go back to Toronto or not? We'll see what the NBA actually decides here once they finish the investigation. But of those trades, which one do you think will have the biggest impact?
4: I think it will be Jaylen Brown, and I think he's going to have a lot to prove, as will Giannis, because Giannis is, you know, really hasn't done much the last couple of years. In fact, the last 10 playoff games that he played in the Milwaukee uniform, they went 1-9. But the Brown one is so hard to figure out just from the standpoint of what Boston got back in there. Let's face it, too. For whatever reason, there wasn't a lot of interest in Jaylen Brown. And maybe that has something to do with, you know, he's got a contract extension coming up and maybe teams don't want to give him $70 million. But I give Philadelphia credit because, you know, they're able to get off Paul George's contract. The one albatross they have right now is Joel Embiid, who did well last year in that first round against Boston, you know, helping them win three road games, and they won, you know, a game seven on the road. But then against the Knicks, he played in three of those four games, and they lost all three as they were getting swept. So I still don't know what to make of Embiid. But any team with, you know, if you have Tyrese Maxey and you have Jaylen Brown, VJ has come, and if they were to get LeBron, that's legit. I just think that Jaylen Brown feels like he's going to want to prove something to a lot of people, even after he had, for me, a tremendous season with Boston.
5: Frank Isola, I want to get to one of your first loves as a member of the Maryland soccer team back in your day. I want to ask you about one half of the Final Four that's left in the World Cup. It's the second half, right? The one that we're going to see later in the week, Argentina taking on England. I'm wondering if you are having some trepidation, as I am, with the defending champs basically playing with their food, Messi and company. Do they still have enough magic left, or is it finally coming home and it's England's time?
4: You know, it's funny. I did compare, like, you know, if you go back to the 04 Olympics, and I covered that, and I was there when Argentina, the basketball team led by Ginobili, beat the U.S., which we had a lot of young guys. But the one thing about those guys from Argentina, they're just such tough competitors. They're like pit bulls. And it's the same thing with this team. Now, Messi is, you know, the all-time great player and a finesse player, but they got some guys that are just vicious on that team in a good way. And they got a lot of fight to them. I mean, they were down 2-0 to Egypt, and they scored the three goals in 12 minutes and were able to escape. But to your point, I kind of feel like they're hanging on by a thread. And England having that great win in Mexico City, that's the best win of the tournament thus far. It was a knockout game. They had to go into Mexico City in the high altitude, and the fact that you know, Mexico had been playing really well, and England just seems to be on a roll. And they caught a couple of breaks. I'm sure you know, you guys have talked about the ball hitting the cable wire against Norway. I don't know how they don't call that goal back.
5: Seriously.
4: So England just seems to have something good going for them. The problem is on the other side of the bracket, you got the two best teams in the tournament. So whoever wins Argentina, England is going to have to, their toughest game is going to come in the final.
3: When you, Randy, when you asked Frank about his first love, I thought you meant chicken parm, because that's where my head went immediately. But Frank,
4: mine is eggplant parm.
3: Oh, okay. Listen, very, very well done as well. France and Spain. Everyone believes, you know, France to be the best team in this tournament, and they have been the entire time. Spain's probably number two, but chasing. I actually like Spain here. I think that, you know, they could pull off the upset here. How do you break down this match between the two powerhouses?
4: I mean, you know, the one thing about France, they have so much talent. Like, the guys that they bring off the bench, the guys that don't even play would be stars for other countries. You know, France really hasn't been tested yet. I did go to the game against Paraguay. Paraguay just sat back and was hoping to get to penalty kicks. Morocco was not going to have any chance to beat them. So they've been, I think they've been the most dominant team, even though Spain finally gave up a goal the other day against Belgium. Spain is so good at keeping the ball, which is important against a team like France, because if they don't have it, they're not going to be able to score. I just have a feeling France is going to find a way to win. It's going to take like a big-time effort, and that could obviously be a game that ends up going to 120 minutes if it's tied at the end of regulation. But they're just so good. And Mbappe, and it's weird, Mbappe plays much better for his national team than he does for his club team. You know, he was at Paris Saint-Germain, he had Neymar and Lionel Messi on the team, and they didn't win the Champions League. And since he's been at Real Madrid, you know, they haven't won. It just works for him for whatever reason when he plays for his national team. He's been incredible in the tournament. I'm going to be rooting for Spain. I just find it hard to believe that France is going to lose. They're just too good.
3: He is Frank Isola, SiriusXM NBA host and World Cup aficionado. Frank, thanks for the time this morning. We appreciate it.
4: Thanks, guys. Keep up the good work.
3: All right. World Cup continues as France takes on Spain tomorrow, 3 o'clock Eastern in Texas. 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Oh, it's that time of year, Randy Scott. We are list abound. We have our ESPN Rank'em series.
5: Let's go.
3: And ESPN has put out their column of execs, coaches, and scouts ranking the top NFL quarterbacks for 2026. Well, isn't that special? You know, before we get started here, you know, maybe I'll, you know what, I'll wait.
5: No, oh, take your victory lap. Come
3: no,
5: on.
3: No. I mean, well, I want to take the victory lap first, but maybe I'll save the name, the calling out the names of people who excoriated me years ago for telling everybody then that Josh Allen was the best quarterback in the league. Now you've all come around to Zeno's side. Now I'm not so crazy, am I? Now it's not so hot takey, is it? No. What you're not doing is giving me credit for being right first. Okay? That's the problem. That's why I'm upset.
5: I'm not trying to rain on your victory parade here. Okay, I'm not. It feels like a why would people argue it? Why would people like objectively put Patrick Mahomes after the last, not just last season, two seasons? Okay, this is not an injury reflection. This is like a yards per completion, yards per attempt, like assessment here. Like, why would he be number
3: touchdown
5: one?
3: To interception yes. ratio? All of it. Quarterback rating. Yeah. All of it. I mean, there is a reason why he's no longer number one, and Josh is. And so here are the top 10 real quick of quarterbacks that are ranked, again, by executives, coaches, and scouts. Caleb Williams of the Bears at 10. Last year, he was unranked. Jared Goff of the Lions, last year, he was number 9. It's where he is again. Drake May, the Patriots, last year, unranked. He's in at 8. Justin Herbert at number 7, also number 7 last year. Dak Prescott, last year, unranked, now all the way up to number 6. Lamar Jackson last year at 4, this year at 5. Joe Burrow last year at 3, this year at 4. Matt Stafford last year at 6. The MVP moves all the way up to number 3. Patrick Mahomes last year at number 1. He's number 2. And then last year, number 2, Josh Allen is now number 1.
5: I respect the list very much. I was surprised to see Drake May so definitively upon it. Like, I know he was the MVP runner-up, but this also feels like a projection and not just a current state of, you know, play and ability and where people are right now. I think Matthew Stafford will continue to operate at a top five level. I don't know that we're going to see that from Drake May. I think the schedule is so stacked against them because guess what? You're finally playing a first place schedule. Last season, the schedule wasn't only a last place team schedule. It was also full of injury, like, I don't want to say concern. No, it wasn't concerns. It was injury, like, loopholes. Like, the Patriots absolutely were fortunate with breaks that went their way. I'm not saying they were lucky. I'm not. I'm also not saying that they're definitively going back to the AFC Championship game this year. If anything, I think they're really going to fight for a playoff spot this year. And I think we're going to see Drake May's play take a step back as a result of that elevated level of competition. So for me, looking at it, the number 8 spot this time around next year, very much up for grabs.
3: Yeah, look, again, and for the record, you know, my quarterback ranking list top 5 was Burrow, Stafford, May, Jackson, Allen. But again, I based that list off of production for 2026.
5: Okay.
3: And play and production in 2026, not anything of the past. And look, I think Drake May still, with better weapons, will be very effective. I do agree with you. It's going to be harder for him to be effective because guess what? Everybody around the league now has 17-plus games of Drake May, and they all know what he is and what he's about and everything like that. So from that standpoint, I think it's not going to be anywhere near as easy for him. But I will add this much, too. I think when you look at the rest of this list, Dak Prescott being there doesn't surprise me. He was right on the outside for me as well. Justin Herbert's going to be an interesting case study because if you watch Jim Harbaugh over the years when he's taken over a program, how he has brought the offense along in year one, year two, year three to what they are, it's always been progressive. It's always been very run heavy the first year. You know, keep the quarterback, keep the team out of trouble, don't turn the ball over, live to punt for another day. And then it starts to slowly open up. You bring in Mike McDaniels now, who, you know, still offensively can call plays and has a pretty good system. I wonder how the marrying of those two minds are going to work here and what it's going to turn into. How much will they still be run heavy in Los Angeles, or will they open it up the way we're used to seeing Mike McDaniel's offense do it? So I think that's an interesting case to see how that goes. I think we all know everybody else in the top five deserves to be there. And again, Mahomes for me, much like it was written up in the column, you know, this was quoting one defensive NFL coach, quote, Mahomes struggled even before the injury last year, held on to the ball too long, forced throws when it wasn't necessary, still has a tendency to chase the big play instead of keeping the offense on schedule. You know, he goes, if they don't have him, though, they only win 3 games last year, tops. Like, that's what he brings. I certainly understand that. But the state of decline of Patrick Mahomes is temporary. I'm not sitting here telling you it's permanent, but we've had 3 straight years of decline, and we've had 3 straight years of a supporting cast that is lesser.
6: Oh, by the way, Randy, yeah, and putting it in my ranking, at least looking at production, what do you think Kenneth Walker is there for? To save Patrick Mahomes from throwing 40 times a game. To save him from having to drop back all that much and put himself in harm's way. Right. Kenneth Walker is there to stabilize the offense and hand the ball off. That's great. You or I could do that. You don't need Patrick Mahomes to do that. So, yes, I think his numbers will slowly take a hit this year, not only coming off the injury, but they'll run the ball a lot more.
5: They will. You mentioning the supporting cast and it being subpar for a couple of seasons now. It's funny because it wasn't long ago that he won his third Super Bowl and he threw touchdown. I mean, we're talking about touchdown passes to Mecole Hardman. You know, like these are not
6: Travis, household names.
5: Yeah, Travis Kelce is for sure, and he certainly benefited from Mahomes. But the same could be said in reverse because Kelce was a bona fide star before Mahomes got that starting gig, and everyone's aging. Everyone in Mahomes himself, but certainly Kelce. And so I think Walker's going to be a massive part of the offense. So I could see the numbers for Mahomes, maybe the touchdown interception ratio being better, but also you never want to have the guy fresh off of the injury. You want to have him the year after. So if he's even available in week one, after tearing his ACL in December, who knows what version of him we're going to get? All the more reason to protect him, all the more reason for Kenneth Walker to be the one to take it. Where I want to look also is the honorable mentions and those who weren't even in that group, because there's talent there. And for me, I have a hard time leaving Sam Darnold out of the top 10. I would have put Sam Darnold in there ahead of Caleb Williams.
6: Yeah, I would agree. I think that's fair.
5: Yeah.
6: Some of that is the postseason run and winning the Super Bowl. Like, if they get knocked out in the second round of the playoffs, are we having this conversation? Probably not.
5: Well, yeah, but that's kind of what the Bears did. So why does one benefit from a shorter playoff run than the other?
6: I personally think Caleb Williams probably gets a little too much love for not having a lot of production or concrete data points to back up where he is. I think there's an overvaluing of him as the number one overall draft pick.
5: Yeah.
6: There's probably a little bit of overvaluing of Ben Johnson as well. Granted, he was great. The two of them were great together in year one. Certainly made a difference. But my God, let's actually put some factual. The amount of luck the Bears had in winning games, the amount of gifts that they got from bad teams, the Giants, the Bengals last year, the Raiders, these were gifts given back to them in wins that they would not have gotten had they played anything resembling a competent team.
5: Okay.
6: So let's not rush. I mean, the Bears are candidate number one for aggression this year. Prime step backwards.
5: I think the Patriots are.
6: Both of them are, because they both won a ton of close games last year that won't repeat itself this year.
5: I think everything you just said about like you said, getting lucky, having breaks, the schedule broke, getting gifts. I mean, the Raiders beat the Patriots last year, but I think the Patriots fit that mold. And then what you said about getting a lot of love, getting a lot of hype without necessarily having the data points to back it up, that's Justin Herbert as well. So I do allow for the human element in this to identify talent and know that maybe somebody's held back by their system. Maybe someone's held back by their personnel. There is an element of viewing these quarterbacks in a vacuum that has to go into this, because there are guys who are held back by everything, by scheme, by coaching staff, all of it. And that's, I think, why Herbert gets the bump. I think it's why Caleb Williams gets the bump. But I truly believe Sam Darnold has proven now in both Minnesota and Seattle that he can win in different systems. It took him longer to get there, but same with the guy at the top of the list. Josh Allen used to be a turnover machine. Guys can grow into these positions.
6: To your point about the honorable mentions, in a vacuum could help or hurt you, because a guy like Brock Purdy in a vacuum, nobody's putting anywhere near this list.
5: Yeah.
6: But because he is in San Francisco with Kyle Shanahan, it's a much more viable option. But the other honorable mentions, Sam Darnold, Jaden Daniels, Jordan Love, Brock Purdy, Baker Mayfield, Trevor Lawrence, Jalen Hurts. Listen, I probably, would have Jalen Hurts in my top 10, probably at 9 or 10, and Baker Mayfield as well. I mean, at this point, you can't deny Baker's production. The guy just flat out produces. I mean, I don't think when it comes to, again, under my scale of looking at production going into 2026, it's one of those things where it's like he's still going to produce and put up numbers.
5: He is. It's going to be interesting seeing him without Mike Evans. I think that's why maybe Brock Purdy gets a bump, although why do you put a guy with soft tissue injury history next to that substation out in San Francisco? I don't know how that's going to work out. We'll see. Or San Clemente or whatever. Where do they? I forget where they play.
6: Santa Clara.
5: Thank you. But I just went full Californian on you. I was like, I got down in San Clemente. I was taking the 5, and I almost got sideswiped getting on 52. That happened when I was in San Diego. But like, you're right. The system, I think, certainly helps. And if what this is about is production, then Baker Mayfield, it is a put up or shut up year. The same for Drake May. Like, okay, you didn't have a great receiving core last year. Here's AJ Brown. There are no excuses. You know, Jalen Hurts, you had a bad year, maybe because of your relationship with AJ Brown. Now he's gone. There are no excuses. Like, there are prove it years here. You have Lamar Jackson at 5, and there's a quote from a scout or a league exec who says this is essentially a contract year for him. Like, there are some guys who are truly in prove it mode this season, and it's just very interesting to see where they fall.
6: We want to hear from you, 888-SAY-ESPN, 888-729-3776. What do you make of the top 10 QB list? What would you change? Who should be on? Who should be off? Your call's coming up next. It's ESPN Radio and the ESPN app.
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19: I'm feeling lucky to have my college-age kids home with me for a few weeks this summer. And one of the things I know we're going to be talking about, AI. I've started to use it more often at the hospital to get fresh takes on patient problems that I'm trying to solve. And for my girls, well, I know that they are navigating college now with these new powerful tools. Something, frankly, that you and I couldn't have even imagined when we were in school. But while it may be tempting to outsource your studying and your work to these large language models, I beg you not to. And that's because AI chatbots tend to reproduce what researchers call weird viewpoints. That's an acronym: Western, educated, industrialized, rich, and democratic. Look, AI isn't going away. And admittedly, it can be a really powerful tool. But you don't want it doing your thinking for you. I'm Dr. Sanjay Gupta, helping you live a better life.
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0: ESPN's rather top 10 quarterback list is out. Executives, coaches, scouts rank the top 10 quarterbacks in the NFL. It's ESPN Radio, the ESPN app, Sirius XM Channel 80. I'm Mark Zeno. He's Randy Scott. 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The phone number, we want to hear from you guys. But before we do, Randy, I just would like to point out, I was a wee lad several years ago. I was in my infancy here at ESPN.
1: Uh-huh.
0: Barely even a year with the company. And asked to put together a quarterback rank 'em list. Top five quarterbacks in the NFL. And 3 years ago, I had Josh Allen at the top of that list. And to my chagrin, many of, at the time, people I thought I would consider colleagues, clearly not, had excoriated me publicly. They had ridiculed me. They had mocked me. They had called me names. Things you shouldn't say to children. They said out loud about me. Yes, I'm talking to you, Jeff Darlington. You, Harry Douglas. You, Amber Wilson. You, James Steele. Yes, I'm calling you all out publicly. Now, you all have come over to my side. We have all seen the light. Something I said 3 years ago. And I clearly am just not getting enough credit for being the first one there. And it's really starting to bother me.
1: So 3 years ago, you said what? Like 3 years ago, the ranking was Josh Allen 1 and
0: Patrick Mahomes 2.
1: Okay. And people were that upset that Mahomes was not number one with a bullet.
0: You would have thought I called their children ugly. You would have thought I've insulted their dog. You would have thought I said something about their mother's weight. All those things did not happen.
1: Mm-hmm.
0: Okay. All I did was merely say that Josh Allen is a better quarterback than Patrick Mahomes. Yeah. Nobody believed me then. And what's happened since that list came out? Patrick Mahomes, decline, decline, decline. Josh Allen, rise, rise, rise. Thank you very much.
1: Yeah. I mean, so what did Darlington say? Because he's a saucy little minx.
0: Oh, yeah.
1: I love him.
0: He had a couple of choice words. We'd have to go back and find the exact audio. Yeah. But I remember he might have been the harshest of critics.
1: Okay. And
0: I believe it was one of the one of the dumbest things I've ever heard.
1: Wow. Okay. And Amber Wilson's a spark plug in profane. So what did she say? Do you remember?
0: Let me think. She, crazy, idiotic were words that may have been used.
1: Okay.
0: Harry Douglas called me a fool.
1: Okay.
0: Listen, all these people had not so nice things to say about me.
2: Well, hold on, Zeno, because you said decline, decline, decline for Patrick Mahomes.
1: Correct.
2: And rise, rise, rise for Josh Allen.
1: Correct.
2: If I remember, in that 3 year span since you made that comment, January 21, 2024, Patrick Mahomes beat Josh Allen in the AFC divisional round. January 26, 2025. Patrick Mahomes beat Josh Allen in the AFC Championship game.
0: Thank you, officials. Thank you. Thank you for not calling that first down. Yes, very, very much so. Yeah.
1: I think we know that wins should not be quarterback stats.
0: Right. We're also not talking about playoffs. We're not talking, again, we are talking about the play at the position of quarterback. If we're judging playoff wins here.
2: Wait, we're not talking about playoffs at all?
1: I feel like playoffs should be
0: not
1: important.
2: So when Josh Allen couldn't lead the Bills down the field against the Broncos in the AFC Championship game last year, we weren't talking
0: about playoffs. It was the divisional playoffs.
1: It was the divisional
2: round. Whatever.
0: Look, he had a bad game. Turned the ball over, what, four times in that game?
2: Yeah, sludge. I mean, quarterbacks and having their bad games in the biggest moments.
0: And of course, the reception that wasn't that every other time we've ever seen that play happen, it was a reception, but neither
1: that
0: here
1: was
0: or there.
1: A reception, that's true.
0: Okay, so, you know, but again, let's, you know, the non-pass interference call in the end zone. But again, we're not going to parse the words here.
1: Yeah, there's a lot that we're not talking about. I'm glad.
0: I'm just telling you all, okay? The fact that this list has come out is validation for me. You were all wrong. I was right. I'm not crazy. And I'm going to continue to take my victory lap like a 5-year-old. How does that sound? Okay. There you go.
1: Yeah. No, that's important. That's important. Okay. All right. Josh Allen has won an MVP, I believe, since you made that declaration. Mm-hmm. Is that true?
0: That is correct.
1: I think that's the trump card. I think that's the one. You know, that's the. Should I do a Trump impression now?
2: No, I was wondering.
1: I'm not going
2: really,
1: to.
2: You can't say should I and then not do it.
1: Well, I'm just like, that's the Josh Allen.
0: It's great.
1: Many people are saying Josh Allen is better than Patrick Mahomes. It's more Regis Philbin. That was more Regis Philbin. They're very close cousins.
0: All right, 888-SAY-ESPN, 888-729-3776.
1: I don't know how Regis feels about that.
0: Ricardo is in Raleigh. Ricardo, you're on ESPN Radio. Good morning.
3: What's going on, fellas? Boy, you dropped a little bomb on me right then, man. Because I thought playoffs was included with this, but you kind of like proving my point now. For one, the biggest thing on this list, man, is Lamar Jackson at 5. And for some reason, ESPN, they love Joe Burrow. And of course, they love Josh Allen, and they love Hubert. Now, with Burrow, okay, what has Burrow really done, bro? He's only beaten Mahomes, and you don't get trophies for that. And now, last time I checked, that was a while back. He hasn't been to the playoffs in the last, 3 years.
1: Mm-hmm.
3: He don't even know if he wants to play football. And he's throwing to probably the top two or top three receiving core in the league. And he's never won a division. He doesn't have no hardware, no all pro, but somehow I guess we just look over winning when it comes
0: to
3: football.
0: No, we don't. Look, he's made a Super Bowl. Okay. And you know what he's done? He's overcome the worst coach in football in Zach Taylor and continually won games because they would win two games without Joe Burrow every single year. He's the only reason they're relevant. That's it.
4: Yeah, he is. He does benefit from, the point about having the best wide receiver core. That's an interesting one. We got to talk more about that.
0: All right, we're going to have more on the QB list coming up next. 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

0: Sooner or later, one of those things has to happen. It's ESPN Radio, the ESPN app, Sirius XM, Channel 80. I'm Mark Zeno. He's Randy Scott. 888-SAY-ESPN, 888-729-3776. We're going to continue the conversation of top 10 quarterback list here, of which Josh Allen is at the top. Thank you very much. My victory lap continues all alone by myself with no one noticing. Speaking of victory laps, well, I don't know if you can consider an animal taking a victory lap, but the internet yesterday was overflowing with videos of a bison at Yellowstone National Park chucking an old man 8 to 10 feet in the air. Now, the man had been taking photos. If you haven't seen, I don't know if you haven't seen this, you've been under a rock for the last 24 hours, but the man was taking photos with his grandson about 100 yards away from the resting bison.
1: Yeah.
0: By the way, the grandson was wearing a Miami Dolphins jersey, just for note. The video was captured by photographer Mike McLeod, who shows the agitated animal standing up, sprints across the street, through a patch of trees, chases them around the trees twice, and then chucks the guy 8 feet in the air. He was hospitalized after the encounter. He's okay. He survived. And McLeod and other bison has helped chase the bison away, which can weigh up to a ton and run much faster than humans. I will say this much about it. One thing I did notice, that bison probably has one hell of a three-cone drill. he moved quickly around those trees back and forth and in multiple directions. I only had one question. If you watch the video, the man, so if you're looking at a row of trees, right? The bison starts on the right, goes all the way around to the left. The man is on the far right. The bison is tangling with a tree. The old man stayed in the same spot. Run, dude. Like, run. He stood there.
1: I think he was trying to keep a barrier between, you know, some sort of obstacle between himself and the bison. That's the only thing I can think of. And I actually, if there is a true failure in this video, it's not the old man. It's the kid. The kid sets him up for failure from the jump. The kid's wearing the bright uniform, first of all. It's either a Jalen Waddle turquoise Miami Dolphins jersey, or it's an old like Ryan Fitzpatrick jersey. It's a number 14.
0: Is it Quinn Ewers?
1: And maybe it's Quinn Ewers. Yeah, maybe. But like this kid has such bad situational awareness. The bison goes from right to left around the trees because the kid is so slow to realize what's happening and is hanging out near the right side of the tree line. So the bison makes one lap. The old prospector, because that's what he's –

0: That's what he looks like. He's got a
1: ZZ Top beard.
0: He's got a long beard. He's wearing bright, like, black suspenders. Like, they stand out against his gray T-shirt. He looks like, you know, Gus Chiggins from that Saturday Night Live.
1: Like Uncle Jesse from Dukes of Hazzard.
0: I was going to say, like, I'd be worried about coyotes if I were you. Like, that's what he looks like. And he's got a potbelly stove up front. Like, he's just not equipped to run. And he's doing a great job, but the Bison deked him. The Bison thought, made the prospector think this was going to go right to left and then switched to going left to right. Gave him a chance to run away by tangling with a tree. And the guy kept a barrier between him and the Bison. And then the Bison, the closing speed, man. And just tossed him. Just ring tossed him like 15 feet in the air. He legitimately could have broken his back, could have broken his neck, but apparently was making jokes while he was getting medical attention. And instead it's a only air quotes, you know, broken limbs and not something worse.
1: You think he's no longer a Bills fan now?
0: See, that Bison circled the wagon. I will also say that could have been any one of us, because there are people who are like, whoa, it's a wild animal, and what'd you expect? I don't think you expect a wild animal to hunt you from like 100 feet away.
1: Yeah, there was plenty of distance. The animal. There was plenty of correct.
0: Exactly.
1: They were way across the street. The Bison got up, and you're thinking, okay, it's standing up. You have no idea that it's going to turn and do a full on sprint across the street right at you. Like, it,
0: yes,
1: they did everything possible to evade. As General Akbar said in Return of the Jedi, take evasive action. They did that. Okay, they 100%.
0: Yeah,
1: right? you got
0: tried to.
1: You got my reference there.
0: I got the reference. I'm not as dyed in the blood as you are.
1: I'm not a Star Wars fan either. But you know, Jedi is the best one. It's better than Empire. People scoff at that notion. But anyway, so yeah, they did everything they could to get out of the way. But it was a video that was circulating around the internet.
0: Have you ever had a wildlife encounter? Hopefully not like that.
1: No, because I am at the stage of life where I just evaluate risk for a living. I'm kind of like Ben Stiller in A Long Came Polly.
0: Oh.
1: We don't need risk. Let's mitigate risk wherever we go. I'm all about preventable things, preventable tragedies from happening. I don't take risks. I don't need to at this stage of life. It's not worth it.
0: I think you've been through enough perilous, like, moments in your career and in your life and in your previous career. You know what I mean? Like,
1: it's funny because I thought, you know, it was weird. When I got back from my first deployment, I always thought it'd be a hell of a time to die over something stupid. Now, you survived all this crap. This is a bad way to die, on like a bike or something like that. It doesn't feel right.
0: But you and I know that. So I got one of my best friends from high school. Did two tours overseas, 03 to 09, and he came back and got a motorcycle, as so many of those guys do, right? Because you've been you've been abroad. Abroad. I'm making it sound like a vacation. You've been deployed. Now, that direct deposit hits while you're gone. So these guys come back, and it's not nearly what it should be. No one's getting rich doing this.
1: No.
0: But he's over there with the Marines, and he comes back to something with a comma in it, in his bank account. And Uncle Sam's covering the meals and covering the housing and whatever it is. And he's like, okay, cool, I'm going to buy a motorcycle. And guys do that. They come back, they buy bikes, they buy fast cars, whatever. And unfortunately, it does happen. You know, it does happen where these guys have been through hell and they've survived and they come back and some fluke accident, you know, does happen. So I applaud you for mitigating the risk. I was about as close as this guy was to a moose once, and that was terrifying. I was 12 years old. I was at Jackson Hole, and I was just walking from it was a lot. It wasn't a hotel, but it also wasn't camping, but it was at Grand Teton National Park. And I'm coming outside, all 12 years old of me, to go to the minivan. We were driving cross country as a family, and I was going to get my boombox. I had to listen to Green Day, you know, had to have that Dookie album. And so I'm walking across just full speed, kicking rocks at the gravel parking lot. And my mom from behind me is like, Randy. And I'm like, yeah, mom. And turn, because you couldn't just say, yeah, that was against the rules of my house. You had to be like an address. So I turn, yeah, mom. And she's like, like motioning her hands down for me to be quiet. Like you would try to quiet the crowd if you're a home quarterback and you're in the red zone. And and she gestures, and I turn, and yeah, like 20 yards away at a dumpster is a mama moose with a baby underneath her, like a parking garage. And she swung her coat rack of antlers and turned toward me like, what are you doing here? And I was like, huh. And luckily I had 10 feet to get back to the room. Like, I hadn't made it very far, but I booked it and closed that door. Because, and that door wouldn't have helped me either. If she really wanted to get to me, she would have knocked that door down, no problem. But those things are massive. And
1: did you check your drawers afterwards?
0: I needed a fresh pair of Fruit of the Looms after that. But, like, those are the ones, too. Like, guys, people get so close to these animals that all they have to do is step on you and you're done.
1: No, yeah, again, I don't, I've learned nature is smarter and stronger than me, so I try not to get involved there. 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All right, let's get back to our quarterback list here again. ESPN put together a list of execs, coaches, scouts, top five list. Of which Josh Allen sits at number one, Patrick Mahomes at number two, Matt Stafford number three, Joe Burrow number four, and Lamar Jackson number five. 888-SAY-ESPN. And let's go to Abe in Alabama. Abe, good morning. You're on ESPN Radio.
2: Good morning, guys. How are you?
1: Good. How are you?
2: I heard about the list this morning from Unfortunate Mike, and I'm confused on Justin Herbert being on the list. He doesn't make any sense to me. He has nowhere come anywhere close to winning a playoff game. Maybe he's won one or two. I can't remember. But he hardly has ever done anything. He's always injured. He can't get anything right now. So what makes him be able to be in the top 10 of quarterbacks, whether it's this past season or career otherwise?
1: Well, the first argument is he has had to overcome really bad coaching throughout his entire career prior to Jim Harbaugh.
0: Fair.
1: What was it? It was Brandon Staley, and who was before that? It was Anthony, the guy from Denver.
0: Anthony Lynn.
1: Thank you. Two really bad coaches, in which he had to throw for 5,000 yards and 40 touchdowns every year just to keep his team competitive. I also think there is a certain level of, like, if you talk pure talent and skill set, Herbert's one of the top two or three quarterbacks in the league. Just from a pure talent perspective,
0: yes.
1: Right? Like, you know, much similar to the way Aaron Rodgers was the most talented quarterback at his peak for a 5 to 7 year stretch. Nobody could do with the football what Aaron Rodgers could do. It's similar to that with Justin Herbert. He's a more talented quarterback than Patrick Mahomes. Patrick Mahomes plays the position better, but when you talk about pure talent, speed, arm strength, footwork, you know, all those things, Herbert's top two or three in the league.
0: That's a fact. The arm talent is, it's funny that you invoke Aaron Rodgers because, like, that's the arm talent that he has. He has the strength, he has the creativity, he has the ability, a lot of the things that, and the mobility, to be honest, a lot of the things that, ironically or coincidentally enough, we ascribe to Patrick Mahomes in the same division, Justin Herbert has as well, and hasn't had the same injury history that Mahomes has had, and hasn't had the same physical drop off. That's what would alarm me as a Chiefs fan, is there's been a physical drop off even when Mahomes has been healthy, and that would concern me. Now, maybe this recovery time coming off of the ACL will right some of that, because he's too young to have lost this much off of his, you know, proverbial fastball, but Herbert still has it. And that was the hope, and that remains the hope with Jim Harbaugh, that eventually coach and quarterback acclimate themselves to each other to where Herbert can be, you know, unlocked. Because you're right, he did have to overcome Lynn, did have to overcome Staley. Staley, there were glimpses. Staley was a little bit more willing to air the ball down the field. Harbaugh's more judicious with that. We just haven't seen the you know, spike in efficiency yet for Herbert, but people think it's coming this year.
1: 888-SAY-ESPN. Charger Josh is in South Dakota. Why did we call you Charger Josh?
0: I think we're about to find out.
3: Well, that's my moniker. I'm a 10-year listener to ESPN Radio. I've been on every ESPN Radio show. I love you guys. It makes my day. I sit in my car. It keeps me calm. But I gotta take a front to this guy, man. Hey, lay off the Charger fans, all right? I've been a lifelong Charger fan since my brother chose the Broncos back when the Seahawks were in our division, and I, 5 years old, okay, a little after the merger, when they were the L.A. Chargers, went to San Diego. I'm San Diego true and through, but lay off us, bro. Man, we've had great quarterbacks. We had Johnny Unitas, Dan Fouts. We had
0: Stan the Man.
3: Drew Brees. Yep. My favorite, Doug Flutie, of course.
1: Yes.
3: And then we had Ryan Leaf, which was okay, lay off him. He's a Montana boy. That's where I was born from. But just, okay, get rid of that one. Okay, and then Michael Vick we didn't take, but we got Drew Brees and LaDainian Tomlinson in the draft because we traded. We could have had Elway. We could have that. Everybody lay off the Chargers, man, because we're coming back.
0: I love this game.
3: In my lifetime.
0: I love this game.
3: Yeah, brother.
0: All right.
3: Heck yeah, lay off my Chargers.
0: I went to Zeno real quick. Let me identify, because I just got back from San Diego. I just spent a week out there. My dad's out there. I love it. I miss the Chargers. I still slip up and call them the San Diego Chargers. I got to go to a game at the Murph when it was Humphreys against, was it Harbaugh maybe with the Colts? I think it was. Like, it's special. However, all of the quarterbacks he just named, none of them were surefire Hall of Famers. None of them. Unitas was because he played somewhere else. And coaching-wise, it just hasn't lined up. You go back to, like, Bobby Ross, and then you got Marty Schottenheimer. At 14 games, he still gets fired. Yes, exactly. Like, the air, was he the air raid or air attack or whatever it was? Yeah, like, it's been a lot of fun. It just hasn't always, the marriage hasn't always worked.
1: He left Rivers off the list for crying out loud.
0: He left Rivers off the list. Yes, he did.
1: I mean, I don't understand how you ever left. Whatever. Anyway, thank you, Charger. Charger Josh.
0: Charger Josh is one of the main Chargers.
1: Apparently, we've made history on today's show, according to Jordan in Texas, because it is the first time ever he agrees with me. Jordan, you're on ESPN Radio.
4: What's up, Zinni? First up, time ever, baby. Hey, I agree with your list. Josh Allen is the number one quarterback. He is garbage, trash can, dumpster fire wide receivers, and he still finds a way always to make it to the playoffs and in the AFC Championship. I love it. Randy Scott, what's up, baby? I'm almost to Bucky's in Roy City, taking my daughter to Dallas. I'm fixing to be the biggest PSG fan in the world. Go in, Bobby. We're at the World Cup, baby.
0: Let's go.
5: He's going to the game?
0: He's going to the game. This guy lives such an amazing life. Didn't he just go to Disney World?
5: Yeah.
0: Incredible.
5: Guy, man.
0: Well done,
1: you
0: Josh.
1: Think Jordan's like just like independently wealthy and screwing with all of us. He's got like oil money and he's sitting at home.
0: That's maybe what it. There's money in farming,
1: he's,
0: man.
1: He's Billy Bob Thornton and Landman. I mean, what are we doing?
0: Yeah, I think that's probably. Jordan gets after it, dude. There was something else that we're missing. He went to Disney World and he lost. What was it?
5: Well, like it was like his five kids.
0: Yeah, but he lost. Did he go somewhere else?
5: I think I made
1: my kids at Disney World is easily $20K.
5: I mean, remember
6: that's
5: this.
6: What he said. It was quite expensive.
0: It was expensive.
5: But I
0: that's
5: think,
0: right.
5: Didn't he say also, I might be making this up, but didn't he say he bet on something to get it all back and
0: yes.
5: he lost more?
0: And he lost more. What was it,
5: I
0: though?
5: I don't know.
0: NBA. It was
5: hey,
0: something
5: Jordan, you're still there. What was it?
4: Oh, I'm still here. Yeah, it was the Spurs. They let me down.
0: It was the Spurs. That's right.
5: Thank you, Jordan. Have a great day, bud.
4: Remember, Bubba was supposed to be my financial advisor. Sorry.
0: Yes, yes.
1: The fact that he was still on hold is priceless.
0: That's perfect. Anytime Jordan logs into a betting app, Bubba plays the game show music to wrap him up.
1: Oh, really? Like,
0: that's how you're his financial advisor. That's what it is.
1: Oh, man. Now I'm all I'm thinking about is the Price is Right showdown, whatever it is at the end of the show.
0: Yeah, anyway. Showcase showdown.
1: All right, we're staying in the NFL. 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
9: We continue on with the NFL Rank'em series here on ESPN Radio, the ESPN app, Sirius XM, Channel 80. Mark Zeno, Randy Scott with you, presented by Progressive Insurance. Randy, this list was fun to put together. This is one of these lists where I don't know if a lot of us are going to have similar players because of the criteria that we define for breakout seasons. However, a lot of these names you might know, some of these names you won't know, but you will know. Nonetheless, here are my five top candidates. Let's get it started.
4: Number five.
9: Bashal Tuten from the Jacksonville Jaguars. If you don't know who he is, you're going to find out real quick. He had a modest rookie year last year in a reserve role at running back behind Travis Etienne. Only had 83 carries, 307 yards, 5 touchdowns. But it's going to be year number 2 in the same system under Liam Cohen. Where is Travis Etienne this year? In case you weren't paying attention, oh, he plays for the Saints now. So this is a lead role for Bashal Tuten here in Liam Cohen's offense. This is an offense last year that ranked just outside the top 10 in yards per game, 6th in points per game. Etienne last year had over 1,400 total yards in 2025. That would be a huge breakout, going from 300 rushing yards to 1,400 in year two as the lead workhorse back. The only other guy they brought in the backfield, by the way, in Jacksonville was Chris Rodriguez, who spent a lot of time last year hurt. So this is a candidate here in an offense that I really like this year to be able to put up some big numbers.
10: He really flashed. He's a nose for the goal line. He was a guy who took, as somebody who had Etienne on a fantasy team or five, he was somebody who took away a lot of goal line looks. Liam Cohen really trusts him down in Duval. And that's also, he's also showed some chops out of the backfield as a receiving option. That's, I don't know. I don't want to be in a fantasy league with any of you guys if he's on your radar.
9: All right, next.
4: Number four.
9: We'll go to the defensive side of the ball, so fantasy nerds won't get too excited here, but pay attention to Brandon Dorlus in Atlanta, the defensive lineman. He's a D-tackle, DN tweener. His rookie year with the Falcons, wasn't great. They had Jimmy Lake there as the defensive coordinator. Didn't really get a lot of run, was injured a little bit, didn't play a lot. Last year, the Falcons bring back Jeff Ulbrich. They used to be the defense coordinator there, or the linebackers coach there was the D coordinator with the Jets, remember, took over as interim head coach. Back in Atlanta last year, greatly improved the defense. Dorlus jumps up to 8.5 sacks, 6.5 of those which came in the back half of the season. You remember, Dorlus at Oregon was a true tweener, can play both, but he's in the second year in the Jeff Ulbrich system. He's going to be a lot more versatile. The Falcons moved on from Ruka Roro, who's now in Jacksonville, by the way. Bigger role for Dorlus, same year in the system in the offense, in a division, by the way, which isn't loaded but high-level quarterback play. They are going to be able to have a big year defensively with Dorlus getting after the quarterback. Expect double-digit sacks out of him in year three.
10: Double-digit sacks is a call, man. And you're right, the quarterback play is, I mean, you got to worry about Baker Mayfield, but Baker will also sort of pat the ball, like kind of wait and survey the field himself into a couple of sacks. You know what I mean? And obviously Bryce Young is an issue, and Tyler Shuck is young, although old and young, you know, and old but inexperienced, older. So yeah, I could say if you believe in him and your boots on the ground there in Atlanta, that's somebody we got to circle.
9: All right, next.
4: Number three.
9: Isaiah Likely of the New York Giants. He sat behind Mark Andrews with good reason in Baltimore. Now he's going to be the lead guy. If it's one thing I know about John Harbaugh and what he does, he protects quarterbacks. He takes care of young quarterbacks. He keeps them in situations to be successful. How do you do that? Deploy a tight end that nobody can cover. That's the easiest way to do that. Isaiah Likely, some people could say he's overpaid. Fine. I'm not talking about what his contract is worth and the value is. I'm just talking about the way he's going to be used in this system. Again, you still have Malik Nabers coming back from an injury. You don't have a strong receiving core. What you do have is a running game and a whole lot of play action that's going to be used from a quarterback to a tight end that's very, very tough to cover. I think Likely is due for a 800-yard, 900-yard, close to 10-touchdown season with the New York Giants this year. because he will be a red zone target for them. And I think that this is a perfect fit here. And again, you know that Harbaugh knows Likely well, knows the best situations to put him in to make him successful. Isaiah Likely will have a big year with the Giants.
10: Yeah, I'm always a proponent of coaches sort of, not sort of in this case, but absolutely taking a player with them when they make a move. It's that, you know, hey, what would you grab in a fire if, God forbid, something happened? What are the most important things to you? Well, Harbaugh couldn't take Lamar Jackson, so he's taking an offensive weapon that he believes in to a young quarterback who himself can run himself into trouble by being too mobile and exposing himself to injury. So it shows me that they're committing to the pass game in New York and expecting Jackson Dart to get the ball out of his hands. And I think that all trends up for a team that maybe is getting a little too much buzz as a potential playoff sleeper after the season that they had.
9: No, again, there probably is a little bit too much hype for the Giants, but yeah, specifically for a name that we know that we're going to know, and all of a sudden you'll go for Isaiah Likely will likely go from let's call him 12 to 15 group in tight end rankings in fantasy. Now he'll be in the top five this year,
10: yeah,
9: because he's expected to have that kind
10: yeah
9: of year.
10: I think you're right.
9: What's next?
4: Number two.
9: Okay, this is a name you know, but guess what? He's never made a Pro Bowl. He's never made an All-Pro. Never had Offensive Player of the Year vote. I think some of those start to come into conversation this year, and it's DJ Moore in Buffalo. For the first time in his career, he's going to have high-level, consistent quarterback play. And maybe for the first time since Stephon Diggs was in Buffalo, Josh Allen's going to have a number one receiver that he can get the ball to. Mm-hmm. And when you look at what Joe Brady has done, oh, by the way, Joe Brady had DJ Moore in Carolina for a year when he was there. Remember that whole thing?
10: Yeah.
9: And it worked out pretty well for him. This is a combination of quarterback, coach, and wide receiver who know how to work together. And this will be a very, very big year for DJ Moore in Buffalo. And this is one of these years where it is, the yards will be there. But Randy, this is when you're talking about a guy who's going to dump to 120, 130 targets. They're going to look in his direction consistently. We know he knows how to stretch the field, right? We're talking about finally reaching double-digit touchdowns possibly for him. But this is a year probably he'll set his own personal record for number of receptions and targets in a year. It's going to be a key part of what the Bills do on offense.
10: So I'm a little bit wary. This is the first one where I'm going to zag on you just a little bit, because I'm not saying Caleb Williams is Josh Allen. I think we have a definitive ranking system that would suggest otherwise. But DJ Moore was supposed to be out of quarterback purgatory by being away from Carolina and being in Chicago. I want to know what happened last year. I want to know what offensive mastermind and guru and genius Ben Johnson didn't see in DJ Moore to make him not the focal point of that passing attack. That's why Moore was there. That's why Moore was paired up with Caleb Williams. It was supposed to be a match made in heaven offensively, and it just wasn't the case. Why the drop-off once Ben Johnson got there? So I'm fascinated by what we'll see, and it could be that DJ Moore just gets targets by default because they don't trust Keon Coleman, because they don't, you know, want to consistently feed the two tight end system. But I'm a little bit trepidatious there. I have a little bit of concern, a little bit of pause based on that last season in Chicago.
9: They won't have to depend on Khalil Shakir as much to continually be their third down guy.
10: Yep,
9: like they have. This is just another weapon in the arsenal for the Bills and Josh Allen. So I think we'll wait and see. But I would expect that they would use, the reason they got him was to use him repeatedly. All right, okay. Next.
4: Number one.
9: All right, some pushback here may come because this guy actually finished top five in the MVP voting last year, but probably didn't deserve it. But when I talk about breaking out, we're going to a different level here, and it's Trevor Lawrence. And this all comes from the fact that I have a great love and affinity for Liam Cohen as a head coach. And you can see what he did to that team. Again, last year was more about Jacksonville's last eight games than it was their first eight games. And you're going to get the continuity. For the first time in his career, Trevor Lawrence is going to have the same head coach and the same play caller in back-to-back years for the first time in his career.
10: Crazy.
9: Now, I don't think Trevor Lawrence is all that in a bag of chips, and he was hyped as the number one overall pick coming in as like the next Andrew Luck. He was never going to be that. And he's been pretty mediocre production-wise throughout his career, but finally he's got a coach that's going to make a difference here. And I'm talking about now, and the reason why I put him as a breakout here, because you know how hard it is to crack into the world of Allen, Mahomes, Jackson, and Burrow. Drake May did that last year. This is Trevor Lawrence's year to break into that world, right? This is the year where he breaks into the top 10 quarterback ranking, maybe even at five or six or whatever it may be. But this is also a year where I believe, one, Jacksonville wins the AFC South. Two, Trevor Lawrence gets a playoff when he actually earns, not when we're Brandon Staley coached like a goofball and gave it back to them after blowing a 27-point lead. Right? He's actually going to earn a playoff win for the first time in his career this year. You're talking about a guy that's going to put up over 4,500 yards. You're talking about an opportunity for him to throw, you know, 35 to 40 touchdowns this year and really set the world on fire offensively. I think the sky's the limit for him with Liam Cohen as a head coach.
10: I think he took a massive step last year. I wonder if he's almost not eligible because of the step he took last year. You're saying there's an even larger step ahead of him. Like, everything you outlined, he's going to go top five, potentially top five in next year's quarterback rankings. That's going to be the step that we see from Lawrence this year. That's what you're calling for. Okay.
9: I think that's where we are.
10: I like it.
9: That is our list there of top five breakout candidates. Again, Bashul Tootin, Brandon Dorlus, Isaiah Likely, DJ Moore, Trevor Lawrence. Our esteemed coworker from Unsportsmanlike, Michelle Smallman here, put her list together of Cam Ward, Dallas Turner, Ashton Jeanty, Rashid Shaheed, and Justin Herbert. I do like the Rashid Shaheed one, but that'll be interesting to see if he can continue to kind of sneak up on people at this point.
10: He is such a burner. I don't want to say that he's like a one-trick pony, but I want to see more than just 30-yard fly routes. You know what I mean? Like, I would love to see the target numbers get up. It would show me that they trust him more in that system as well. But I would love to see it, and I think they would love to see it out west as well, because it's an easier team to game plan when it's just one receiving threat. You know what I mean?
9: Mm-hmm. This was SportsCenter, a new interview podcast from Rich Eisen with SportsCenter Legends, now available now on Disney Plus, the Rich Eisen Show YouTube channel, and all podcast platforms. 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
1: The league and the players' union are once again exchanging proposals, with the current collective bargaining agreement set to expire at season's end.
2: What we all care about is whether they'll miss games in 2027, and history indicates that's a very, very real possibility.
3: Do you have the time to listen to me whine about nothing and everything?
9: Okay, while we enjoy Green Day here, Randy, I don't know what you were doing yesterday,
3: but
9: I decided to sit back yesterday, take in some baseball.
10: All right.
9: And I was, because I'm still old school, all right, as a creature of habit, when you get older, you just do the stuff you always do because it's comfortable, you don't feel like changing. I still use MLB.TV, the app, right, and stream it that way. Like, I still pay for the MLB.com service that gets me every game on the radio to listen to and every, you know, game to watch on TV in every market.
10: Yeah.
9: So I was watching the Yankees and Nationals yesterday, not because I want to watch the Yankees because they nauseate me, but because I had actually placed a friendly wager on the game on the over. So that was the reason I tuned in. But I would also tell you that, again, I was watching the game, and in between on the streaming service, they have these canned commercials, right? Because locally, they put on their own local commercials that they pay for. So, like, MLB has, you know, these Google AI things, or it's usually about what's coming up on MLB Network and everything else. And they slid in this commercial here where this voice is talking over all these pictures of fans in the stands at Major League Baseball. Baseball has gotten stronger because we listened to the fans. We made changes on the field, the pitch clock and ABS challenge system. And then I'm like, sitting, where are they going with this? And all of a sudden it was, boom, we want to close the payroll gap. We've offered a 50-50 split, and we want to make sure that we can have no TV blackouts. And I'm sitting here going, whoa, is this really happening? Is Major League Baseball putting out ads before the impending work stoppage / labor strike / lockout, whatever you want to call it, whatever it ends up being? And they darn sure were, Randy. And as a fan, it made me feel kind of icky. I thought it was like a bold strategy by Major League Baseball to paint the players as the bad guys here.
10: Right.
9: And we're coming to the table, you know, and they're trying to get out in front of this PR campaign because they know that a work stoppage is likely and they want the fans on their side. And it felt like, and you and I sadly understand this very well, that it was two divorcing parents putting the children in the middle. No, this is mommy's fault. No, this is daddy's fault.
10: Yeah.
9: And I'm sitting here going, I don't want it to be anybody's fault. I just want to watch baseball.
10: No,
9: I don't want a work stoppage. Stop putting me in the middle and stop asking me to choose who's right and who's wrong here. Because the reality is that at the end of the day, these are billionaires fighting with millionaires, and I don't relate to either one of you.
10: Right. So why is it that, because I think the fan base, I think it's because player contracts are so public that fans look at it and say, oh my gosh, Bryce Harper's making $300 million. And I use Bryce.
9: Soto's making $750 million.
10: Yeah. Well, I use Harper as example because it sounds like in that meeting with Rob Manfred, I believe it was last season, he was the loudest critic in the room for a salary cap. And we see it in the NBA right now. I mean, we know about the second apron. They're trying to not call it a salary cap because conceivably teams can spend whatever they want, but they're just are limiting and crippling financial penalties to it. So Major League Baseball is looking around the room and saying, hey, we're the only ones where if you truly want to build a winning team, you can go out and buy one and do it. And if you're the Mets, it's funny you mentioned Juan Soto, but you can raise your hand and say, hey, money doesn't buy winning. Tremendous example of that. And Major League Baseball is very quick to point to the salary gap, right? Where I think it's the...
9: They actually have a... In the commercial, they're pushing a website, and the website is there. Yeah. And it shows the $446 million gap between the Dodgers and the Marlins, whose payroll is $69 million. And so they're talking about... Again, this is all in the commercial, too. A salary cap and a salary floor.
10: Yeah.
9: They want the cap around $245 million and the floor around $171 million. But so $245 million, like, that makes it impossible for the Phillies, Yankees, Mets, and Dodgers to get under that number.
10: It really does. The Braves would have to do some work. They're at like 261. That's my favorite team, so I found them on that list. No, it's I don't know how you do that with the contracts that are already in place. I really, really don't. Outside of essentially forcing teams to trade away cornerstones. And then who assumes those contracts? They're essentially poison pills under a proposed salary cap. So I don't know how it would go into play, when it would go into play. But back to the analogy of being divorced parents in this, it's alarming how much fans will side with billionaires over millionaires because they see the millionaires, the players, every day. They see them, they follow them on Instagram, they see the cars, they see the watches. They see the clothes, whatever it is, and that's a lifestyle that people get very jealous of very quickly, and that's human nature. But what they're not seeing are the billionaires who are on the yachts, who are on the private planes, because those guys aren't as out there with their money. Some of them are, but most of them aren't. And so it's weird for people to side against players when players are making a fraction of what the owners are, but I think it's just optics. And Major League Baseball knows that, which is why they're launching this ad campaign, which, by the way, probably costs money. So if the whole issue is money, Major League Baseball is throwing money at a problem where money is the central issue. Like, logically, it doesn't make sense, but alarmingly, Mark, it shows you how far apart these two are and how long of a battle Major League Baseball is prepared to fight.
9: Yeah, and that's the other part of this. I think it also indicates that they are not anywhere close
10: right
9: to coming to a number here. And, you know, the players historically have opposed a hard cap.
10: Yeah.
9: And there's no way you can go from no cap to a hard cap. There has to be a softer cap. There has to be a way to, and they tried that with, you know, the luxury tax and everything else, but that's not the same thing as a cap. Right. And
10: it's not,
9: it felt kind of dirty watching it. It felt propaganda-ish. Like you're trying to sit here and tell me that you guys are the good. Look, the reality is you're both the bad guys, right?
10: Yeah.
9: It goes back to the same thing I said earlier. It's billionaires fighting against millionaires, which 99.999% of the public cannot relate to.
10: Correct.
9: So I don't care about either one of you guys making money. Just give me baseball and shut up. Like, that's how most of the fans look at this.
10: Yeah.
9: And oh, by the way, again, the idea that Major League Baseball is saying we're going to have no TV blackouts, that's not a me problem. That's a you problem. Don't make that my problem. There's blackouts because of the way you structure things, not because of what the fan wants.
10: No.
9: There's blackouts because TV stations don't want to pay the exorbitant right fees. So they don't want to put your product on TV. Again, not my problem. All I want to know is that when I'm in my hometown, I want to be able to hit the TV on and watch baseball. And that's not what's happening here. And once again, we're pitting the millionaires versus the billionaires, and you're asking us to choose a side.
10: Yeah.
9: I don't buy it.
10: Now, and listen, one way to lose fans, don't have a season. Don't have games, don't have a product. Then everybody suffers, including especially Major League Baseball.
9: All right, up next, expansion is killing college sports, but we are talking about expanding even more. That's coming up next. It's ESPN Radio and the ESPN app.
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25: We talk a lot here about ultra-processed foods and the many ways in which they can negatively impact your health. They've been linked to weight gain, obesity, type 2 diabetes, cardiovascular disease, even cancer. And now a new study out of UCSF found that high ultra-processed food intake was associated with something called intramuscular fat, which is exactly what it sounds like. That's fat inside your muscles, which can cause them to become weaker. Now, in this particular study, the researchers noticed more wear and tear and pain in people's knees because of weakened thigh muscles. Cutting back on ultra-processed foods isn't easy. The CDC estimates at least half the calories in our diet come from ultra-processed foods. But if you're looking to eat cleaner, cutting out sugar-sweetened beverages, that may be the best number one thing you can do to try and get started. I'm Dr. Sanjay Gupta, helping you live a better life.
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0: the Home Run Derby tonight, we have nothing else going on. Nothing. Nary a sport to be played in sight.
1: It's that time of year. Yep.
0: It is. It's the time of week. It's the time of year everybody in sports media goes on vacation, which is why we're here.
1: That's why we're filling in. But also, it's why I was like, hey, wait a minute. I have a wedding that I have to go to, that I get to go to, that I'm honored to go to on Saturday.
0: We have to discuss this before the week is out, you and I.
1: Yeah. So tomorrow, let's open the phones. I want some help coming up with a wedding toast for my good friend and co-anchor Gary Streisky, who's getting married on Saturday.
0: Yeah, well, I think you should charge a fee for your services.
1: I agree. You know what? That's going in the toast. I waived my speaking fee to be here.
0: Do you understand? It's Randy Scott of ESPN.
1: I'm saying. I've been paid. Listen, I did stand-up comedy. I got paid nachos once.
0: Listen, and if you can work a not at the table Carlos joke into the toast, I will be so happy. I just want to see video of it. That's all.
1: Okay, done.
0: All right. We're going to get to Mark My Words coming up here in a second. It's everybody's favorite segment of me being angry at the world. But first, let's get to Mardi Gras Bob, 888-SAY-ESPN. Mardi Gras Bob is in New Orleans, and he had a moose encounter. Mardi Gras Bob, what the heck happened?
2: I sure did. Where are you at, gentlemen? Pleasure to visit with you. Randy Scott, just give Streisky this advice for husbands. This is how he'll survive. If you do something around the house, you shouldn't have. And if you don't do something around the house, you should have. That's how marriage goes. But anyway, I was in Banff Springs. This was before kids, so I could actually play golf. And they have a local grounds rule that says if you come anywhere near the moose, which photographs don't do them justice, they're gigantic, you can drop anywhere penalty free. So for my third shot, it was about 100 yards from moose, strolled up, grabbed the ball, walked on the green, and dropped it in the hole. Eagle. Legal.
1: Oh, my God. Okay. Hey, you found a loophole, and it worked. And you're right. The photos don't do them justice. They are massive. They're like 6-7 feet off the ground. It's like a Winnebago, man. They're huge.
0: Sorry, folks. Park's closed. Moose out front should have told you. 888-SAY-ESPN, 888-729-3776. All right, it's time for Mark My Words. I have one simple question here, Randy.
1: Go ahead.
0: Why are we turning sports into my 600-pound life? Why do we have to continue to gorge ourselves repeatedly? We have enough of what we have. We need to stop asking for more. This comes on the heels of Gianni Infantino, okay, wanting to expand the World Cup again.
1: Yes.
0: We just expanded it, okay, from 32 to 48 teams this year. We expanded the knockout round. And it's been such a huge success. Well, of course, we can't even wait for this World Cup to be over before we talk about shoving more food in our mouths here and getting even fatter by expanding the World Cup to 64 teams. Quote, every nation should be able to have the dream of taking part in the World Cup. If you don't give smaller countries a chance to participate, they're also losing the incentive to keep improving, close quote. Hey, Johnny, no! Not every nation should be able to have the dream of it. If you'd like to have the dream of being in the World Cup, move to a country and play for a country that gets to the World Cup every year. We don't need to expand this thing.
1: Okay, so the sarcastic part of me wants to say that maybe if they expand to 64, then Italy will finally make the World Cup.
0: And now, listen, fine. Hey, Italy, be better. If it's not America, I'm rooting for Italy, okay?
1: Italy won in 06. They've been there, won that. It just shows how
0: headbutt. Boom.
1: Yeah, Zidane helped, sure, but it shows you how quickly things can change. Now, there is a part of me, you know what it is, man? I take this as a big pat on the back as an American, because this World Cup has been such a success. It has been such a social media event. It has been such a positive vibe, experience globally. Right. And it's the first year that it moved 48. If this had been a disaster, they're not having this conversation. But the ratings have been massive. Yeah, go ahead.
0: Okay, but also, in that same thing, much similar to where there are only five or six cities that should ever hold a Super Bowl, there should only be two or three countries that ever host the World Cup. And if you're going to expand it to 64, you know where you can't put it anymore? Qatar. You can't put it in random countries around the world.
1: Yeah.
0: You just can't do it. They don't have the infrastructure to support it properly. So, why do we continually have to go after more and more and more. Why can't what we have just ever be enough?
1: Money, baby.
0: Yeah, and I get it.
1: Money, baby.
0: I get it. Doesn't FIFA have enough?
1: No.
0: They're comically grotesque. And how much money they make.
1: They don't have enough. And you mentioned Qatar. Like, that was my biggest issue. So I haven't been on this show since I fought with the nation of Bosnia on July 5th on Twitter.
3: Yeah,
1: I was
3: just Herzegovina.
1: But, well, and I think Herzegovina was pretty well behaved. It was
0: there
1: more
0: two
1: Bosnia
0: countries you fought with, yes,
1: than I was going at. And that was my thing. Why are we surprised by FIFA? So it was about the red card and, oh, it's just corruption. Yeah. Yeah, it's corruption. It's FIFA. What are we talking about? Water's wet. Snow is cold. Like, come on. This is, so yes, FIFA's always going to chase the money, man. So this, it's not to me now a matter of if they're going to 64, it's when. And the why? Money. There's more money.
0: My sports need some Ozempic. Let's get a little bit thinner. Okay, let's drop a couple of pounds. Okay, let's not get so fat. Let's tighten it up, as they said, in Knocked Up.
1: Just Knocked Up. Just tight. I can't tell you to lose weight, but take your weight and subtract 10.
0: There you go. Rich Eisen show up next. ESPN Radio, the ESPN app.
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10: As someone who's been married nearly 25 years, I'll tell you, there's a lot of great things about having a spouse. And according to a new study out of the University of Miami Health System, marriage might even be linked to a lower risk of cancer. Why? Well, the researchers said people who are married are less likely to engage in risky behavior. They're more likely to get a nudge to go to regular preventive medicine appointments and screenings. And they have a partner to share the load of family obligations, household chores, and finances. No one is saying you should get married in the pursuit of better health. But if you are single, how can you build a strong support system to maybe get some of these same benefits? 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
7: The mojo's back.
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4: 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And now, it's Rich Eisen.
7: Everybody, welcome to this edition of the Rich Eisen Show. We're back off a week off, and here we are on Disney Plus, the ESPN app, or ESPN Radio, however you want to take us in by watching us or listening to us, Sirius XM Channel 80 audience. However you're out there, please give us a call at 844-204-RICH, number to dial right here on the program. So much to catch up on in this month of July. It's the All-Star Weekend in Philadelphia for Major League Baseball. The ESPYs later on this week. Training camps right around the corner. We've also got ourselves a week of catching up to do on what was going down last week in the world of this show and the world of sports. And we've got ourselves also a return guest. We've never had Lou Diamond Phillips here, but he's going to be here in studio on hour number three. We'll go down a little bit of a Young Guns memory lane with him as he's here in support of his new film, Gangland, that's in limited theaters and on all digital platforms right now. Of course, the World Cup is on our mind because we've got ourselves an outstanding semifinal all set up. The top four teams, it's chalk in the World Cup here in North America and Mexico. Everything's now set up for the semifinal here in our country for a big finish on Sunday. Good to see you over there, Chris Brockman. How are you, sir?
8: I am great, Rich. The Red Sox can't lose.
7: That's correct.
8: Life is great.
7: Because they're playing the Mets a lot. We'll get to that in a second. Good to see you, DJ Mikey D is in D's Nuts.
9: Good morning, Rich.
7: And if I'm not mistaken, the Mets fired their manager while we were gone, T.J. Jefferson. Am I correct?
10: I don't follow baseball.
7: So. Ladies and gentlemen, T.J. Jefferson of No Contest Wrestling in the Rich Eisen Show.
10: What's up, everybody?
7: Yeah. Hey, man.
10: What's up, dude? Kind of miss you guys.
8: Good to see you. Yeah,
10: man. And if anyone heard me a few weeks ago say that Senegal was going to beat France, no, you didn't.
8: No,
10: you did not hear me.
7: Okay.
8: Glad to be back.
7: I didn't even remember all of
8: good.
7: It.
8: Yeah, man. Of course not.
7: The World Cup's off the hook. I can't so get good. Enough of it. And so I get pissed off when it's only one game or, say, today, no games at all. And there's
8: no games today is rough.
7: There's three games left. There's a semifinal on Tuesday, a semifinal on Wednesday, and then a final on Sunday.
8: Well, don't forget the third place game on Saturday.
7: Yeah, okay.
10: Oh, yeah.

0: doing that one.
1: Oh, it's you.
2: Thankfully we have you.
1: Mike Del Tufo. There's no consolation games for Mikey. Mikey D. Actually, we're the consolation games.
2: Yeah. Right?
0: No.
1: The Rich Eisen show's your consolation.
0: Stop. I love you guys.
1: I can't get enough of it.
0: No, it's amazing.
1: I cannot get enough of it. It is, there's nothing in sports that's as epic as this. And I have to give it up. I understand that our baseball finals, if you will, is called a World Series. I understand we always call what we do here a world champion. And in terms of, you know, Major League Baseball, in terms of any sport like basketball or hockey, and clearly, you know, American football, where else are you going to play it that's as good as here in the United States? I totally get that. But this right here is truly a World Cup. And I'm hearing all about this 64-team field that they're planning on doing. It's like, okay, hey, the rest of the planet, let me tell you something about something called the first four in the NCAA tournament here. We don't need it. You don't need these extra teams unless, of course, you need more water breaks to fill up your actual cups with money. But it's truly unbelievable. Watching these matches, and we mentioned it the other day before we went on break. If this is the best World Cup ever, because we're seeing it all, right? I do believe when England got past Mexico in one of the superb matches of this World Cup in Mexico City while we were out, I think England got past Mexico at 4 a.m. local time in England. And you could see people filling up pubs and bars at 4 a.m. and what have you. Yeah, but we're not doing that here in the United States for many things.
3: Right.
1: I guess if there's a U.S. men's national team that's playing a World Cup knockout round match, will people fill up bars? Perhaps, because we're seeing so many folks here getting into it now. But some of these matches that we've seen, just absolutely off the hook. And the mistakes that get made get magnified in such a way, knowing that the entire planet is watching, is just another riveting aspect of all this. And seeing over the weekend, I'm also honestly straight up learning that you're watching these matches in real time. I'm learning. I know I'm going to sound completely ignorant of the sport when people maybe watch this back on YouTube somewhere in the corners of the world, that you can spin a ball with your instep. I honestly, you could give me a million cracks at it, and I can't believe that you can actually do this sort of thing in a way that Argentina won against Switzerland this weekend in particular. I'm just fascinated what you can do with a soccer ball and how you can do it in real time. And I know I sound like a total complete soccer moron, football moron. I don't care. I'm learning like the rest of everybody else, watching all of this stuff in real time and then seeing how the top four teams on the planet are advancing. And the epic nature in which Argentina has made it here, down 2-0 to Egypt. I left the room, and now I come back 10 minutes later, and they're up 3.
3: That game was nuts.
1: Yada, yada, yada. Yeah. Egypt thinks they got robbed.
3: Yep.
1: And I had to watch back why Egypt felt that they got robbed over and over and over again. I still don't quite understand it. And Argentina getting past Cape Verde the way that it got past them, and the way that the Swiss had their best player in Brill Embolo sent off of the turf because he flopped. There's no two ways about it. And if you flop with a yellow card already on you and you get another yellow card, you got the old red. And I totally thought that he deserved it. Because if the rule is that you can't flop, then I'll be straight up with you. Half the NBA would not be able to finish a game if that's the way that they put that in the NBA. Please bring it to the NBA or WNBA, as we saw over the weekend. And I'm fully engrossed in this and hearing how what? FIFA's put its thumb on the Argentine scale.
2: Well, that's what, you know,
1: that everybody's saying right now.
2: People think, people think the
1: FIFA. Well, and FIFA's earned that scorn. And FIFA's earned it. Certainly in the way that the United States got Flo Balogun back.
3: Mm-hmm. Mm-hmm.
1: We didn't even discuss that because we were off.
3: Well, that came
1: think Balogun deserved the red card. Everybody's telling me online that he deserved the red card. And I'm like, well, if he got the red card, why didn't Messi get the red card a few years ago?
2: Get a yellow.
1: I mean, you know what I mean? And so I hear you.
3: Yeah.
1: I hear you. But the way that Balogun got put back in the game for that matchup against Belgium, in my mind, was absolutely disgusting. And it turned the United States men's national team from world beaters into world haters on the spot. And nobody could express to whoever is pushing the buttons that it's not worth the squeeze. But that's for a larger picture conversation anyway. To the point where Balogun got so overwhelmed that he felt the need to apologize to the Belgian head coach. And Belgium's coach comforted him while Belgium's making fun of us in crushing us 4-1. And I just want to say this. I know Christian Pulisic is getting all the criticism.
2: He's kind of the scapegoat, right?
1: Well, I mean, it's. I think you could spread it around for this one performance. The men's national team, I thought, had an entertaining World Cup. Kept me in it all the way through for them. Kept me dreaming. Kept me hoping. The performance was substandard, to say the least. And I fully believe the way that Balogun got put back on the turf reverberated. And Pochettino, I thought, did a very good job. And it was just a horrible night that potentially revealed how far behind the rest of planet Earth the United States men's side of soccer is. And I understand everybody's talking about youth sports and how the way we do it here in the United States, it is insanely expensive. Insanely expensive. And the way the rest of the world does it.
2: Norway's youth sports are free.
1: You know? And Pulisic's comments after saying basically he's got not to worry, he can rest up. He's going to rest up now. As if he's speaking to AC Milan's fan base after the United States' World Cup is done? Suffered a microfracture?
3: Yeah.
1: So everyone's just heaping abuse on Pulisic for taking himself out of the game. So everybody's all over the map pointing fingers. Mm. And I'm, you know, Pulisic's comments were beyond tone deaf. Beyond tone deaf. But it still was a highly entertaining World Cup. And I'm looking at Mbappe. I'm looking at Messi. I'm looking at Bellingham. And I'm not even looking at Harry Kane there. You look at Spain and you're like, okay, would we have gotten past any of these folks? Maybe if we played keep away for long enough to get to PKs or something, to be honest with you. I mean, even my complete novice approach or resume in watching this beautiful game, I could see with my own two eyes how far behind we are. You know, I could see that. And we can hope 2030 and beyond. But right now you're seeing all of these guys. Holland, by the way. You know, there's a that want to get away spot, right? In the United States. I don't know if they're going to come up with one in Norway right now.
2: Yeah, what is the Norway Snickers?
1: Let me just say this right now. I don't know what's going on between Alexander Sirlot and Erling Haaland, but imagine being the guy that the entire world sees that you are the one who doesn't pass the ball to the greatest, with all due respect to Mbappe and Messi and everyone else that I just mentioned. Right now, I'll say one of the greatest finishers and snipers. Haaland unmarked against England. And Sirlot decides to go hero ball. And the number of times I've watched that video back with my hand in my face, looking through my fingers like it's a horror movie.
2: Just like, pass it. Okay, pass it.
1: Oh,
2: just
1: my God. I was watching that in the bar behind Charles Woodson at the American Century Championship. Yeah, I just dropped a name. I don't care. Okay, but that's how I was watching the match. The whole bar screaming, what the hell was that? Ugh. Including those who were rooting for England. They're like, those who were rooting for England were like, great play. Great play by Sirlot. That was awesome.
2: Wow.
1: I mean, they couldn't believe
2: Norway
1: their fortune.
2: Goes up 2-0. You feel like that's a wrap.
1: Could be. But that's just, again, about the epic nature and how everybody's finger pointing and everybody's excited and everybody's into it. The true World Cup. And I cannot wait for these matches. I cannot wait for it. France versus Spain. Oh, my God. And then England against Argentina. Ooh. By the way.
2: Oh, baby.
1: The video that I've seen the last time they played each other in the World Cup, I think 2002, Beckham scores on a free kick, on a penalty kick because of a foul in the box by Pochettino.
2: No way. That's cool.
1: And he buried it. And England versus Argentina has a history. And I heard about it from my Uber driver back from the airport when I arrived home from Lake Tahoe in the American Century Championship from a Scotsman who told me that he's been watching this World Cup with the ABE approach. Anybody but England. And I think he hates Sirlot as much as anybody else in Scandinavia right about now.
2: ABE.
1: It's amazing. The fandom, the excitement, the disappointment, the drama. Maurice Adu is going to be joining us in hour number two to talk about it. Hour three, Lou Diamond Phillips. But while we were out, Seth Wickersham wrote this incredible deep dive. He embedded with Sean Payton during the playoffs for 2 weeks. You never see that type of access. And his article that dropped on ESPN.com is something I want to review. Did you see that Payton toyed with the idea of giving up his head coaching position to Bill Belichick for as long as Belichick would win games to get past Don Shula's record while Payton would be the offensive coordinator and coach in waiting? Did you see that?
2: No, but I love that idea.
1: So I there's so much to talk with Seth about. And then there's you at 844-204-RICH. Oh, yeah, there was a wedding that went down while we were out as well. We'll discuss that.
3: Yeah, man.
2: Excited to hear about MSG.
1: I don't know what you're talking about.
2: Yep.
1: I don't have that on my food. Oh. 844-204-RICH. Number two. Now, well, I've got some great stories from the American Century Championship.
2: Can't wait.
1: With photos and videos and everything. 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
3: A better life with Dr. Sanjay Gupta.
4: We talk a lot here about ultra-processed foods and the many ways in which they can negatively impact your health. They've been linked to weight gain, obesity, type 2 diabetes, cardiovascular disease, even cancer. And now a new study out of UCSF found that high ultra-processed food intake was associated with something called intramuscular fat, which is exactly what it sounds like. That's fat inside your muscles, which can cause them to become weaker. Now, in this particular study, the researchers noticed more wear and tear and pain in people's knees because of weakened thigh muscles. Cutting back on ultra-processed foods isn't easy. The CDC estimates at least half the calories in our diet come from ultra-processed foods. But if you're looking to eat cleaner, cutting out sugar-sweetened beverages, that may be the best number one thing you can do to try and get started. I'm Dr. Sanjay Gupta, helping you live a better life.
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0: Grisham is here on the Rich Eisen Show, fresh off of Sean Payton's second chance inside the Denver Broncos Super Bowl posted last week. And I definitely have a few things flagged. But first things first, describe to everybody who may not have read this, the access that Sean gave you, Seth.
1: Yeah, you know, it kind of, I would periodically, you know, spend a couple of days here and there with the Broncos during the season. And, you know, sometimes I would leave at like 2 a.m. after their game planning sessions. And the idea kind of came up organically where I was like, to my knowledge, I don't think anybody's ever really witnessed the playoffs from the inside in an unauthorized, you know, written type of story where, you know, you're there for 14 and 16 hour days and the assignment ends when their season ends, whether it's in the first round of the Super Bowl. So that was the idea. And Sean signed up for it right away. And, you know, sure enough, a week before, you know, the Broncos played the Bills in the playoffs, I was out in Denver and at the facility, you know, for some pretty long days, mirroring Sean's hours for the most part, to try to bring fans as close to the flame as possible about what it takes to try to win at the very, very, very highest levels of the NFL.
0: And what did you glean, basically, that you put some real great nuggets in there. So before we get to the gleaning here, first one that has nothing to do with the playoffs at all. I got to hit you on this one. It was the first thing that jumped off the page when I read it, more than anything else.
1: Mm-hmm.
0: Bill Belichick, that being brought on by Sean Payton to coach the Broncos for as long as it took to get the requisite number of wins to pass Don Shula. When did he come up with this idea? Was it just right after Bill and the Patriots parted ways? Seth, walk me through the timeline on this here.
1: Yeah, so Sean has a lot of respect for Bill, and they obviously, you know, I think that they have something in common that they both have the mutual trauma of having, you know, worked under Bill Parcells. And when, you know, Sean was just offended that the league, no team hired Bill Belichick after he and the Patriots split in 2024. And so his idea, and it was more than like a fleeting thought, but it was less than a full scale proposal, was, you know, how could he bring him onto the Broncos and how could he make it appealing to Bill? And one of the things that he thought would be good for Bill and good for the league and possibly good for the Broncos is to bring him on as head coach. So Sean would temporarily relinquish his throne, become, you know, senior or, you know, assistant head coach in charge of the offense. And, you know, Bill would coach the Broncos as the head coach as many seasons as it took to get him the record. Now, at the end of the day, it was an impossible idea. It was a fanciful idea, but it was something that he, you know, Sean has something I learned about Sean doing this story is he has astounding creative energy. He thinks of kind of fun, kind of crazy ideas all the time. It just is something that kind of comes naturally to him. And this was one of those things that popped into his head and kind of was something that he chewed on for a little bit.
0: And it went nowhere at the end of the day?
1: It went nowhere. And, you know, it was going to be all but impossible to try to enact. But, and who knows if Bill would even wanted to have done it. But it was something that he did out of respect for Belichick.
0: Okay. And now let's get to some of the nuggets for the playoffs that you picked up on. Can you tell me about this play called Baby Shower? Seth, please.
1: Well, that was the play call that they had in the previous year's playoff. So speaking of respect, so, I mean, Sean Payton has so much respect for Josh Allen, and he studies great players in the offseason and the chance that they'll play, that they might face in the playoffs. Like, how will he strategize for them? And one of the things that he had for Josh Allen is that, like, this guy is so good and he's so automatic in late game situations that we're not giving him the ball. If it's a close game and it's fourth down, we're going to fake a punt. And when they went into the playoffs 2 years ago at Buffalo, he had two fake punts in the game plan. And one of them he ran early and it was called Baby Shower. And it was targeting a Bills player whose family had given birth to their first child earlier that week. He knew or just kind of suspected that that guy's head wasn't going to be in the game. And so they came up with this fake punt where the punter throws to Marvin Mims outside. They ran it and it was successful, but yeah, he called it baby shower. That gives you a sense of just how
2: amazing
1: diabolical these guys can be.
0: And that was the first of the two playoff games that Sean Payton's Broncos have taken on the Bills. That one didn't go well for him and the team. This past one, they did win. And so I bring that up to see how his preps for Josh Allen this time around went, and anything you gleaned on that front.
1: Well, he had another fake punt, and it was called Rutgers Special. He basically adapted it from a punt that the Raiders ran against the Lions in 2019. He watched all 71 fake punts from, you know, I want to say the past 8 years to try to look for ideas to try to tailor to his own team. And the entire week, he was like, I'm calling this if it gets close. We're not giving the ball back to Josh Allen. And again, it wasn't out of, you know, worry for their defense. It's just respect for Josh and how good he is. So they play the Bills. They beat the Bills in overtime. And after that game, we're sitting in his stadium office, and he's kind of just taking in the win. I mean, it had been a long time since he had won a playoff game, and he knew that in a couple of days, everyone was going to forget about this game. So he was just kind of tasting the air. And I said, you know, it took almost everything you guys planned for, all of those 2 a.m. sessions. And I was like, you still have Rutgers Special. You can use it next week if you want. So I said something like that. And he was like, no, we called it. And I was like, when? Did I go to the bathroom? Like, did I miss this somehow? And he says, no, we called it in overtime. And I'm going, wait a second. It was 4th and 11 in overtime, right? And he grabs my notebook and he goes, no, we had the perfect, it would have worked. And the players waved it off, and he's drawing it up on my notebook. And I was just, my head was spinning at the fact that he, you know, the guts and the borderline, you know, gutso and maybe even recklessness that it takes to call a fake punt on 4th and 11 in overtime of a playoff game where the Bills would almost be in field goal range. He thought that they had the look, and it was Tyler Bidet who called it off. And a little note, Tyler Bidet recently celebrated a birthday, and in the team meeting where Sean wished him happy birthday, he mentioned the fake punt and was like, you know, we would have had it.
0: Well, it all did work out at the end in terms of a result. So just to go granular here, were you there? There were two massive plays in that game. The, you know, double possession would be one way to put it. And then the other one was Bo Nix hurting himself. What was Sean Payton's post game? Can you share?
1: Did he share with you about?
0: Yeah. So let's take one play at a time.
1: Well, first he thought, he thought that the interception should have never gotten that far because he thought that the Bills held in the end zone and the game should have ended on a safety.
0: Right.
1: But look, he was thrilled about the play. I don't think he thought it was lucky or, you know, a particularly controversial call. Big surprise. But we're in his office. And, you know, look, there's few things for a football team more pure and electric than winning a playoff game. And you could hear the music. Guys are screaming. They're congratulating themselves and each other. And then he's explaining Rutgers Special to me. And the head of the Broncos sports performance, Bo Lowry, comes in, and he always comes in with an injury report. So he's holding a piece of paper that has the injuries, and he looks a little solemn that I noticed in retrospect. But Sean kind of, he wanted to keep talking about Rutgers Special, and he finally turns to Bo, and he says, all right, give it to me. And, you know, Bo says, Bo, and Sean was kind of like, Bo, as in what? Which Bo are we talking about here? Bo Nix fractured his ankle. He's having surgery on Tuesday. His season is over. And it was like the room stopped. I mean, the music faded. All of a sudden, you couldn't hear anything. Mm. And I mean, he is staring at the ground and he goes, Stiddy, you know, Jared Stidham. He already knew. And then it was interesting because you could see his eyes start to squint a little bit, and his brain was processing it. And he was already thinking about how to message this for the team. And he basically was like, no one's going to give us a chance. Stidham is better than anybody thinks. You know, this is going to be perfect. But he knew in that moment that the chances of winning a Super Bowl were over. He might be able to get past the conference championship, but not the Super Bowl. And that's a really mind warping feeling to have minutes after you win a playoff game. I mean, you know, I don't think that that's happened really in modern NFL history. There was obviously when Brock Purdy got hurt early in the NFC Championship game, but that was, you know, during the game. I mean, it was a really revealing, vulnerable, and honest moment to witness.
0: Wow. So what did you glean overall, Seth?
1: I mean, the torment that it takes to try to win at this level. I know we talk about it, but to witness it and to watch Peyton and the Broncos spend an hour, sometimes on a single play, sometimes multiple hours over the course of days. And, you know, he nearly broke himself that week. I was privy to his sleep scores during the week leading up to the Patriots. And I mean, as the week went on, they were horrible. And it got tense at times with the assistant coaches because, you know, it's 1:30 again and they're still going. Sean's a night owl. He gains steam as the night goes on. And, you know, those guys are exhausted. And just what it takes to try to win when, you know, the odds aren't really in your favor when you're starting a backup quarterback was really startling to see. And, you know, we had a moment. It was Friday night before the Patriots game, and it was like between 6 and 8 p.m. And he was probably the only coach in, you know, working on that game, not just in the Broncos building, but even in New England where it was, you know, 2 hours later. And he was working on two more red zone plays to be run against zone defense in the red zone. And I mean, you know, he was grinding through tape again, and he was tired. And, you know, I was kind of wondering, like, you know, is he trying to get a feeling that the game plan is done, or is he really trying to find two plays? And, you know, he said at the end of the night before he went home, you know, this is therapeutic for me. And of course, one of the pivotal plays in the Patriots game was that 4th-and-1 that he called, and the Patriots surprised him by running that exact defense that he was preparing for that night. And of course, the Broncos didn't get it. And those are the types of decisions that you live with as a coach. And I think they get heavier and heavier and heavier as you get older and as you, you know, kind of accumulate scars.
0: Is this why he's given up the play calling to Davis Webb, the offensive coordinator in Denver? I'll be honest with you, man. You know, I've known Sean for a long time. And the idea that he's going to give this up, I was stunned. You know, I was stunned. And the execution of it, like, I'm wondering how that's going to work this fall, to be honest with you.
1: It's so central to his identity. You know, he refers to himself as a play caller as much as he does as a head coach. And, you know, but I think there was moments during the season, and I witnessed them and we talked about it, where the insecurity of calling plays was starting to creep in a little bit. And, you know, at one point he says it's a lot harder to call plays at age 62 than age 42. And I was stunned that he said that because I was like, you know, you're just accumulating experience and knowledge and, you know, but I think it's a little bit like when you get a little older, maybe you don't like to drive at night in the rain, is at least how he put it. And so, you know, I think that it's going to be an interesting transition to Davis Webb. I think that there's going to be moments where Sean overrules him. There's going to be moments where he wants to overrule him and doesn't. There's going to be moments where Davis calls a bad play and Sean takes responsibility for it. But again, you know, going back to that 4th-and-1 against the Patriots, if Davis Webb were calling the plays, might have that sequence ended up differently, because Sean initially was going to try to draw them off sides, and then he wanted to call a running play, and then he called timeout and switched to a passing play. It was like all these things going on in his head and all of these voices in his ear during a critical moment, and maybe the operation would have been a little bit cleaner if he's just in charge of the decision with a little bit of input on the play, but Davis is the one making the play. I don't know. That's me second guessing, and it's not something that I discussed with Sean, but I think that it'll be interesting to see how the Broncos operate this year, because again, Sean's a night owl. He likes to stay until 1:32 in the morning. And I think Davis Webb is going to be the one running those meetings now. And so it'll be interesting to see if they're more kind of on a more traditional coach schedule where they start earlier in the morning and leave earlier at night.
0: I'll be honest with you, man, as well. Hearing what you said there, I mean, here's a guy who we know when I think he does go into the Hall of Fame, at one point we will be talking about the onside kick in the Super Bowl that he calls to start the second half. You just brought up the fact that he called a fake punt in a playoff game, deep into a playoff game, on a 4th and 11. Mm-hmm. And you just said the word insecure for Sean Payton. I've never heard that word associated with him ever. And at any point, Seth.
1: Well, he's human, you know? Yeah, right. And, you know, there's a little bit of doubt that I think creeps in. And I think that, you know, his creativity and his work ethic is staggering. And I detail all of these glimpses about the ways that he entertains the team and tries to prepare them and uses creative methods, whether it's getting players oxygen tanks because he's going to call a lot of no huddle against the Bills in the playoffs and try to use the mile high altitude against the Bills and weaponize it. There's all these interesting things, and that stuff just comes to him easily. He's great with the team. And I think that, you know, the play calling aspect, I'm not saying he's done as a play caller for the rest of his career, but I think that right now he made the decision that for the 2026 Broncos, it's best for that team, for Davis Webb, to be really a traditional offensive coordinator and have the responsibility to call plays and that authority, the same authority that Sean Payton enjoyed when he was under Bill Parcells, and he would show Bill Parcells the call sheet the day before games, and Parcells would point at certain play calls and say, "What are you trying to make a name for yourself right here?" I think he knows that it's Davis's turn for the time being. And, you know, Sean will take a step back and focus more of his time, I think, on managing the game on Sundays and managing the team during the week. But I mean, you know, that's going to be a transition. And I think he'll still be in the weeds on the planning part of things, but Davis will make the call.
0: Before I let you go, Seth, you and Adam Schefter broke the news about the sale of the Seattle Seahawks. I give you the floor on what you want to add, what you learned, anything on that front, Seth?
1: Well, I think that Vinod Khosla is somebody that not a lot of NFL fans, you know, he's not exactly a household name, even though in Silicon Valley, he's obviously well known. And I think that someone very early in the process said, you know, this guy's a killer and don't underestimate his chances to get the team. And, you know, sure enough, as last week came, Adam and I started to hear that he was the favorite. And I think that, you know, at the 11th hour, it got a little tight with the Celtics group, but Vinod came through. And I think it's going to be a fascinating new owner. And I think it's almost, you know, you never know how these things go. But I think it's an ideal situation in the sense that, you know, he's coming in, he's buying a team that obviously is very well run at the moment. And his son, Neil, I think is going to be heavily involved in day-to-day operations on the team. And his son interned with the 49ers back in the day. And, you know, everybody always says, they always say like, well, what makes a good owner? It's easier to say what makes a bad owner. And I think that ownership being involved, not in the minutia of football, but in how football operations work, I think can be a really good thing. And that will be an interesting case study to see over the coming years how it works in Seattle.
0: Well, and then just wrapping it all up with Seattle, ownership, football, World Cup. Seattle a great run in the World Cup. SoFi just up the road here. Atlanta, Miami, I could keep going on and on. Foxborough, the finals are going to be in the New York, New Jersey stadium, to use the parlance. And anything you could glean on the way ownership is looking at these World Cups, could it potentially mirror the way some players, and if not all players, and fans are looking at it like, hey, man, it's beautiful seeing grass in these places, including indoors. Is this World Cup going to potentially leave a lasting world on football operations and the way that the turfs are handled at all, Seth?
1: Man, I think that like in the near term, I think they'll look at like the broadcast presentation and are there ways that we can adapt ways that, you know, elements of the Fox broadcast, which have really been great, to our game and see if we can make it a little bit better. But I think that in terms of grass, I mean, look, just this morning, I reached out to an owner and to a team president to ask if, you know, they think the World Cup will influence more owners to adopt grass on their fields. And both of them gave a resounding no. So I think that's where we're at.
0: Can you give me, again, you might not have gotten the exact reason, but you know ownership very well. You and Don Van Natta are all over that together. Yeah. Why?
1: Well, I think it always comes down to cost. And I think that, you know, with the league looking to try to open up negotiations to a new CBA, try to get that 18th game, I think they see that as a chip. And, you know, so I'm sure that it'll get done in the next CBA because it's something owners will end up acquiescing on and giving to players, but they're not going to give it preemptively ahead of time, especially since the players have obviously not shown a huge rush into reopening negotiations, what, halfway into a 10-year CBA.
0: Mm. Seth, appreciate the time, man. Thank you, sir. You be well. Great stuff. And then one last thing. Pop up. Let me see this this cover, Mike Hoskins. You've got a book coming up this fall based on your
1: history. ESPN work. It's a collection. You know, it's kind of funny. It's a collection of my best ESPN work. And so when it kind of came up, the idea of it came up, you know, it's like a greatest hits for writers. So, of course, I'm wondering, do I have any hits? Much less any greatest hits.
0: Okay.
1: But, you know, I was able to cobble together some stories. The Broncos story will be in there. And, you know, it's a collection of work that I'm really proud of over 25 years. And don't worry, in the fall, I'll be bugging you to try to get on your show to get word out there.
0: It's called Be On That Hill, Stories from the Summits of Sport. And it's September 15th. And we know it's going to be a great, serious book because you call it sport. Not sports, Seth. Thanks
1: for
0: the time.
1: So many S's in the title. Thanks, man. Good to see you.
0: That's Seth Wickersham right here on the Rich Eisen Show. 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

0: 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Derek in Missouri is on the program. How you been, Derek?
1: What's going on, fellas? Welcome back from the break. Chris, I just want to say congratulations on your wedding to the beautiful Sarah Tiana.
2: Thank
1: you. Del Tufo, good to see you with that Super Bowl 50 hat. Better than that Dodgers-Yankees hat. And TJ, very nice Rams Stadium t-shirt you got there, my friend.
0: You went higher register.
2: Mm-hmm.
0: What's on your mind,
3: Derek? Do you not like it, Derek?
1: I just want to say, Rich, during the break you guys had, I just took in some of the Sports Center, this was Sports Center podcast, and I just want to say there were some great listens and all. And
0: thanks.
1: If I had enjoyed one that I liked off the top of my head, probably had to be the one with you and Berman. That one was great. And the one with Linda Cohn, surprising when you mentioned the fact that Al Lewis, who played the grandpa in the Monsters, was a scout for the Celtics.
0: Yes, he was.
1: Is that true?
0: Yes, he was, Derek. He was indeed. And he was there on my first ever assignment in the history of my SportsCenter career. You know, I went up to the Boston Garden and I talked about that with Linda. And I appreciate the call, Derek. We're up against the end of the hour, but thank you for that. By the way, this was SportsCenter presented by Gusto as well.
2: Get it.
0: I'm wondering if Al Lewis was be coming back from his grave to tell the Celtics to not trade Jaylen Brown to the Philadelphia 76ers for a bag of basketballs.
2: You don't think Grandpa Munster is an analytics guy?
0: Oh, no. I don't know, maybe Cousin It would hop out of the box.
2: Cousin It.
0: No, pardon me, The Thing would hop
2: thing
0: out of the box.
4: Cousin It would just scurry.
0: And hold up the trade.
2: Yeah.
0: Thing would hop out of the box, go to Brad Stevens' house and give him the Heisman pose.
2: Cousin It.
0: Don't do it, Brad.
4: And I think Lurch would have cleared the room out and said, let the trade happen.
2: Maybe we could sign Lurch.
4: Right.
2: We need an inside presence.
0: I'm just wondering.
2: Could sign.
0: You know what I mean?
4: Then Grandpa should mind his own business.
0: You snap your fingers.
5: And
0: it's over. And he's still a Celtic.
2: Well, we're still going to be better than Philly. I'm not worried.
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1: 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Coming up, World Cup analyst Maurice Adu, actor Lou Diamond Phillips. And now, it's Rich Eisen.
4: The Rich Eisen Show is on the air, 844-204. Rich is the number to dial here on the program later on this hour. Overreaction Monday, because, you know, it's a Monday. That podcast returns later on this month, and then we're off and running because training camp's
6: starting. Oh, baby, we're back.
7: Yeah.
6: So close.
4: I know. As for football, is the way the rest of the world calls it, the World Cup, we've got four sides remaining, and it's chalk for the first time, right, in the World Cup? We've never had...
6: top four teams in the FIFA World Cup rankings are all in the semifinals.
4: Spain, Argentina, and England.
6: Yeah.
4: Fantastic. So much to talk about with a man who had 46 caps for the U.S. men's national team in his career playing, MLS analyst, and our soccer expert, certainly here on the Rich Eisen Show. Maurice Adu is here on the program. How are you, Maurice? Good to see you.
8: I'm doing well, Rich, man. Good to see you guys. How are you?
4: I'm great, man. Appreciate it. Fox Sports soccer analyst Maurice Adu here on the program. I'm going to start this off by just giving you a heads up here. I'm a relative novice, having watched as much soccer as I have over the last 3 weeks as ever. Are there actual caps? Do you get an actual cap for everyone? Is there a real cap? Is there a hat anywhere for it, Maurice?
8: Well, two things. One, I'm glad that you've watched the most soccer this summer. You know, that was the goal. That was the hope. In regards to the caps, I did not actually get a cap every time. Some countries actually do give you caps. You know, one of our colleagues, Peter Crouch, he just got awarded a cap, and his cap was kind of unique. They have this program now within England where they're doing these honorary caps for all the players who have been capped for the national team. So he was... I don't remember what number, but 1,000 and something, and he just got presented with his. But no, we in the U.S., we didn't get a cap.
4: All right, let me ask you more relevant questions then. let's start with the semifinals and how you see this playing out. Start with France and Spain, if you don't mind, Maurice, for me.
8: Yeah, I like this. I really like this matchup between France and Spain. France, to me, has been... Coming into the tournament, they were my pick to win the whole thing, and I think they've lived up to the billing. They've been the best team in the attacking phase of the game. They've gotten better defensively. In the group stage, they conceded 2 goals, but in the knockout rounds, they've yet to concede. So I look at this team as being the most deep, the most complete, and I would say the most star-studded. Kylian Mbappe, the man you're seeing there on your screen, just been absolutely elite. He seems to thrive at this stage and in this competition. He's played 20 World Cup games to date. And has scored 20 goals. And when this is all said and done, I think he will probably be the best World Cup player that we've ever seen. So I tip my hat to France in this matchup. But Spain has a good track record against France in international competitions. Spain has only conceded 1 goal so far in this tournament. But where they are lacking in comparison to France, in my opinion, is their attack hasn't been as efficient as they need to be. Their star man, he just turned 19, Lamine Yamal. Just the 1 goal so far in this tournament. But that being said, because they've been so good defensively, they just leave the door open for them to get late winners, which has been a theme for them in the last 2 matches.
4: Yeah, I mean, I was mentioning just a few weeks ago, Maurice, that

0: watching Messi surpass Klose for most World Cup goals scored ever. Have we ever seen a tournament in which that record has changed hands twice? Because Mbappe may catch him. You know what I mean? He may catch him, and he may catch him this semifinal match. And then it would be amazing if they both go into the final, if that happens. Obviously, England has different ideas. That they go into the final tied, right? And it's entirely possible the game-winning goal separates the tie. I mean, like, that is how wild this whole affair has been over the last few weeks, if you think about
1: it. You're spot on. It's been this, I was going to say, two-headed monster in killing Mbappe and Messi, but there's been others who have been involved as well. Erling Haaland, although Norway bowed out in the quarterfinals, he scored 7 goals in his first World Cup. Detention for the golden boot of a World Cup.
0: Right.
1: But he's found a way to deliver in the most crucial moments for his country.
0: He's been amazing.
1: Goals,
0: so. He has been amazing. Amazing.
1: Rich, he's only 23. The kid is only 23 years old. And I mean, he's already ticking so many boxes for England. There's already whispers of this guy having the pedigree to be the best ever English player. And I co-sign all that. I mean, he's been absolutely amazing every time he puts on an England shirt. But to your question directly, yeah, this is, everything is kind of aligning perfectly, where the race for not only the golden boot within this tournament, but also the race for the all-time leading goal scorer in World Cups just seems to be going back and forth. And I promise you, as much as Messi, as much as Mbappe are focused on winning their matches and getting to a World Cup final and winning the World Cup final, yeah, they also have one eye on that competition for the Golden Boot and the all-time leading goal scorer as well.
0: Well, the stuff with Bellingham too, Maurice, is what bubbles beneath the surface is that he doesn't play his professional football in the Premier League. He doesn't play it in the nation, and a lot of English fans hold that against him. I mean, how amazing would it be if he gets them past Argentina and then somehow Spain beats France and it's him against, you know, the country that houses Real Madrid. You know what I mean? Like, that would be wild as well. There's so many storylines that are out there right now.
1: Yeah, Jude has a chance to be the hero and the villain, I guess, in that scenario, right? Because the last time the only time England flipped to the World Cup was in 1966. So if it's Jude who's leading the charge, if it's Jude who's the star man in a semifinal match and ultimately in a final that gets England that trophy that they've been craving, that they always tell us is coming home. If he's that guy, I mean, the storyline just write themselves. And if it ends up being against Spain, you can imagine the headlines going into that match. You know, will Jude be the guy who breaks the hearts of all the fans who support him at the domestic level or at the club level, but then also the guy who will never have to pay for a meal, a beer, anything in his home country. I think you would welcome that responsibility and a chance to just be an ultimate icon. I mean, again, I just can't stress the fact that what he's doing at 23 years old, right? 23 years old, he's setting the world on fire, and it's been a joy to watch.
0: So let's break down the other semifinal game then now. England versus Argentina. How do you see it, Maurice?
1: This one's a little bit trickier for me to call. And I say that only because Argentina have made their games way more competitive than maybe we anticipated. You know, every single game in the knockout rounds, they've had to score 3 goals to win a match, which, you know, as you get later in the stages, you want to be a little bit more in control of matches, not have to get into extra time, not have to be in these kind of stressful situations. But again, that's what knockout round football presents, is that the game's not won on paper. You have to go out there and execute. Where I think Argentina have an edge is they have so much experience. So many guys that were a part of that team that won the World Cup in 2022. They have the greatest player that we've ever seen. Let's not even waste time going through the debate of Messi versus Ronaldo. This man on the screen, Messi, Lionel Messi, is the greatest footballer that we have ever witnessed. And when you watch him on TV, when you watch him in person, he's always a difference maker. What helped, I think, in the last game, actually, is that he had maybe one of his, what I would call a quieter game, quieter performance, until other guys had to step up. Julian Alvarez scores an absolute screamer of a goal. Lautaro Martinez scores a goal. But where I lean towards Argentina is because of the experience. They know how to navigate this competition, and so many guys were a part of that 2022 team. Now, England's journey to this stage has been difficult. Going on the road to Mexico, which is where I thought they were going to bow out. Playing at altitude.
0: Me too.
1: Right?
0: What a win.

0: that was. I mean, that setting, that nation, you know, the rain, the whole, it was so set up for England to not get through. And that was as gutty as you could see, as gutty as you can get.
1: Absolutely. So we were in the stadium for that game, Rich. And
0: what was that like?
1: I mean, I've played there before. I've been there now as an announcer, but this might have been one of the best experiences that I've had in terms of the atmosphere. I wish I could show you my phone and just some of the videos I have from, It starts from the moment you get into that stadium. It was a little bit of a rain delay, right? So you would expect the stadium to clear out and fans to just come back when they were allowed to. No, they stayed put. They were singing, they were chanting. And then once things started to finally get back into place, the national anthem in that stadium is ridiculous. The passion that you see amongst the fans, the energy that they just bring to that building, it can be an intimidating venue. But I tell you what, England showed a lot. They showed a lot of character to weather that storm, plus weather the storm that comes with actually playing the game. Sometimes you end up playing the environment more than the actual game. And England did both on that night. And so I learned a lot about them in that game against Norway just the other day. Again, it wasn't their best performance. But to me, when you're playing in the knockout rounds, it's more so about getting the result over the performance. Survive to live another day and compete and go on.
0: Yeah, I loved that match. I mean, I can't even over and over and over again. This World Cup has delivered. I mean, we were just talking about the Argentine victory, you know, the Alvarez goal over the outstretched arms of a 6'5" goalkeeper in Coble. And he put it in the one spot. I mean, he threw a dart, man. And the whole bar I was in just lost. I mean, I won't tell you where I was, but, I was getting ready to watch a live show in Lake Tahoe. Nick Bergetzi, the whole crew, and we were waiting for him to get on stage. Everyone's watching on their phones. Everyone erupted. It was one of the most wild goals I've seen. Like, it really is amazing. I can't rave enough about it. You know.
1: You know, you're spot on. You're spot on. And this tournament has delivered so many moments like that. But what I would say for Julian Alvarez is he's a guy that came into this tournament supposed to be. How should I describe him? The guy that really was Messi's the 1A, and there's not even a 1B in that conversation, but the number two guy, right? The number two guy in Argentina. He came in off of an incredible season at club level for Atletico Madrid, and there was so much expectation on his shoulders. He was a big part of their team in 2022 when they won the World Cup. Rich, that's the first goal he scored in this tournament, right? That's the first goal that this guy has been able to. And you see the fashion that he scores the goal, the timeliness of it. You're getting desperate now. You're in extra time. And as the clock keeps ticking, Switzerland are getting more confident. Can they get to penalty kicks and then roll the dice and see what happens there? And then to score what's going to go down as one of the goals of the tournament to put your team ahead. It's an incredible feeling for Julian Alvarez.
0: Can you walk me through how Alexander Sirlot does not pass the ball to an unmarked Holland, Maurice, and what goes through his what you think was going through his mind then and now, right now?
1: Now I can tell you it's a lot of regret because of how the game played out. Regret because his team has bowed out of the competition. In the moment, though, for Sirlot, a part of me wants to give a lot of credit to John Stones, a defender who was in that situation, 2v1 against him, because of his positioning, he makes it a little bit trickier for Sirlot to make the pass, but come on, man. You've got to find a way to get the ball to Haaland. Draw Stones to your side, lay that on a platter for Haaland to feast on, and then that puts the game into a really tricky situation for England. 2-0 down, that's a bigger mountain to climb than 1-0, where all it takes is one special moment, which Jude delivered, to get their team back into the game. But yeah, we were watching that game. We were live. We were in the stadium. And as the play is manifesting and developing, I had two former England internationals next to me, Peter Crouch and Alex Scott. And I'm watching with excitement because I'm neutral in this scenario, right? I'm just enjoying a beautiful match of football. The result's not, doesn't have an impact on me directly. And I'm watching, I'm standing up because I'm anticipating a goal. He doesn't pass it. And I look at them, I look over the two of them, and you just see this.
0: sigh of relief. Like, what the hell? Like, you can't even call it a bullet dodged. Come on.
1: Oh, my God. Seriously, that should have been the moment that Norway have one foot into the next match. And then you see how the game plays out, and it's just like, you were that close. And I think for Norway, this they're going to look at that game and feel like they had so many opportunities to get an extra goal, to be in that game and to actually win the game. They didn't take that moment or those moments. And then England has a couple bona fide superstars, a couple world-class players, Harry Kane, Jude Bellingham. But on the night, it's Jude Bellingham who just, once again, he said, oh, it's a big stage. You need a superhero? Let me put my cape on real quick and flex for you guys. The kid's he's incredible, man.
0: No doubt. His first goal was just a thing of, individual athletic beauty. And the other one was just brilliant sensibility of being on the right, at the right moment, the right spot. And clearly he's on another level. Do you think Mbolo would deserve to be sent off for flopping? Maurice,
1: yeah,
0: through VAR, by the way, let's take a second look here. what do you think? Yeah,
1: I do. And, it's unfortunate for Switzerland because up until that point, they looked like as soon as they scored that equalizing goal, I thought, oh, wow, Argentina's in trouble. Argentina's under pressure. They haven't found any solutions to slow down this attack. And Switzerland looked dominant. And then just one moment of madness. When you watch it back and you see there's no contact. It's a flop. Like, there's no way around it. I think the referee makes the right decision. It's unfortunate. And I think Switzerland are going to feel aggrieved because they feel like, okay, there are other moments in the game where calls should have gone their way, where fouls should have been called. Maybe there's some truth to that. Maybe there isn't. But in that play specifically, it's the right decision. And again, it's unfortunate because Mbolo, top player for both club and country and a very important player for Switzerland. But once you go down a man against Argentina, it just shifts completely how you have to try to manage the game. And they were trying to weather the storm. They bent, and for the longest time, it seemed like they weren't going to break. And then Julian Alvarez with the wonder goal just sees them off.
0: Before I let you go, Maurice Adu, finish the sentence. I don't usually do this, but I'll do it here just to get to it directly because you've been so kind with your time. The 2026 U.S. men's national team performance in the World Cup was?
1: Oh man. Memorable.
0: Okay. Good one. Look at you. I like that. Now I got to follow up. Damn it. All right. Memorable how, yeah, Maurice? Memorable how?
1: Yeah, because I was trying to think of one word.
0: That was great. No. I mean, you checkmated me there, but I'm now flipping the board over.
1: Rich, it was memorable because there was so much anticipation coming into this World Cup, right? Mm-hmm. I think the team navigated the group stage pretty much the way that I saw them doing it. But I would say the first two games, I saw those results coming. I didn't see those performances coming where they were so dominant. They were entertaining. They played the game in a different way than we maybe expected them to do that. And they looked incredibly confident. Third game, the group's in the bag already. We rotate players. I'm not worried about that. We win a knockout round game, score the most goals we've scored in a World Cup. We captured this country. And even those tuning in from a global standpoint that maybe weren't as intrigued or had reason to watch the U.S. team, well, now they had reason because our guys were performing at a top level going into that match against Belgium. Belgium, now that's where it's a little bit disappointing, of course. And to me, that match is more disappointing because of the performance versus the result. If we lost that game, Rich, and, we left everything out there, there was no ounce of performance that we could have mustered up beyond what was there, then fine. If you're just beaten by a better team, you have to at some point hold your hand up and say, there's still room for growth and we're just not at that level yet. I didn't feel like that was the case. I thought we could compete against this Belgian side. And so that's where there's disappointment. But that being said, you look at the numbers that came in and the people that tuned in to watch that game, I think it was 30 million plus, right? So that just shows how much this team has inspired this country, has given us reason to believe in what the future can look like. But also, it's now a challenge. It's a challenge for this set of players, for U.S. soccer to continue to progress us in the right direction. And hopefully by the next time this World Cup rolls around, we're in a better position to where we've learned lessons from the last two occasions. And we're ready to go out there and take that next step because we've improved massively and we're ready for the occasion.
0: All right. And lastly, I lied. One last thing, because you've been traveling around with the Fox coverage, which I've really enjoyed. Has the fervor that you've seen in this tournament, even in America, obviously you've been to, it's a three nation hosting, the fervor that you've seen in America

0: Does that even surprise you, Maurice?
1: Yeah, I would say so. I had expectations. You know, 94, I was 8 years old, but I remember vividly everything that I witnessed on TV, in the streets, everywhere. And yeah, I mean, the amount, you know what's beautiful about World Cups is it's what happens on the pitch and in stadiums, but mm-hmm. it's also what happens in the surrounding areas, in the streets, in the bars, in the shopping centers, in the malls, everywhere, like hotels. Everyone just gets captured by the moment and by the occasion. And you have fans coming from all over the country, from all over the world, excuse me, and they get a chance to showcase who they are, their personalities, their traditions, their cultures, and then we adopt them. Right. We're the host country ourselves, Canada, Mexico. I've been in all three countries, by the way, and I've seen it across all three countries. Mm-hmm. You know, we get a chance to really live in the moment with these fans and celebrate what they're bringing. Norway bows out, but I promise you, you will still be seeing that row as these games continue to play out.
0: So fun. So fun, man. Thanks for the time, Maurice. I appreciate it. Hopefully I rebounded from my first question asking if there's actual caps. Hopefully I rebounded.
1: Oh, good, my man. Appreciate you.
0: Right back at you. Enjoy the final three matches of this World Cup. Maurice Adu right here on the Rich Eisen Show. 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All right, we'll take a break. Back here on The Rich Eisen Show, 844-204-RICH. 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
14: On the Rich Eisen Show, everybody. 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Thank goodness I have this job, because I sure can't play golf. The American Century Championship, once again.
15: You're a tremendous slouch.
14: Memory-filled, memory-laden week. Unbelievable. Jonathan Thomas and the American Century folk put on a great show with John Miller of NBC Sports, and I could go on and on and on about everybody at NBC Sports as well. But it's first rate. It's first class. It is awesome. It's fundraising as well.
15: Yep.
14: 40% of the revenues of American Century go to medical research, which is why Marty Fish, when he won it all, now receives a lab coat. Marty Fish is coming on the show Wednesday, and I told him to bring his lab coat. But it's in terms of the good times and the golf and what have you, just awesome. And my remember last year I said my first T-ball. I topped it and I lost it.
15: Oh, couldn't feel your hands.
14: I couldn't feel my hands. Matt Ryan's like, "Do you feel your hands yet?" And I'm like, "Nope." This time around, it was with Grant Hill and Vince Carter. There they are.
15: Nice.
14: This photograph on the famed 17th hole with the lake to your right and people on the boats, and it's a massive party. It's Susie took cool. this photograph.
15: Oh, nice.
14: Well framed right there, Suze. The caption is, which one of these guys did not play in the NBA? And I always like taking a selfie after we fill out the scorecards and we check on each other's scores at the scores table and everything, because it's run like a real deal tournament.
15: Yeah.
14: Okay. And so great day. Vince has a terrific golf game. Grant Hill has a good one. And I, you know, I was doing my best. I doubled a lot on that first day. It was just, again, it's just, I'm out of my lane, man. Out of my lane.
15: But you're there.
14: I'm there. I know.
15: Right. You're there.
14: Second day, though.
16: Uh-oh.
14: Second day, I had six pars.
15: Yeah.
14: Six. Five of them on the front. I was, and by the way, the front, I played the back first. Yeah, up, okay? The back nine.
16: Tiger Eyes.
14: And I'm telling you, man.
15: I was following along. It was,
14: and I know,
15: it
14: you
15: was fun to watch.
14: And Don Weir,
15: I'm texting with Don, like, getting updates.
14: Mike Patty, and he's giving you all sorts of, you know, real-time stuff.
15: Yeah,
14: and
15: I'm locked in.
14: He's locked me in on reads. He was terrific. And I was putting. I was doing it all. And by the way, 13, apparently, on the stimp meter. It was like putting on this countertop.
15: That's fast.
14: Oh, my gosh. Yeah. 17, I took out a 6-iron. It was 170-some-odd yards away on that, again, circus hole. And I pured it. I pured it. It hit the green and rolled off the back.
15: Ah.
14: But I... You know, in front of everybody, I mean, it was great. And so I'm walking up, you know, the left side where it's the non-lake side and just high-fiving people, right? And taking pictures and, you know, if you will, kissing babies or signing one.
16: Autograph signing.
14: Because I'm walking up John O'Hurley. I played day two with John O'Hurley.
15: Ethan
14: Peterman. He's coming on the show. We're going to go down a Seinfeld wormhole. And Trey Wingo, who I hadn't seen in a long time. I'm walking up the left side, and I see John O'Hurley appearing to sign a baby's bottom. And the mom is holding the baby up, and the baby's, like, you know, kicking his legs.
15: Being a baby.
14: Right? Being a baby. So I'm holding the leg while John O'Hurley signs it, and he's done. And I'm like, when am I... I have this opportunity. All right, I'll sign the right buttock. And here we go. There's a video of it. He finishes there. He hands me the pen, and I sign the baby's
16: tuchus.
14: Well, I mean, it's...
15: I mean, a diaper.
14: There's a... Yeah, the diaper. Or diaper.
15: Oh, a little onesie.
14: Onesie.
15: Yeah. Oh, nice.
14: Yeah. And off we go. So check that box. Never done that before.
15: Amazing.
14: And then I went up, and I two-putted for a par. Unbelievable.
16: Good luck from there.
14: Oh, my gosh. And then yada, yada, yada, the next nine went down. Final day, played with Trey again and Bobby Flay, just a delightful person. So it's Flay, Trey, and Just Okay in this photograph. So that's the caption right there. Thanks again to Travis Matthew for the Running Man gear.
15: Love it.
14: Going to pop that on richeisenshop.com soonest. And I'll, that the best moment here, well, born out of my inconsistent play. So the third hole of the day, after I had a difficult first two holes where the golf gods were not kind to me, any miss that I made was completely magnified. One ball rested in a bunch of wood chips that were perfectly manicured. By the way, Edgewood Golf Course, perfectly manicured.
15: Yeah, that place is so good.
14: So the ball was in the wood chips, but resting up against the grass that was about an inch tall. It was perfectly manicured. I had to call for a ruling. That's never happened before. Needed a ruling. The guy comes up in the golf cart and basically tells me, I am SOL. So I'm in my head. I'm not doing very... It's so now this is the par three where they're giving away a boat if you ace it.
16: Ooh.
14: And I don't... DJ. I hit it. I chunk it. It's shy of these traps. At least I'm shy of the traps. Just got to get over the traps, chip in a putt, and I'm in, right? Except I duff that, put it in this massive... trap, and I'm like hating myself. My inner monologue is I am cursing myself in the worst possible way, and I'm like, screw it. And I just chip it out of that sand. And now I'm on the back right of this green, about 25 feet away, but just behind Bobby Flay's ball that he put there off the tee. So Bobby's putting for birdie, and I'm going to putt it for par. I mean, for bogey. And he jars it. He puts it in for birdie, and the place is going nuts.
15: Oh, wow.
14: And I'm thinking to myself, what are the odds of me following up?
15: At two in a row.
14: And I'm like, screw it. And I put it in for bogey, and the place goes nuts. Nice. Nuts. Like, jar and then jar.
15: Oh, man.
14: And I'm like,
15: that's amazing.
14: Golf's great again.
15: Yeah, we're back.
14: We're back.
15: Yeah. Let's golf, man.
14: Then the next hole. The next hole.
17: Oh, no.
18: Not bad.
14: I tee it up.
15: Moments later.
14: Moments later.
18: Moments later.
14: And I'm feeling great, right? Golf's great again.
15: Yeah.
14: And I don't finish my swing.
15: Yeah.
14: And off it goes to the right. Just balloons to the right. And I'm like, that thing is gone. Except it lands in the next fairway. All the way over. So I'm like, okay, I'm in good shape.
15: Good lie.
14: Except for the fact that coming up that fairway to play the golf hole is a threesome that's in the hunt. In the hunt to win this lab coat. And I'm now going to get in their way. And so I say to Don, money manager of the Stars, and my caddy, I'm like, just give me the three wood and let me just hit this and get it out of here. Because I don't want to, I don't know who's coming up. I have no idea who's coming up. I just know that there's a whole gallery, which means they're in the hunt.
15: Right. That could be Smoltz, could be Annika, Marty, Steph Curry.
14: So it could be right. So I'm like, so I step up and Don gives me the perfect, you know, like take this line here, there. I don't think about it, even though it's an incredibly difficult shot to get it back in the fairway. And I pured it. Like shot of the day. Shot of the day. And I turn around and who's approaching me? Put it up on the screen. It is in fact Steph Curry.
15: Oh.
14: And then he's playing with, put it up, John Smoltz.
15: Hey, amazing.
14: There we are. And I'm like, great shot. And they were like, great shot, great shot. I'm like, hey, I'm loving golf. Even though I'm in your fairway. Like, look at the fairway I'm standing in. That's their fairway.
15: Amazing.
14: You see, do you see the cart path behind us? The fairway I should have been in is behind that.
15: That's great. That's amazing.
14: Yeah. Golf.
15: I love it. It's one of my favorite tournaments to watch every year. They do such a great job. It looks so beautiful. You made the coverage, Peter Jacobson, giving you a shout out at one point.
14: Peter was nice because on the tee box, he would, I mean, in the practice range, you know, he was very kind because he saw me last year and he saw what my game looked like and he saw me this year because Performance Golf, which is associated with the American Century Championship, helped me out. And JT Thomas is my swing coach and my shot maker, if you will, my coach. There he is on the screen. He is outstanding. I told him, I'm like, the way he simplifies things and his outgoing nature, the way he communicates it, he's one of the best I've ever come across. And there he is. And even though I was patently disappointing him from time to time, he was giving me some tips that absolutely made me a better player, even though the results were not that much more much different. He was amazing. And I thought the interesting thing is, you know, Jonathan Thomas of American Century, who runs the whole damn thing, he's in my phone as JT, and so is he. And so sometimes I'm like, wait a minute. Jonathan Thomas is sending me this about my golf game. I'm like, wow, I must be doing that. Well, no, it's my coach. Okay. Anyway, so that's the golf part of it. The other part about the American Century Championship that's awesome is the camaraderie of hanging out with your fellow players and all coming together and the sense of just hanging out and having a good time and doing this for American Century and for, you know, the charitable aspect and, of course, the competition and then the hanging out. So this time around, LD came up and played the Thursday Pro-Am. Gave that one a whirl. And so Doc Rivers, who was a first-time American Century player, he and Larry David are tight. And so we walk in for the players' meeting on Wednesday night in the Caesars casino that's there. By the way, words that I'm now allowed to say.
15: Mm-hmm.
14: Okay. And who was there as we're walking up with Larry David? Was Larry the cable guy. And it's like, hey, Larry the cable guy, this is Larry David. Larry David, this is Larry the cable guy. I was actually able to make that introduction. There's Taylor Twellman. Smoltz and Malah also snuck in there. There's Doc.
15: I saw this.
14: So this got on the Get Her Done Gram.
15: Yep.
14: Larry David's first ever appearance on the Get Her Done Gram.
17: Get her.
14: I don't know if LD knows, but it's like, okay, Larry David. I guess Larry the HBO guy and Larry the cable guy. And then we go into the meeting, and it's a lot of fun. And then comes just the hanging out. Now, there's two ways you can hang out. You can do the casino and the all-night party thing, or a little bit more my speed, it's the hangout at the Edgewood Fire Pit and have a glass of wine, as I did on Saturday night with Whit, Andrew Whitworth. There he is.
15: Woo.
14: What up, Whit? And I had to tell Whit with his size 19 million shoes, dude, I'm smelling rubber burning right now. You might want to put your feet down. With the Tahoe sunset, he finally does. And then Ryan Fitzpatrick shows up with his whole family. There we are. And meanwhile, apparently across the way, one of these spots at the casino, Steph Curry was having a party and the giveaways were cowboy hats. And look who showed up with his cowboy hat around the fire pit. Ladies and gentlemen, Doc Rivers. With his cowboy hat.
15: Wow.
14: I mean, it's just the way to just hang it out.
15: Doesn't get much better.
14: Right? And so, you know the one thing that I want to win more than anything else at the American Century.
15: Well, it's the karaoke contest.
14: On Thursday night. And last year, I sang New York, New York, and got, I think, robbed. And I told this to Ray Romano's face when he was here last month. Got robbed because he sang Eminem with his sons came up and, you know, did some choreography behind him. And even though I just crushed New York, New York, he comes up right after me and says to me, I got to follow that. And then follows it with a winning performance. I didn't even place or show. So this time around, it was the most packed karaoke lineup ever. They started turning people down.
15: Ooh.
14: Oh. Okay.
15: Who got turned down?
14: I don't know, but okay. They were like, we're full up.
16: They didn't make the
14: whole thing, right?
16: They didn't make the cut.
14: So this time around, I was going to do That's Life, which, as you know, is my go-to. That's my showstopper. Yep. And I'm going to kill it. And a number of people coming up saying, you know, are you ready? I'm like, I was born. Susie's rolling her eyes like, is he ready? I've heard this 9,000 times. Is he ready? So they put me up third to last.
15: Oh.
16: Whoa. How many total?
14: Like 25.
16: Wow.
14: Anthony Anderson came up, did a Frankie Beverly song that was, he was spectacular. I'm like, okay, that's competition there. That's competition there. And then I realized I was in deep, deep trouble when the Kachuk brothers and Matt Boldy stepped up and popped out their gold medals.
16: Oh, yeah.
15: I heard about this.
14: They're gold medals.
16: Yeah.
14: And crushed Dream On, which, as you know, was in the closing credits of Miracle. Fresh off of winning the gold medal for Team USA for the first time since the Miracle.
16: You started Dreaming On, Rich?
14: And then it's now time for Jay DeMarcus of Rascal Flatts, whose band, by the way, spectacular. They learned every song. They were amazing.
16: The
14: okay. Rob Riggle and Brian Baumgartner, they're huddling up. And they announce that the winner is going to perform with the Rascal Flatts on Saturday night in Lake Tahoe. And I'm like, oh, what are they going to? All right. They're going to choose the That's Life guy from here. Or they're going to pop out the three gold medalists. So here's the deal. I either need to bring my two sons to do some dancing behind me or bring a gold. Do I got to win three Emmys in the next?
15: Well.
14: Yeah, I don't know.
15: Yeah.
14: I don't know how it's possible. I mean, for
16: gonna take a
14: me
16: trophy.
14: Personally, show. This show. This was SportsCenter, which I think is going to be awesome.
15: Yeah.
14: We're putting it up. What else?
15: That could be. Yeah.
14: I don't know.
15: Yeah. I think that's
14: okay.
15: That's three.
14: Show up next year. like Flavor Flav and hanging around my neck.
15: Yeah, those are a little harder to transfer and you know, travel.
14: That's true.
15: You know what I mean? I don't know if you check those.
14: Well, anyway. Thank you, American Century Championship.
15: I heard about the gold medals getting...
14: Oh, they popped out the gold medals?
15: Yeah, I heard about that.
14: Susie, like, didn't even want, Susie knew it at the time. She just didn't even want to look at me. She just knew like this was a good
15: one. Yeah, I had a source there. Sent me some video of your performance. Well done, as always. But when
14: I crushed it.
15: When I heard the gold medals made an appearance, I was like, oh, so Rich didn't win? She's like, no.
14: Nope. Okay. Okay. We'll take a break. Overreaction Monday still to come here on the Rich Eisen Show, everybody.
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0: 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We'll mention here on the radio side of things and simulcast side of things what we just mentioned on the TV side of things. We screwed up before mixing our Munsters with Adam's Family earlier on in hour one in our pop culture reference. So I just want to make sure that, what was it, the Adam's Family that slept in coffins? And woke up?
1: That's the Munsters.
0: Or was that the Munsters? Munsters did that. Okay, it was the Munsters.
1: The Munsters had, you know, their staircase lifted up.
0: Okay.
1: So there were,
2: and there was a dragon.
1: Dragon underneath. Yeah.
0: Okay, very good. Yeah. Just to know that.
3: Wow.
0: Because that's essentially the current state of affairs of the Boston Red Sox, who go into the All-Star break having won 9 consecutive games.
3: Back.
0: If I'm not mistaken, that was a streak that began when my Yankees were in Boston, or that happened after?
3: That happened after. We had the first 9-0 road trip since 1977.
0: Mm-hmm.
3: Hottest team in baseball, you mentioned, 9 in a row. 17 in our last 22. Only a half game back in the wild card.
0: That's it. So I've been joking, like, we'll see you next year. October is going to be for the Patriots. Never know. Thanks to TJ Jefferson's New York Metropolitans. I'll just say this. It's definitely becoming a tougher Mets town. New York. It's tougher.
1: I don't live in New York.
0: I was just there.
1: You know?
0: So I sensed it. It was becoming a tougher Mets town.
1: Okay.
0: Forget about the fact that it's not. It's a Knicks town. But so the standings. The Yankees stumbled a bit, and then they finished with a sweep of the Washington Nationals.
3: Yep.
0: Look at this. Chris Brockman's Red Sox are only 6 back in the loss of the Yankees. Well, that would be a difficult day for me and the Rich Eisen Show if somehow, some way, the Red Sox keep pulling forward in some way, shape, or form. Meanwhile, the Mets have just fallen, and they cannot get up.
1: Nobody.
0: Their manager got fired. I mean,
3: yeah,
0: man. It's a tough Mets town.
1: I don't know if this is derelict of duties or not, but I have not paid attention to baseball in probably the last 2 months. Yeah. I'm not going to allow this team to ruin my summer. Well, I'm having a great summer. Well, so why would I spend 2 hours a day watching crap baseball?
3: Oh, that's a good point.
0: Well, I'm here to show you the silver lining.
1: There is none.
0: Oh, yes, there is.
1: You got a player?
0: There's help on the way. The New York Metropolitans drafted this player put up there. His name is Zach Crotchfeldt.
1: Oh, yeah.
0: I drafted him in the 14th round of the Major League Baseball draft. So the Mets have got.
3: Is that his real name?
0: Zach Crotchfeldt drafted.
3: Come on.
1: I mean, he
0: is
1: got.
0: Is the photograph that I saw on the old socials.
1: You're pronouncing it incorrectly because
0: it's. Is it Crotchfeldt?
1: Crotchfeldt? Crotchfeldt.
0: Is it French? Is he French?
1: French. Yeah. I mean, do your research. I didn't pay attention to this.
0: Honestly, man, you could. Speaking to every Met fan that I know,
1: mm-hmm.
0: My brother Jeff. My buddy Steve from high school, the called strike looking by Carlos Beltran to them, it was very Crotchfeldt to them. You know what I'm saying?
1: I've forgiven him for staring.
0: Is that how you pronounce it?
1: To what I'm saying.
3: I'm looking at my. He's from Jackson, New Jersey, Mike. Where's that?
2: Jackson down. It's mid.
1: Profile.
2: Mid.
0: How do they pronounce it down there in
2: Jackson?
0: It used
2: to be Six Flags Great Adventure. Hey. Jackson.
3: Oh, nice.
0: Well, it's a great adventure for the Mets these days.
2: It's not.
0: Oh, yeah.
2: It's Roaring Rapids.
0: There you go. That's our baseball segment.
1: Thanks for catching me up. Because
2: TJ's gone.
1: God, no, man.
2: TJ's like done.
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1: Oh, no, I'm not looking to go anywhere. 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
0: Yeah. 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
16: 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But if you log off, take a step back from all the hype, you'll find that the actual keys to a longer, healthier life are hiding in plain sight. There are four of them. Number one, nutrition. The Mediterranean diet really is the gold standard. Number two, exercise. You should be getting 150 minutes of moderate intensity exercise or 75 minutes of vigorous intensity exercise every week, plus strength training and stretching. Number three, sleep. Sleep is when your body and your brain repair themselves. You should be getting 7 to 9 hours a night. And finally, number four often gets forgotten, socialization. It's not a bonus. It's a necessity for a healthy life, finding a sense of community, purpose, and belonging. I'm Dr. Sanjay Gupta, helping you live a better life.
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3: Rich Eisen show here on the air on this Monday of Baseball All-Star Week. 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If you missed the first 2 hours, Seth Wickersham joined us to go down the wormhole of his deep dive of hanging with Sean Payton during last year's playoffs and talking about Sean Payton and the Denver Broncos' future of this year and beyond. Maurice Adu talking about the World Cup we've seen so far and previewing the rest of the semifinals and the final that could come, what the matchups could be with France and Spain and England and Argentina remaining. If you missed any of it, it's all there on Disney Plus. 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Check out our YouTube page, youtube.com/Rich Eisen Show. It's really taken off and on fire is our Facebook page as well. We're closing in on 1 million followers there of our Facebook page. So follow Rich Eisen Show there. Why don't you? TikTok and more. So listen, I've been holding off talking about it for the first 2 hours of this show because people have been asking me about, wanting me to comment about it, wanting me to talk about two people who gave their vows and showed their love for one another. And I, you know, listen, it's finally time for me to talk about what I saw in the Little Church of the West in Las Vegas, Nevada. Wow. Ladies and gentlemen, the marriage between Chris Brockman and Sarah Tiana with their beautiful boy Cage between them. I took every photograph that you're about to see, I took.
4: Oh, nice.
3: Yes, thank you. This is the wedding I think everyone was referring to.
5: It was one I was most eagerly anticipating.
3: An outstanding, beautiful affair, Christopher. Beautiful.
5: I appreciate the up-to-date pictures as it was going on.
3: Okay, now, real quick. The lady in the blue dress who married you is? Who's?
6: Met her maybe my second or third day at Syracuse, freshman year. Her name is Archie. Diehard DC sports fan. Redskins days, Wizards, everything. Diehard. And so she's one of my oldest friends, and we've known her a long time.
3: And she
6: and
3: did
6: just
3: a beautiful,
6: thought beautiful she would job. Be perfect. And that was a big reveal. Didn't tell any of our friends from the Qs that were there that she was going to be involved. And so they were all kind of like, what is going on? Why are you up there? And then when she started talking, she absolutely killed it. It couldn't have been better. Everything went absolutely perfect.
3: I know you as well as I've known you. And I could see when you walked in with your boy that you were really bubbling beneath the surface, emotional.
6: Yeah.
3: You dressed the same. You got the same suit.
5: Same sneakers.
6: Pretty much exactly the same. Tie, white shirt, Travis Scott, Jordan Lowe's.
3: The only thing different was the haircut. You know, pretty much.
6: When I was six, I probably had that hair.
3: Okay, very good.
6: Not so much at 45.
3: And, you know, then Sarah walked in and it was on.
5: I was really hoping she was going to have sneakers on, too.
3: This beautiful...
6: She changed into them later.
3: This little church, this is where Elvis got married?
6: A lot of celebrities have gotten there. Elvis, Judy Garland, Billy Bob, and Angelina Jolie got married there. Oh. So, yeah, John Daly, I think I saw. Yeah.
3: Beautiful. Just beautiful. And your vows that you delivered to each other, you know, Sarah, beautiful and funny. And you definitely beat her in the tears department.
6: Yeah.
3: Like, I mean, like it was a
6: rough.
3: It was a rout.
6: Kind of black.
3: Yeah.
6: Kind of black.
3: Rout.
6: Kind of black.
5: A little softy over there.
3: In that department. You know, with your boy right there.
6: Like golf tan line.
5: I wasn't going to say it, but you did. You

0: to even that out.
1: I don't think I could have.
0: One hour outside could have taken care of that.
2: Just beautiful.
0: Yeah.
2: The way that you guys, and then this was the moment. Look at, just look at Cage looking up.
1: I didn't notice that.
2: Yeah, Cage, like there's Cage mom and dad kissing.
0: He's like,
2: there we go.
0: Get a room, you two.
2: Can we have a moment?
1: Great shot. Oh, I didn't notice that. Get a room. That is amazing.
2: Cage just checking it out.
0: Cage is like, Dad, why don't you fill out your tag?
1: What are you doing? Look at him. He's just like, oh, you guys are gross.
2: There you go. And then I walk outside and I turn to my right and there's the three of you. And what did you sign a document there?
1: No. So the way they do it at that place is that you can have you can actually get married by Elvis, I think, a bunch of random people, or you can have someone that you know do it. But so they don't have to go through all the paperwork. After you're done, you go in this little room and their actual justice of the peace does it for you.
2: Oh, so this.
1: We were doing that. We had just finished doing
2: that. No kidding. I had no idea.
1: You walked by and you were like, hey.
2: I'm like, hey. I'd stay right there because the light was great.
1: Yeah. Yeah.
2: And I just love this little room.
1: Yeah.
2: You know,
1: so we kind of went in there real quick. And do you? Yes. Power vested me, state of Nevada.
2: I didn't know that.
1: Yeah. Yeah.
2: I had no idea. I thought you were just trying to stay out of the sun because it was blazing hot.
1: It was very hot. Thank you all for bearing with that. But yeah. We had just gotten done doing that.
2: No, I did not know that.
1: Yeah.
2: I did not. Beautiful.
0: No, that's some weird wackish.
2: All right. Now, the follow-up question. Hold up your left hand.
1: Rich Eisen show with that baby on.
0: Oh, the reveal.
2: Look at that. That's a ring.
0: First thing I said to him this morning.
2: Yeah, let me see it.
1: I don't know how you guys do this. Really getting used to it.
2: When after I got married, I just kept banging it on.
1: I'm doing a lot of this.
2: Chairs,
1: a lot of this. You know, like, I'm doing a lot of twisting.
2: Okay.
1: Yeah. It's also really weird just like washing your hands.
2: Oh, yeah.
1: Just doing anything with it on. Lotion. Just kind of like, what? What is this?
2: Now, all right. And I didn't ask you this off the air. I'm sorry to ask you on the air. Because I've known you for a long time. You know, it's finally happened. And, you know, you were just, it would always blow your mind. The whole idea of doing it, it being getting married. You look the same. You looks like you're fine with it.
1: You know,
2: you're good. You know, like, this is good. Like this,
1: everything
2: this is
1: about
2: good.
1: Our lives doesn't change really at all. But then it does kind of feel different.
2: Yeah, man.
1: Yeah. It's been a great week. It was kind of a whirlwind. Look, we were in Vegas for a long time. I know a lot of my friends, you kind of just were in and out.
2: Oh, yeah.
1: Very jealous of that. We were there more than 5 days.
2: Wow.
1: Which is, you know.
2: It's amazing you got your shirt on. It's
1: 3.5 too long, really. But it was great. We had a great time. Everyone, all of our friends, you know, we said this during the ceremony. You know, everyone that we asked said yes and came. And so that really meant a lot.
2: Okay, buddy. And I know your mom and your dad, your brother, your sister, all the Brockmans and Tiana's. It was great to see the whole families together.
1: The Haynes family. And nobody had a better time, I was telling TJ.
2: Yeah.
1: Nobody loves Vegas more than Cage Brock.
2: Really?
1: Jesus. That man loves himself some Vegas. At one point, it was really funny. I did get a picture of it. I should have sent it back, but... Monday morning, we had, you know, all kinds of drinks and snacks for the party bus and just to have.
2: Yeah.
1: And so me and my now brother-in-law, we went up to the cars to get them and we had a kind of a few. So at one point, Cage was with us and he was pulling a cooler full of beers through a Vegas casino. I'm like, this is the first time. Probably won't be the last time he pulls a cooler full of beer in Vegas.
2: Fantastic.
0: So he's got this picture of Cage just wheeling
1: his thing. It was pretty funny.
2: Okay.
1: But he, you know.
2: Hey, this is where you got it. We're back.
1: We're back
2: on the show. So we got all week. Yeah. It's fine. I need to see that photo. Congratulations.
0: It was beautiful. Man.
2: Absolutely beautiful. Susie and I were honored to have been included.
1: And you know, you spoke at the dinner and you said some very nice things. And
2: I meant all of them. I meant all of them. And I told the story of Chris, who he used to be and who he is now.
1: I used to
2: be that guy who didn't return Tupperware that Susie gave him. Oh, look at that right there.
0: This is official
2: right here. That's it. Hitched. Beautiful. I told him all sorts of fun stories. But this is the man I know now. Sarah Tiana, you know, was an awesome, awesome human as well. And you guys are a perfect couple. And
0: Congrats, man.
1: Thanks. Appreciate it.
0: The last thing I said to him before we went for break, I was like, man, you used to take naps in the middle of the day.
2: Yeah. Now I know that. Look at him. Again, you're all grown up. And the relationship between the Rich Eisen Show and women's sports now is now official, which I appreciate.
1: So no longer living in sin.
0: Amen.
2: Except for a young child dragging
0: beer.
2: Yeah,
0: what are you doing?
2: Through a casino.
0: Cage, you got Cage underage.
1: It was amazing. Beer through the,
2: what's better than that?
1: It was literally perfect.
0: It is funny as hell.
2: Okay. I know what's better than that. Overreaction Monday.
0: Hey.
2: Hit it.
3: That was terrible.
4: That was crap. That was garbage. This place sucks.
5: Overreaction
6: Mondays.
5: Monday.
2: All right, Christopher, your first Overreaction Monday is a married man. I don't know if you're going to be
0: different
2: taking now. I don't know.
0: Is he softer?
2: Is he settled down?
0: Is he softer now?
2: Well, I guess we're about to find out.
0: I guess.
1: Guys, this is how you know some things are different, but some things never change.
2: Thank you, sir.
1: Justin Herbert is the most overrated quarterback in the NFL. Did you see the list that came out? Okay?
0: Saw the list.
1: Jeremy Fowler every year talks to execs and scouts and coaches, and he kind of releases them for all 11 positions. Well, today was quarterbacks. I have a feeling we're going to talk to Jeremy soon about all of this. Justin Herbert. Oh, man. I had a drink, May. What are we doing? Justin Herbert, the most overrated quarterback in the NFL.
2: Look, you can't just sit here and say how wonderful it is that Drake May's gone from completely unranked in this to top 10.
1: Eight.
2: That folks consider him a top 10 quarterback in the National Football League.
1: Top 10 too low.
2: Justin Herbert's skill level is still so off the charts. An eye test to all 22 test. It's just he hasn't put it together at the most important time.
1: Yeah, I like the wins test.
2: I understand that.
1: Yeah.
2: Results test. I get it.
1: Yeah, results test.
2: Well, I mean, at this point in time, though, let's put it this way. He's got one more year of having the physical attributes carry him into the top 10 of this regard. How about that?
1: I'll buy that.
2: That's all I'm saying. I don't think he is overrated. He's just really, really, really good without any of the results to go with it. And that's just, I think that is a fair assessment of his career so far. And it's time. And I think the Chargers are set in a way that Herbert has not been set yet. Mike McDaniel, the other guys that they have put together on this team, I think they're going to be a better offensive team with better results. And last year, dude, he lost both of his all-world tackles. Come on now. He did. And I was there. I called that game, Texans versus Chargers. Guy had 2 seconds. Two. I felt like somebody's in his lap. So I know that's caping.
1: Drake May would have killed for that offense.
2: May have been because my son was at Madison Beer's concert in Boston last night.
1: Oh, hey.
2: I don't know. Hey. I guess could be still in the glow of that. So what else you got over there?
1: All right. One more football topic, and we got a little hodgepodge. And, you know, I'm scrolling. Keep an eye on the news.
2: By the way, Zan loves Madison Beer not as much as Taylor Swift. So anybody who slags on Travis Kelce, he's got a problem with.
1: Now it's Herbert.
2: It might just be careful. That's all I'm saying. Tread lightly coming to my house with Herbert slander.
1: What do we call the beer fans? You know what I mean?
0: Beers?
2: I don't know. Swifty, great. I don't know. We'll find out.
1: I don't know. Guys, the team, I think we need to start talking about a little bit more. And Tajay Spears is right, TJ. The Titans are going to win 10 plus games this year.
0: In football?
1: He said they're going to be over 500. I'm doing him one better. 10-plus wins for the Titans.
2: I sat next to Robert Saleh on Saturday night.
1: Oh, beautiful ball, man.
2: We took in the Nate Bargatze performance together. By the way, Ray Romano got up there, too.
1: Oh, Ray.
2: Derek Stroop was on this program just in this chair a couple months ago.
1: Love it.
2: Very funny night. He's excited. Saleh is excited. I'll just pump a brake on it right now.
1: We don't know what the Colts are going to be. Jacksonville could have been a one-hit wonder.
2: They're set. I love Daboll. I love the addition of Brian Daboll. Love it. I do think they've got better offensive weapons around Spears now that they obviously went and took Carnell Tate right?
1: Out. Offensive rookie.
2: But 10 to just suddenly say they're going to be a double-digit win team, that's a tall order right now.
1: One or two teams always come out of nowhere.
2: I know that.
1: Every single year.
2: I know that.
1: This could be it.
2: What else you got?
1: All right, Mike, you can change the music.
2: Okay. Ooh.
0: Change my music.
1: I'm riding high. Last week was the week of Brockman. And I'm going to
2: Or Tiana.
1: Yeah, I'm going to put this out.
0: Her too.
2: Okay.
0: You know.
1: The Red Sox are the best team in the American League.
2: Oh, jeez.
1: What are we talking about?
2: The Red Sox are the best team in the American League in the last week and a half.
1: Oh, in the last month.
2: Okay. All right.
1: 17-5, last 22 games.
2: Okay.
1: Who's better than that?
2: Nobody.
0: Nobody.
2: I'm excited for you. Second straight year where you're like, we're done. What are we doing firing our manager?
1: What are we doing?
2: Last year, it's like, what are we doing?
1: Trading Rafa Devers.
2: Right. What are we doing?
1: Yeah.
2: And then all of a sudden, something comes out of nowhere. Right?
1: You can't name two players on our team.
2: What are you talking about? Who wants to? Who cares? It's so irrelevant.
0: You thought about it.
1: Who wants to?
0: Jim Rice.
2: Just look at the screen right there.
1: Yeah, you don't even know any of those guys are.
2: Oh, Abreu and Yoshida is.
1: Yeah, maybe those two.
0: Where's Jim Rice and Carlton Fisk?
2: Where's he?
1: Where's Rick? Great question. Okay. Not playing baseball.
2: Got it. Okay.
1: Somewhere in Florida.
2: Very good.
1: Good God.
2: All right, what else? Moving on.
1: All right, moving on. This is not going to please Jake, our social media guy, who will be there tonight. A non-Philly is going to win the Home Run Derby tonight. You know, Bryce Harper and Schwarber involved.
2: Okay. Dude, anything goes. It's just basically the winner is required to take only 50 swings.
1: Yeah.
2: That's it. All right, I'll take Ben Rice.
1: Ben
2: Rice has been
1: Kind of dumping on this, but it keeps him fresh.
2: Huh?
1: These guys were tired.
0: Yeah.
1: Swinging for three straight minutes.
0: Yeah.
2: No, I know.
1: In the last few years.
2: I like the idea.
1: I think it's going to be better than people think.
2: What's more likely?
1: What's the Contreras?
2: Hold on a minute. What's more likely? A Yankee or a Red Sox wins tonight?
1: Ooh. That'd be a fun little showdown.
2: Oh, Rice versus Contreras?
1: Yeah.
2: Oh, sure.
1: Contreras. Sneaky good.
2: Okay.
1: Good sign.
2: Is that it?
1: No.
2: Okay.
1: The World Cup has been all about the superstars, and the stars have been showing out. And so it just seems like we are destined for Mbappe v. Messi World Cup final showdown. We're getting it.
2: I don't think that's an overreaction at all. Isn't that what the odds-on favorite? To see France versus Argentina in the certainly since everybody thinks that FIFA wants it.
1: It certainly seems like it.
2: You just, by the way, you called England winning it all.
1: I did.
2: Because you're like, what would be more of a comeback win than England winning in America's 250?
1: Right. Payback for 1776.
2: You know what I mean? Payback.
1: Yeah.
2: Yeah.
1: I mean,
2: that's it.
1: Yeah, King George.
2: The Redcoats have not only coming, they're finally here. You know what I mean? But
1: would have been perfect if the final was in Philly.
2: France versus England is a very American Revolution story as well.
1: That's true.
2: All you got to do is just see Hamilton once and you'll get it.
1: I'm down with that. Yeah. All right, a couple more. American soccer fans, here's the thing. We just need to accept it. All the gatekeepers just need to accept that the U.S. men's team will never be a top eight team in the world. Never. Okay. It's not going to happen.
2: Overreaction.
1: It's just not going to happen. How is it going to happen?
2: Because you never know. It's sports. That's why. You never know.
1: No, they care about soccer more in all of these other countries than we care about anything else here. So just accept it. Be happy with, like, getting excited every four years.
2: Sure. Okay.
1: And maybe going to the quarterfinals.
2: You can't sit here and say never say never. You can't do it. Not in sports. You can't do it. You know, I refuse to accept that.
1: All right. Last one.
2: Yeah.
1: Sinner did it again. Another Wimbledon win back to back. He's going to finish his career with more majors than Alcaraz.
2: Oh, so you think I should start talking about getting a point off of Sinner?
1: That's what I'm talking about.
2: Oh.
1: That's what I'm talking about.
2: I don't know. Alcaraz has just been hurt this year. That's all. I'm still gunning for him. He may be trying to hide from me.
0: You think?
1: He's ducking you.
2: Yeah. Sinner is already finishing his career as the least Italian-looking man from Italy.
0: Right? Like, every time I see the Italy bar, I'm like,
2: wait a minute.
0: He is.
2: Huh?
0: That doesn't.
2: Okay. Can I say such a thing?
1: Sure.
2: I just did. All right. Let's take a break. Lou Diamond Phillips is in our green room, and he is about to be coming out here on the Rich Eisen Show. But before we do, I want to talk about LinkedIn. Running a small business means every hire matters. 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
21: We have been honored to be the home of 49ers football, and we are proud to announce a multi-year contract extension that will keep the 49ers on the sports leader. 107.

0: is a film that's in limited theaters and on all digital platforms right now. Lou Diamond Phillips is here in this film talking about what it was about for our television audience and for our radio audience that's now just joined. You'd mentioned the film Training Day and Colors is something that in your character reminds you of the
1: it's the old bull taking the the young one under his wing, but in this case the cop is female,
0: right?
1: Donna Namra does an amazing job, and I mean the entire cast is absolutely beautiful. There are a Nick Stahl who the TV audience saw in the clip, my old friends Irene Bedard and Kim Guerrero, and I had recommended them for these roles, but there are a number of young indigenous actors who are getting their biggest roles to date in this film. Many of them were background artists in Killers of the Flower Moon. And some of them, you know, are getting to deliver dialogue for the first time. And I'm so proud of them because they absolutely kill it. It's fantastic.
0: Well, that's pretty cool.
1: Yeah.
0: That's pretty cool that they get an opportunity in something like that for something like this as well. What do you get the most when people see you? Like you're about to head to an airport.
1: Yes.
0: When we're done. When you're walking through an airport and walking around, what do you get the most?
1: Richie!
0: Yeah. That's it?
1: Yeah, 40 years of that, dude. Yeah. Yeah, and everybody thinks they're the first one.
0: Always. People sing to you? Do they?
1: Yeah. Mostly people who don't know the words to La Bamba, which is fine. You know, it's la la la la la. But yeah, I got you. You can stop right there. I know where you're going with this.
0: Right.
1: You know.
0: What was that experience like for you, though?
1: Oh my goodness. Well, I mean, what's really interesting is that it's coming up on 40 years. Next year is the 40 year. I know.
2: Wow.
1: I know. We filmed it in 86. It came out in 87. I don't know where the time went, you know, until I look in the mirror. And you know, what's actually really cool, too, is that there's a documentary about to come out called American Pachuco, The Legend of Luis Valdez.
0: Mm-hmm.
1: And it, you know, it chronicles Luis's rise from a farmworking family himself, you know, to creating the Teatro Campesino and then writing Zoot Suit. You know, that you know, was a huge hit here and then went to Broadway and they didn't understand it. And then that, you know, leading to La Bamba. And, you know, there are audition tapes in that I had never seen.
0: What do you mean?
1: Meaning me auditioning for the movie. And I go, look at that skinny little kid. I mean, that's ridiculous. You know, but it's a fantastic film. And you know, if you really want a great peek behind the sort of genesis artistically of that film, it's a great one too.
0: So when you got the role, how many credits did you have already in your career?
1: Oh man, I don't know, a dozen or so.
0: Okay.
1: I'd started in the Dallas film industry. I was, you know, doing professional work at the same time I was going to college at University of Texas at Arlington. Had a degree. I got a degree in theater, but I got my first professional gig when I was 19 in a comedy troupe called The Zero Hour, because we would do like these really raunchy, you know, Saturday Night Live type skits.
0: Is that right?
1: At midnight in punk clubs. And if you weren't funny, they threw things at you. So not only did it make you good at comedy, it made you quick and agile.
0: Yes, you have a quick move to your left.
1: Exactly.
0: As well as a great punchline.
1: Indeed.
0: Ability. Understood.
1: Indeed. Yeah.
0: Oh, interesting. And so how soon after La Bamba did Young Guns hit you?
1: My first three films in Hollywood were La Bamba, Stand and Deliver, and Young Guns in that order.
0: Wow. God.
1: So I'm almost out of money. We make La Bamba. It's a low budget film made for $6 million.
0: Right.
1: And a negative pickup, you know, it was not destined to be a hit. It didn't have blockbuster written all over it. You know, I mean, I'm an unknown kid from Texas playing a fairly obscure Mexican-American, you know, rocker who was a footnote in Buddy Holly's, you know, obituary. And so it wasn't, you know, like, oh, my gosh, this one's going to be, you know, great guns. So didn't know what was going to happen with it. I ran out of money in December of 86, because, you know, I even with three roommates, you know, I only had like $3,000 left because I gave a bunch of money to my mom. And then I landed an episode of Miami Vice. In that episode of Miami Vice called Red Tape, Viggo Mortensen is my partner and Annette Bening is the girlfriend of the bad guy.
0: No kidding.
1: Wow. No, it's crazy. And because of that, Eddie Olmos, who had done Zoot Suit with, you know, the Valdez brothers, mm-hmm. Luis and Danny, knew that I'd played Richie. And so he goes, okay, this kid might, you know, turn into something. And he literally writes down a number for me, hands it to me, and goes, call this number when you get to L.A. I'm doing a movie next month. You have to be in it. That's how I got into Stand and Deliver, you know. And it wasn't until Young Guns, which came a year later, you know, in 88, we shot in January of 88. Mm-hmm. Not until I stepped on that set did I go, I've arrived. Wow. You know, I'm there with Charlie and with Emilio and Kiefer. You know, I mean, guys I was, you know, looking up to. And, mm-hmm. you know, and I'd seen Dermot and Casey's work. And all of a sudden, I was like, oh, I'm the brown Brat Packer. You know, I'm Brat Pack adjacent.
0: What was it like on that set, man?
1: I can't tell.
2: Come on, dude.
1: You know, no, really? Listen. I mean, we were all...
0: It's like Fight Club? It's like Vegas?
1: First of all, Charlie Sheen was there, so enough said. Although he's out there bearing his soul now. I don't know, penance or something. But thank goodness there were no camera phones, and TMZ at the time did not exist. I mean, come on. We're all guys in our mid-20s, you know, some of us, most of us, single, mm-hmm. Out in Santa Fe, New Mexico.
0: There's not even one story that you could clean up or anything like
1: well,
0: that?
1: Okay, all right. Okay, so Emilio is a huge prankster.
0: Okay.
1: All right. So on the first day of filming, we all get these boxes from 20th Century Fox. Mm-hmm. And, you know, there's a card that said, from your friends at Fox, just want you to know what we really think of you. And he had put cow pies in all of these boxes, Emilio did. And so it's like, okay, all right, it's on. It's on.
0: Yeah.
1: And a couple of weeks later, and Emilio's, you know, complaining about the fact that he doesn't have a girlfriend. It's so hard for him to date. He's Emilio Estevez, after all.
0: Yes.
1: And We, Kiefer and I have vowed revenge. We're literally shooting on a sheep ranch. And so I paid the rancher $100 to rent a sheep for the day. And, there's a brothel scene in Young Guns. Yeah. I had them put the sheep in his trailer in a corset and a garter belt and a sign that said, you know, take me a meal, I'm yours. And that's funny enough. But we were out shooting all day in the damn desert, and by the time he got back, the sheep had eaten the couch and crapped on everything, and so it was even better. That was memorable.
0: That's the next level. That you see that's the unintended cherry on top, if you will.
1: A nice little cherry
0: might have been on top, right?
1: Yeah,
0: there.
1: Well, sprinkles. It's like sprinkles, you know.
0: Oh my God! Was there any moment where you guys are just acting like you're sowing your oats, if you will, and Jack Palance walks in and he's just like, what the hell's the matter with you guys?
1: Or every day. Oh my gosh. The day that I met Jack, it would take us like 20 minutes to get propped up because the knives and the guns,
0: sure.
1: and this and the that.
0: Right.
1: And I'm getting propped up, and it's, you know, it's Mr. Palance's first day, and he comes up and all he has to do is choose a gun. You know, and the prop guy looks at me and I want to go, of course, you know, and I step back, you know, in all deference.
0: Mm-hmm.
1: And, you know, Jack, you know, goes through the, you know, takes his time and finally comes up with like this derringer or whatever, you know, tucks it away. And as he turns, he hadn't even acknowledged me standing there.
0: Mm-hmm.
1: And, you know, I do my bit, you know, I go on for like 2 minutes gushing about what an honor it is to be in a Western with him and sure. what a legend. And I've been a fan for so long. And he looks at me and he goes, yes. And walks away. So, yeah.
3: Yes.
0: But even that, right?
1: No, it was great.
0: If I were you, I'd look around and be like, did anybody else just see that exchange?
1: God, I know. No, you know, just the prop guy. Yeah.
0: Just the prop guy.
1: Yeah. But, I, you know, obviously it's burned into my memory.
0: That sounds like that's straight out of, you know, your comedy show that you did to start your
1: exactly
0: career.
1: Right.
0: You know? And then which TV show that you've been a part of are you most proud of?
1: I mean, I've been really fortunate.
0: Right.
1: I get Longmire a lot.
0: I bet you do.
1: Longmire, you know, especially, you know, I was just in New Orleans and then, you know, there's a Young Guns reunion, by the way.
0: Okay.
1: September 11th at Fan Expo in Dallas.
0: Who's going?
1: All six of us.
2: Whoa, wow. Whoa.
1: For the first time in almost 40 years, all six of us will be at the same fan convention in Dallas.
0: It's you, Kiefer.
1: Yeah.
0: Charlie.
1: Emilio. They found Casey. I don't know what, you know, refrigerator box they found him in, but yeah, you know.
0: Come on. You can't do Casey's Medco that way, right?
1: No, I love him. And I love him dearly. The guy is, I think, very successful in real estate.
0: All six of
1: you? Running some clubs. Yeah, all six of us. Dermot. Yeah, so we're all going to be there, and, you know, they're charging an arm and a leg for the group photo, but hey, you know, once in a lifetime.
0: You weren't as big. What? So, okay. Now, see, now I'm like, now I got to circle back. What's the plan? Like, there's a dinner or something? Like, you got to do something on six of you, right? Other than show up in a...
1: Oh, no, we're going to show up, and then somebody will lead the charge, and the rest of us will follow. And
0: cow pies and sheep? We're going
1: to
0: do
1: probably, something? Probably. Probably, you know, just to celebrate the good old days, you know?
0: That's so cool. You must be looking forward to that.
1: I'm looking forward to it, especially, you know, like seeing Casey and Charlie. I haven't seen Charlie in forever. I've been speaking to Emilio quite a bit because of Young Guns 3, and that is a definite possibility. He has written the script. Oh. He's talking to the studio. He would direct it, and, you know, hopefully we'll see that happen.
0: Well, come on now.
2: That's cool.
1: Yeah. Yeah, so I'm hoping that this, you know, reaches that tipping point where, you know, people, you know, the studio people finally understand what a fan base there is out there for this film.
0: Well, I mean, hopefully this September event will show that.
1: Exactly.
0: And then, like, what's old is new again.
1: Exactly.
0: In so many ways.
1: In so many ways. And, you know, what I love.
0: The Top Gun Maverick.
1: Exactly.
0: You know what I mean?
1: You know, or the Bill and Ted. I mean, there's a bunch of these that, you know, still have life in them. And I don't think there's a fan convention that I go to that some, you know, mid-40s, you know, dad doesn't come up with his teenage son and said, I showed him Young Guns. You know what I mean? Yeah. It's a generational thing.
0: Yes.
1: And I love it. And I don't think that anybody has, you know, Hollywood is a bubble. They live inside a bubble and they don't get out to real America much. And I think if they literally took the time to quantify the amount of support there is out there, they'd be signing the check already.
0: Okay. So here's listen, I know we've just met in person here and you've been on the show a couple of times. I need like a selfie, you know?
1: Well, yeah.
0: Like I need one of those. I need to get one of those, you know, snap it and you send it and we got to,
1: I see it.
0: Something like that in September.
1: Done deal. I'll make sure.
0: And then just to recap, Gangland available now in limited theaters and on all digital platforms. Check it out.
1: Right now, we are at number 8 on Fandango.
0: Fantastic.
1: We are at number 15 on Apple. Number 8 on Apple in Canada. I mean, it's going great guns, so to speak. I mean, and the reviews, just a couple of days ago, we were at 100% on Rotten Tomatoes. It is an amazing film. It is a fantastic film. One of my best roles ever.
0: Okay, and then in September, the Young Guns cast getting back together for the first time since Young Guns 2, I'd imagine, right?
1: But I mean, Charlie came out to visit on that one, but, you know, Dermot and Casey weren't in it, so...
0: Young Guns, so then to the original Young Guns.
1: Yeah, but, you know, like
0: people,
1: I said,
0: where can people go to?
1: Dallas, Texas,
0: in September.
1: Kiefer, I see all the time, so it promises to be fun.
0: Okay.
1: But now there is TMZ, and now there are camera phones, so it won't be too much fun.
0: Have your head on a swivel for that, and then lastly, if you see Lou Diamond Phillips, you are not the first person...
4: Don't do it.
0: Okay? Just let the man be. Just say hi and move on. That's what I'm just saying. Thanks for being here, man.
1: You bet, Rich.
0: Lou Diamond Phillips here on the Rich Eisen. Everybody, check out Gangland, all digital platforms right now. We're back to finish up this show in a moment.
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2: A better life with Dr. Sanjay Gupta.
4: When you need your body to perform, but some of your muscles are having trouble, other muscles can sometimes help compensate. This is a great thing short term, but long term it can lead to serious and even chronic aches and pains. So if you've got nagging stiffness or irritation somewhere, don't push through it. Try to figure out why it's happening and how you can correct it. Strength and conditioning specialist Dana Santa says, performing exercises at a deliberate tempo makes it easier to notice when the wrong muscles are taking over, and also gives the intended muscles a chance to engage before that compensation kicks in. Dana suggests that starting with primary movement patterns such as squatting, hinging, pushing, pulling, rotating, and core can help make compensation easiest to identify and to address. I'm Dr. Sanjay Gupta, helping you live a better life.
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0: 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Listen, Taylor Twellman's on tomorrow's program to talk about France and Spain and England and Argentina and the World Cup's great and all that stuff. The home run derby's tonight. The Major League Baseball All-Star Game is Tuesday. That's great. The NBA, we're all waiting on LeBron, right? We're all waiting on LeBron.
1: I'm not.
2: LeBron James.
0: Well, the Kawhi trade's in the freezer.
2: Yeah, we all know.
0: What's red hot right now is LeBron, and all eyes can be on LeBron. I don't think you're going to glean anything from him. Just everybody keep eyes on Jim Gray, wherever he is.
1: He was sitting next to Mark Davis last night.
0: Oh, is that right?
1: At the Fever Aces.
0: Well, I mean, because Jim is, I think, Jim's part of the Hall of Fame that's out there that Brady's part of and everything like that. Yeah. Anyway, just keep an eye on Jim. So if Jim's flying somewhere,
3: decision two, I'm ready.
0: So there's lots going on,
2: Philly.
0: You know what I mean? Lots going on, but Philly. The bottom line is Philly. We're all just biding time. We're all just twiddling thumbs, and we've been doing that since the confetti fell on the Seattle Seahawks and what do we call it? San Francisco Stadium for at least five more days, right? Bay Area.
3: No, it's
0: Stadium?
3: Levi. It's back. They've taken it down.
0: Oh, that's right.
3: They're done. SoFi. We're back.
0: All right.
3: There's only one place.
0: Well, at any rate, I'm just saying we're waiting. It's almost there.
3: Bounce.
0: And to help pass the time as well, we're bringing back an old staple this program. Was this the first, repeatable segment we ever came up with?
1: Ooh.
3: That's a good question.
0: Like 11 years ago?
1: I want to say yes.
0: Segment called Four Down.
1: Four Down.
0: Listen, I could give you opinions on things all the time.
3: Well, you didn't
0: want to do power hacks. You got to put them in, a list.
1: Put them in a box.
3: It took you a long time to do power rankings, Rich.
0: Well, I mean, you guys were twisting my arm until I finally did it. I'm just saying, you got to come up with ideas and stuff. So we came up with a segment called Four Downs, where I would give you four opinions of something, and each one would be a down.
3: Work for me.
0: Okay. With the fourth one being the hottest subject of them all. I used to have a hot take plank. I think it's over here.
3: Yeah, is the plank still around?
0: It is. It's right around the corner, but I don't want to get up. My back's still killing me from the American Century Championship. You can go at any time right now. But that's enough about me. So what we're going to do is a four downs for all 32 National Football League teams.

0: all the way up until the beginning of the season. And the way we're going to order it is in the draft order.
1: Okay.
0: Which means the first up in four downs to preview the upcoming National Football League season presented by Hyundai is the Las Vegas Raiders.
2: Four downs with Rich.
3: Here we go. What is up?
0: Oh, wow. First you got animations and everything. First down. Thank you
1: we're
0: so
1: back.
0: Now that we had Chaz do like 15 years ago.
1: Yeah.
0: Right? All right. First down on the Las Vegas Raiders upcoming season is what will Ashton Gentry's sophomore season look like?
1: Oh, TJ.
0: I have no idea what it's going to look like. Is it going to be an improvement? Last year, if you had him in fantasy, you're like, what a total flop. And then you look at his numbers and it's you go high register.
1: Pretty decent.
0: Right.
1: Yeah.
0: You know
1: yeah.
0: what I mean? And we're not talking about how his pre-snap stance is anymore or whatever the hell was going on last year. Hopefully the offensive line will do better.
1: Yep.
0: And that's all predicated, I think, that you're going to see how this is all linked together with second down. Go ahead and hit second down there, Mike, if you want to hit
2: second
0: the
2: down.
0: Thank you so much. Is Clint Kubiak head coaching material? I know he's from a coaching family, okay? I get it. And I know where he's been. And I know what he did last year as the offensive coordinator for the now defending champion Seattle Seahawks. But now he's in charge of a program. Now he's got, you know, like, look at the people there that he was standing with at his introductory press conference with the GM.
1: I know.
0: Howie Long.
1: It's everybody.
0: And, I mean, everybody's in the Hall of Fame. You know what I mean? Oh, where's Plunkett? Is he there, too? I mean, listen, come on now. Gannon's there. Okay. Is he head coaching material or is he not? Is he ready for this moment or is he not? Because there's a ton of big-time decisions he's going to have to make. Mm-hmm. And that leads to third down here.
2: Third down.
0: And how long until Fernando Mendoza's QB1?
1: Yeah, exactly. That's it.
0: That's it, right? Because Kirk Cousins is there. Brilliant signing. Brilliant. Because if Mendoza's not ready, he's the guy. And who's going to be better at maybe helping Mendoza get ready, even though he knows he's got a last chance saloon potentially here for the Vegas Raiders to show that he can still do this job? And if he's not going to be there because Mendoza is going to be pushed up the depth chart because he's a first overall pick and it's time, he's got to show somebody else that I'm still a quarterback worthy of your starting job. So it's just a fascinating, listen, all the memes of them, you know, being in stepbrothers gear is fun and dandy. But when push comes to shove and it's time to start winning football games or play football games, you know, when do we see Fernando Mendoza? And that is a big time quarterback room scenario for Clint Kubiak to negotiate. I didn't even mention Brock Bowers here. I think he's going to have a nice season, if not definitely a better season than last. Hopefully a more healthy season.
1: Right.
0: Tyler Lindebaum being there is another way that you bring a young quarterback forward, is having a superb center.
1: And help that run game.
0: Correct. So all of that's kind of mixed together. And that brings up fourth down.
2: Fourth down.
0: This is the hottest question of them all, man. What's the deal with Max Crosby? Is there still a deal or no deal at all? And this is now about to be front and center here. Because if the rescinded trade that brought him back to Vegas still did not handle whatever everybody felt needed to be handled back at the trade deadline, not the trade deadline, back at the new league year. If that's still simmering or if that's still relevant, then is this guy available in the same way that Micah Parsons was last year? Now, it's not contract related. It's injury related. How healthy is he going to be for training camp? He shows up running around like a deer, you know, then potentially it's still out there, unless it's not out there anymore at all. And that's about to be front and center. You know, that's about to be front and center. And so those are my four downs in relation to the Las Vegas Raiders presented by Hyundai. And get into the Hyundai Getaway Sales Event. 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So you know that means for a Tuesday show. The Jets.
1: Hey.
0: Four downs with them.
1: Oh.
0: But for the Vegas Raiders, man, I think those are the most burning questions involving.
4: No doubt. No doubt about it.
0: And Crosby touches on the defensive side of things. But if you're bringing in an offensive coordinator from the defending now champions in Seattle, and you got some studs at running back and tight end, how will that look and what will be done with the quarterback spot? Those are my four downs for the Vegas Raiders. And that wraps up Monday's program. Chat again on Tuesday.
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21: You know, it's funny, when I think back to what the typical American dinner looked like when you and I were kids, there's usually some kind of meat featured at the center of the plate. Vegetables are there, but often thought of as a side dish. More and more, though, we are coming to realize that a plant-based diet, with little or no meat even, is going to be a healthier way to eat for just about everyone. New study out of the University of Hawaii Cancer Center found that eating a high-quality plant-rich diet that includes whole grains, vegetables, and fruits may prevent cognitive impairment even when people start that diet in their late 50s and 60s. Yeah, it's important to make sure you're getting enough protein, fats, complex carbohydrates. Just because you cut out or even cut back on meat, though, is not a license to eat whatever you want. Focus on eating whole, real foods. I'm Dr. Sanjay Gupta, helping you live a better life.
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2: Take.com. All right, so I want to look ahead, of course, but there are certain things that went down over the past 2 weeks that I can't ignore. So I'm going to try and bring it all together, cover as much as I possibly can, and make it all work. In terms of the interviews coming up in hour number two, former USMNT member and a Fox game analyst, Kobe Jones, joins us. So we will talk about the men's national team and how they took a big dump in their pants and peed down their legs against Belgium. And I do want to talk about the Final Four, where you've got the four monsters and the four best teams remaining. So Kobe Jones joins me at 120. Top of hour number three, a Basketball Hall of Famer, 13-year vet, Tim Hardaway Sr. will be joining us. And on this Monday, we will have an ATP and more. Hey, listen, I've been gone for 2 weeks. So if you just want to get up in here and touch base, go ahead and do it. You know where to find me. Also, we are on YouTube. I've not forgotten that. If you're in the chat section, hit me up. If you want to hit us up the way you did prior to us going live on YouTube, that works too. I'm not asking you to choose. I'm just saying make a choice in the sense that whatever works best for you. X, YouTube, email, phones, engage any way you want. All right, so where to start after all this time? So, as always, my vacation ends, and I fly back on Saturday. And obviously, the reason I do that is I want to ensure that there are no mishaps on Sunday that might strand me somewhere, forcing me to miss today's show. That would never be a good thing. I mean, as great as Eagle River is in Wisconsin, and it is awesome, and I've got thoughts on that trip that I'll share with you, it's not the easiest place to get to and from. So, Saturday, I'm rushing home in the car from the airport, watching all the prelims for UFC 329 on my phone. And it is a kick-ass card. One of the best in recent memory. The night was pretty much coming off perfectly, fight by fight, leading into the co-main event. Paddy Pimblett versus Benoit St. Denis. Now, I'm on record as saying that Justin Gaethje is my favorite fighter ever. And he is. But coming into Saturday, Paddy was my favorite dude, my favorite personality in the UFC. I mean, the guy's fun as hell. He's entertaining as hell. He's a good fighter. He always says and does the right thing. And by the way, he gained a ton of cred for going five rounds with Justin Gaethje, even in defeat in his last fight. That actually flattered him. However, that's what made that fight with Benoit so incredibly dangerous. How was Paddy going to respond coming off that war against Gaethje against another extremely bad mother bleeper? And the answer is brilliantly. Him submitting a dude as good as Benoit as quickly as he did and even called his shot. He said that the guy would shoot early in the fight and that he would choke him out. And that's exactly what he did. He choked this dude unconscious. I mean, I'm not going to lie. I got chills watching that. It was a brilliant performance. And him getting his legs over like that, I've never even seen that before. If you're watching on the feed, Paddy was just feeding off the love on the walk in. And then he went out and he gave the people exactly what they wanted. He's a freaking superstar. Exactly what the company needed. Exactly what Paddy needed coming off his loss to Gaethje. It was awesome. I mean, awesome. Exactly what they needed. Now, for the thing that absolutely nobody needed. Conor McGregor v. Max Holloway. Now, I want to be transparent about something. I still absolutely love this gig. I still absolutely love sports. But I've done this long enough that whereas I still get hyped for a lot of things, it's only a few times a year where something is so dramatic and so compelling that I get those vibes that I used

0: to get before I got into the business and was just a fan. Vibes like I used to get when I was a kid and Ray Leonard was going to fight Tommy Hearns or Roberto Duran, where you'd get up in the morning and think, damn, it's fight day. And all day long, you'd be hyped up, waiting for the fight. Even when we owned racehorses. And I'd get up on the day when Misdirection or Shared Belief was running, and I'd be like, freaking race day, race day. So given who and what Conor McGregor was, and in my opinion, one of the most compelling athletes and showmen I have ever seen in my life, when he was at the peak of his powers, he was those things. Now, I'll admit, while I was skeptical, I can't lie, I did feel that juice. And that juice is really hard to come by at this stage of my career. But knowing we were finally going to see this dude in the octagon, finally, and there was so much hype. Hype in the weeks leading up to the fight. Hype when he entered the cage. Even watching from home, you could feel the energy. Even the broadcast crew was hyped. Everybody was hyped. Except watching the guy, something seemed off to me. He didn't have that same McGregor mystique or aura or swagger or vibe. He was nothing like, say, Patty. Like when Patty got in the cage, Patty was all confidence, all swag. Hell, Patty was all joy. Patty entered the cage as if he knew that he was going to do something spectacular. There was none of that with Conor, and he always had that. Like, I couldn't quite put my finger on it, but given how he and his camp said that he had never felt better, that he was actually sleeping in the gym, that's how committed he was. He was abstaining from getting nice, and that he was out to prove that he was still the baddest dude alive, that he didn't need to fight, but he needed to fight because he wanted to be that guy. And all these things. But then you see the guy walk out and walk in, and the energy just seemed all off, especially after all that hype. Now, of course, we know nothing ever lives up to the hype. Nothing. But I'm not sure I've ever seen anything live down to the hype. Worse than this. Other than maybe the U.S. men's national team, which I'll get to later on. But the quote fight was over before it even started, with McGregor seemingly shredding his knee after running out and attempting to throw a single ill-advised kick. Why he did that, I've got no idea. Maybe he was caught up in the moment. Maybe despite not fighting in 5 years, he thought that he was still that guy. And that he was going to have one of those moments like he did years earlier when he slept Jose Aldo in the opening seconds of their fight, which was one of the greatest moments ever in combat sports history. Maybe, I don't know, maybe he knew he couldn't last with Max Holloway into the later rounds because Max never gasses. Maybe he was looking to end it as quickly and as spectacularly as possible. I don't know. I'm not in this guy's head. I just know it was a really bad idea that was executed even worse. And it ended the fight before the fight even started, and it was an absolute catastrophe for him and everyone who waited so long and was so hyped for the fight. I mean, we waited 5 years for that? Now, notice who I didn't say that it was a catastrophe for. Everybody who bet McGregor. And there were plenty of people who bet McGregor. Almost everybody, in fact. And they got their asses kicked. And the betting establishments made a killing on their naivete. 85% of the bets and 73% of the money on McGregor. I've seen numbers that were even higher than that. But here are two important thoughts on that. Number one, what are you doing betting on a guy who hasn't fought in 5 years, hasn't won in six, and has lived hard and fast and not taken care of himself or his body? Or embodied any of that fighter Spartan lifestyle that got him to the top in the first place? And then you're going to stick that same guy in against a really dangerous opponent who is an icon of the sport in his own right. Listen, I'll admit it. I wanted Connor to win. I did. I wanted Connor to win. Spectacular story and absolutely awesome for team content. I'll admit that. I wanted him to win. However, I bet Holloway. Of course I bet Holloway. So everyone who's butthurt that they lost money on Connor should have known better. You spend 5+ years living the way he did, away from the octagon. There's no way that guy's going to be right mentally and physically against somebody as good as Max Holloway. And that doesn't even take into account how much trouble the guy's gotten into outside the cage while he was away from it doing what he was doing. All of that, and he's 37. And you're butthurt that you lost your bet. I mean, come on. You should have known better. Now, here's when you come running in and say, okay, yeah, we lost our money, but the conspiracy theories are already flying in. It took about 5 seconds for the tinfoilers and the online docs to speculate that he came in with a pre-existing knee injury and either decided to fight anyway because he took so much heat after pulling out of his last fight with Michael Chandler with a broken toe and didn't want that smoke, or, as the conspiracy theory goes, was told that he had to fight by the UFC and that there was no going back. I'm not saying that's what happened. I'm saying that's what plenty of people think happened. And probably everybody who lost bets think that's what happened. McGregor has said that's not true. Dana White has said that's not true. McGregor's coach said there was no pre-existing injury and that McGregor was in great shape and more focused than he's been in years. Yet the tinfoilers and the online docs persisted, producing tape of him walking into a pain management clinic days before the fight in Newport Beach. Also showing him having trouble taking his shoes off prior to the fight. Listen, I don't know. I don't know. I don't know if the guy was hurt or not coming in. I do know something seemed off when he showed up. I don't know if it was because he was hurt, or it's his newfound faith, or his newly reconfigured life, but his vibe was nothing like the McGregor that we've always known. So until somebody can provide hard evidence that he entered that fight with a pre-existing injury, it's subject to debate. I'm not saying he wasn't hurt, but not to go Tom Sula on you, I'm not saying he was. I don't know. I don't know if he was or wasn't.
1: I would not say that. I wouldn't say it.
0: Thank you,
1: Avi. I wouldn't say it.
0: Now, what's not subject to debate is it was an all-time debacle. Right after the fight, Max Holloway was hyping a trilogy saying, run it back, run it back. My dude, run what back? There's nothing to run back because nothing happened. You can't run back something that never happened in the first place. Of course, Max wants to run it back. It was the easiest night and easiest paycheck of his whole life. I even posted, Max, my man, you are all class. But no one wants to see that again. We're good. I then chased that by posting something to the effect of, Ronda Rousey and Gina Carano. Can't believe what a joke that was. Connor took to the gram this morning saying he needs surgery, but he didn't say specifically what it was for. But he vowed to return for the final fight of his UFC contract. My man, don't bother. Don't bother. We've already moved on. You should too. We waited 5 years for that. And it was deplorable. We're not going to wait another year where you'll be even older and even more washed and coming off another surgery. For who? For what? just resume the freak show, the nostalgia portion of your career, because you're no longer that guy. You're no longer that gladiator, and you haven't been in so many years. Get on the horn and see if you can get somebody to put you and Floyd Mayweather back in the ring together, or Jake Paul, or whoever it is you're going to fight now, because that's who you are. That's what you are now. You're no longer a top-level UFC combatant. You had your time. And now Father Time is having his with you right now, and he's kicking your ass because Father Time, as we all know, is undefeated, especially given how hard you've lived the last several years. It was an awesome card, which produced, I think, a superstar in Paddy Pimblett, but also an all-time disappointment with McGregor and Holloway. I loved McGregor. Loved him when he was at the peak of his powers. But clearly, money and fame wrecked him. He couldn't handle either in the end. If you have reconfigured your life, good on you. But you're never going to reconfigure your fight life. That's over. Accept it. Accept who and what you are. Because Mystic Mac is dead and gone, and you're not going to play us for suckers once again like you did Saturday night. Again.
2: This is not over.
0: It is, Connor. It actually it is. Again, I don't know if he had a pre-existing injury or not. I'm not going to go by, did you see the way he was walking? Did you see that video clip of the way he was walking into that pain management clinic? Hell, I walk like that myself every time I get off my Peloton. Who knows, man? I'm not going to judge a guy by his gait. And in terms of going into a pain management clinic, who knows, right? You find me one fighter who doesn't have pain every second of their life. I don't know. I don't know. Or maybe he was. But until I see some hard evidence, I don't know. But is it really that surprising that a 37-year-old guy who hasn't fought in 5 years, who's lived as hard as he has out of the octagon, showed up and tried some bleep that he did when he was in his late 20s and it didn't work? Coming off a major injury? I don't know. I just know that what we saw was incredibly disappointing and the biggest buzzkill ever, especially after that card was so great. All right, what are your thoughts? Did you watch it? What do you think? 1-800-636-8686. Or go to our YouTube channel. Jump up in chat. Let me know what you think. Or hit me up on X at Jim Rome. Or email me at rome@haveatake.com. Some other topics I want to get to. Kobe Jones is coming up in hour number two. But I've got thoughts, too, that I want to discuss regarding the USMNT. Man, what a... Talk about it. A come down and a buzzkill. Like, I thought this was the golden generation. I thought this was the team. Then why is it that when you get to the round of 16, you come out, you come up against somebody who finally matters, and I can live with that if you're competitive, but to get beat the way they were, again, the more things change, the more they stay exactly the same, and in fact, we might be actually worse off than we were last time around. We'll get into all that. And who to blame. And what's it all mean. Also, I want to talk about LeCap. And LeCap's free agency. Yeah, I don't know, Bron. I don't think this is exactly the way you thought that it was going to go. Bro, you know it's 2026 and not 2010, right? You do know that, right? You know how to read a calendar, right? Wait, no way. You mean there aren't 28 teams lining up trying to convince this guy to sign with them? Sure wouldn't appear so, would it? Maybe things weren't so horrible here in L.A. Not that the Lakers care. They've already moved on. I'll get to that. I've got highlights I can share with you from the vacay in Wisconsin. Some of the highs, some of the lows. And there were a couple of lows, believe it or not. Let's see here. I'm looking at the chat. I've missed the chat. Looking at the chat. First one through on the chat is Frisco Mario. Quote, give me back my waistline.
3: Give me back my stuff.
0: Sincerely, the blimp in the box. Good win, Mario. The blimp in the box. Yeah, that is part of my take. That is part of my take. I will share with you what went down. At Twin 78. Quote, no ice.
3: Ice.
0: No ice. Ice. From McGregor. Ice.
3: Ice.
0: It's Xander V4. Quote, long 2 weeks. Sklar bros were solid, but nobody does it like Van Smack. McGregor is done. Pure chaos. Glad you're out of the basement. Thanks for the top tier show every day, Alex and Dayton. Appreciate you, Alex. First of all, there were two really good weeks in terms of co-hosts. Everybody did a great job. And when you say two long weeks, maybe for you, bro. That's it. I'm happy I'm back. Let's see here. At Corey Elder, 5843, quote, thanks to the big head, I won my bet. Hey, man, big head. Big head's on one. Big head has been killing the World Cup, which is hilarious to me. And UCLA Dodger Dog. This is all from the chat, by the way. This is all off chat. Conor McGregor's leg still lasted longer than the Mets season. Lots of variations of that joke. At Allen L9031, quote, that fight ended as soon as the ink was dry on McGregor's check. Yeah, I mean, if you want to throw that hat back on, the conspiracy theories, right? Was he hurt? Did he try to tell Dana White that he was hurt? I don't know. You'd like to think that he's not doing it for the money. I know. Throw it back in my own face. What do I always say? Whenever somebody says they're not doing it for the money, they're doing it for one thing, the money. You might say to yourself, well, McGregor's not doing it for the money. There's no way that guy ran out of money. Really? How did Floyd Mayweather run out of money? I don't know why. It's a great question, actually. Why did Conor come back? Did he come back because at his core, he's that gladiator? Or did he come back as part of a way to reconfigure his life? Because his life was jacked up. I don't even need to be anywhere near the guy to know how badly jacked up his life was. Maybe he thought that Spartan lifestyle, that discipline, that commitment, maybe he thought with that, he could get his life back. I don't know why he fought. I really don't. Maybe he needed the money. I don't know. I just know it couldn't have gone any worse than it did, actually. Actually. Like, even if he lost that fight, and it was somewhat competitive, there'd always be a market for him. I still think there's a market for him, because there's a freak show out there, and somebody will look for him when he's healthy again. But it could not have gone any worse. I mean, even his value isn't what it could have been or would have been, should have been, had he got through that first round and was at least landing or competitive. I mean, it was like the worst possible outcome for everybody except Max. And for Max, it was the best possible outcome. Except for we don't know whether or not he could fight at that weight because he didn't do anything. He didn't have to. All right. So, 24 after. That's what happens when you go away for 2 weeks. I have to get reacclimated with the clock. Anyway, good to be home.
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0: 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All right, so still getting a lot of reaction, and it's all about that fight. Vic and NoCal is in. Quote, they should have put Patty to fight Max right then and there. They both were fresh. I'm sure they both would have done it. I know they both could have done it. Max did nothing except actually prepare for the fight. And Patty did more than Max did, because more than nothing will always be something. But again, I cannot stress enough how absolutely spectacular Patty was. And nobody's talking about it because we're talking about the main event, unfortunately. But Patty was just brilliant. And I don't want to say that I haven't seen anything like Conor McGregor since Conor McGregor. I'm not saying Patty's that, because again, Conor, when he was at the peak of his powers, really was one of the most compelling athletes I'd ever seen in my life, because I'd never seen a showman and a guy that could talk that much junk and be that entertaining and then go out and back it up and do it in spectacular fashion. Like Conor McGregor. Like, he was the greatest thing that could ever happen to that promotion until he wasn't. And then all of a sudden the smack wasn't funny. And then it got dark. And then it got really crude and really crass. And then he lost all control. Patty just has a different vibe. Like, don't get it twisted. Patty is a bad man in the cage. He's great. He's dangerous. But there's something about the guy, man. He's fun. Like, Conor was fun. Conor was fun until he wasn't. Conor was fun until he started punching 50-year-old guys in the pub. Conor was fun until he started running dollies through buses. Conor was fun until he started to allegedly sexually assault people. In short, Conor was fun until he wasn't. Patty is fun. Really fun. And really smart. But, dangerous. Dangerous. Guy was amazing. So we'll see. You know, is he ready for a championship fight right now? I could argue that. But we'll see how the UFC puts it together. I will say this. He is a star. Definitely a star. In fact, I'd even say a superstar after that win. That's the thing about that sport that I always say. Everybody loses. And you never know what's going to happen. At Rocker Bottle Video. Again, this is all on chat. All on YouTube. At this rate, his next comeback fight is going to be against osteoporosis. Not sure he's going to win that fight either. At Frost Shadow 7, I get to rest now. Sign both Pulisic and McGregor. Man, then there's Pulisic. Talk about a tone-deaf dude. Talk about a dude who is incapable of reading the room. Talk about a guy saying the worst thing. I just said about Patty. Patty always seems to say the right thing. Pulisic always seems to say the wrong thing. And the wrong thing was, yeah, I came off the pitch. I sprained my ankle. But the good news is I get to rest now. Now, you've got a bunch of former men's players and women's players, they were just crushing the guy for saying that. And maybe some of it was unfair, or maybe none of it was unfair. Like, bro, that was one of the most important games in the program's history, if not the most important game in the program's history. And you were supposed to be the face of U.S. soccer. 27, in your prime, a ton of European experience, you were the guy. You were the guy. And you were nowhere to be found in this tournament, especially when it mattered most. And then you come out of that game. Now, granted, come to find out he had a microfracture. But in that moment to say, well, the good news is now I get to rest. Man, that was absolutely the wrong thing to say at the wrong time, proving once again this guy has no ability to read the room. Man, know the room. Know what to say. Know what to do. And that's not it. Oh, V and the Fee. There he is. I bet this will be classy. Quote, even I think Connor's legs are pathetic. Signed FDR. War polio smack. Unwar UFC bringing back has-beens like Connor and Gina Carano. All right, first of all, V, where do I even start with you, dude? I don't think you want a war polio. Also, UFC did not bring back Gina. They turned that fight down. Come on, man, get your facts straight, dude. Get your facts straight. V and the Fee. All right, so telephone number is toll free. You know what it is. Use it. Find me on the X. Okay. You've apparently already found me in chat. There's no doubt about that. In case you missed it, and I mentioned it before I went on vacation for 2 weeks, we are now streaming live on our YouTube channel. Just go to YouTube/Jim Rome. There's the show. It is the best and easiest way to find the show on the internet. If you don't mind, while you're there, can you hit the sub button? Hit subscribe. That way the show will find you. You don't have to go looking for the show and then jump up into the chat. We are putting your chat on the air. It's a great way to participate. All right, so ahead, my thoughts on the U.S. men's team, my thoughts on LeBron, my thoughts on my vacation, and any of other number of things that we're going to get to. And whether or not I came back fat.
1: Fat!
0: You have no idea how hard it is to go to a place like Wisconsin for 2 weeks and not come back fat. All right, stay tuned. Hour number one. Good to be home. Good to be here. Good to have you here. So why don't you jump up in here, and we'll come right back.
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3: 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Bryce Harper and Kyle Schwarber will have home park advantage. 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Westwood One Sports.
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1: A better life with Dr. Sanjay Gupta.
14: When you need your body to perform, but some of your muscles are having trouble, other muscles can sometimes help compensate. This is a great thing short term, but long term, it can lead to serious and even chronic aches and pains. So if you've got nagging stiffness or irritation somewhere, don't push through it. Try to figure out why it's happening and how you can correct it. Strength and conditioning specialist Dana Santa says, performing exercises at a deliberate tempo makes it easier to notice when the wrong muscles are taking over, and also gives the intended muscles a chance to engage before that compensation kicks in. Dana suggests that starting with primary movement patterns such as squatting, hinging, pushing, pulling, rotating, and core can help make compensation easiest to identify and to address. I'm Dr. Sanjay Gupta, helping you live a better life.
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1: Well, let's keep moving. Some reaction, which gets me into the next topic. At Benjamin 574 on chat, quote, "The Bam Hero fight lasted longer and was more entertaining." Right. We didn't even see it. I agree with you. And we did not even see it. At Twin 78, Bam could KO Connor at this point. Ask Tyler Hero's jaw. At Cade into 504, shout out to Bam Adebayo for throwing more punches than Connor this weekend.
2: Bam Adebayo!
1: All right, so let's go there. My favorite stat is the one he just mentioned. My favorite stat of the weekend is actually one of my favorite stats ever. You ready for it? This guy ruined it, but that's true. Believe it or not, Bam Adebayo actually threw and landed more punches in Las Vegas this weekend than Conor McGregor. Who the hell saw that coming? It was Conor's big comeback weekend, but it was actually Bam who landed a punch on his former teammate, Tyler Hero, in one of the weirdest NBA offseason situations I think I've ever seen. For some bizarre reason, Hero was in some rando's DMs trashing Bam last week. And of course, that rando took screenshots and posted those DMs because, of course, he did. That's just what randoms in DMs do. And somehow that led to Bam walking up to Tyler Hero at a practice court in a Vegas hotel and just punching him in the face. Apparently, Bam walked up to Hero and was just like, Bam! Again, I was not there. I don't know exactly what happened or why. And honestly, I really don't care. All I know for sure is that it's definitely not all love between Tyler Hero and Miami. Which is why it was all pretty hilarious when Hero showed up on NBA TV only a few hours after the alleged incident and had this to say.
3: You see it, the Miami Heat staff.
4: Yeah, it's all love. It's all love in Miami. You know, I've seen a couple of the guys and coaching staff, Chris Quinn, Spo, you know, the front office guys. We're all good in Miami, and it's just the opportunity for both sides to reset, get a fresh start, and we're both, you know, super happy for this.
3: Now, Tyler asked.
1: Oh, you saw a few of the guys and Spo. Hey, what about Bam? You see him? You say anything to him? Did he say anything to you? Is it all love between you and Bam also? It's all love in Miami. Yeah, I don't think so, dude. At least not in your DMs. And not judging by the looks of your face and that shiner. And the fact that Bam gave you them hands.
5: Right in my face.
1: Something tells me Hero is not taking the trade so well. Something tells me Hero is not coping very well with getting sent to a rebuilding Milwaukee squad while the Heat go for it with Giannis. And I get it. That would suck. If you thought you were a star and that they loved you, it would suck to be homegrown and cultivated as part of a homegrown product and the Heat culture. And then miss out when things get really interesting when Giannis comes to town. I get it. But all Hero had to do was follow my very simple social media rules, which I've been on record with for a number of years, and he would not have gotten clocked by Bam in public. You know the social media rules. Do not post while inebriated. And do not post while you're angry. That goes for DMs too. Do not DM randos while you're angry and pouting about a trade. Because those published screen grabs are forever and you might find yourself on the wrong side of getting them hands from a 6'9", 250-pound dude, literally named Bam. Bam. Bam. Bam. Bam. Bam.
5: These hands.
1: But sure, bro, it's all love Miami. Whatever you say. Like, I'll never understand. I mean, I get the generation. I get social media. Hey, I also get everything that's wrong with social media. And I get when it's good and I get when it works. But You cannot be posting or communicating with randos and then talking junk about a famous teammate or former teammate with somebody you don't know, or somebody you think you know but probably don't really know, or somebody you don't know at all, and not think or know that that's not going to be a screen grab and that somebody's not going to post that. Like, what are you doing, bro? I always say this. I used to say this back in the day, and I will update the version. But I used to say back in the day when X was still Twitter and it was becoming a thing, I used to say, "Do never ever tweet something that you would not say to a reporter." I mean, it sounds kind of ridiculous now and obvious because social media is bigger than anything that any, it could end up in any newspaper, right? Or any TV show, or radio show. But I said it at the time because people used to think that it was a different kind of thing. Like, yeah, well, if I tweet something, it's different than if I said it to a really important reporter. And I would say, no, it's not. It's the exact same thing. Never, ever tweet something that you wouldn't say to a reporter. Well, 2026, same thing. Never, ever DM something to somebody that you don't want public. What, you think it's going to stay between you and that rando? That rando couldn't wait to post that. And how do you not know that? Unless your argument is, oh, he knew. He wanted it to be public, which I don't buy. If you wanted it to be public, you would just post it. Either way, what are you doing? What are you thinking? What are you doing? And whatever it was, I'm guessing that Bam didn't just find Hero in a gym in Vegas and punch him in the face based on that one exchange. I'm guessing it ran deeper than that. I'm guessing there were bigger issues than that. Anyway, either way, he messed around and he found out, didn't he? But it's all love. But it's all love. And Rick Bata on chat. Bam and Tyler should be disciplined stat. Regards Draymond. Then you got that whole thing. So Draymond's got a pod, obviously. Draymond has to say something because he's got a pod. And Draymond's Draymond. So Draymond started talking about the Heat culture. And Udonis Haslam got dragged into it. And if you know anything about the UD, he was not having any of it. And he clapped back hard on Draymond. The clapper. One more thing about Conor McGregor. Robert JMR 72, quote, McGregor did not have a pre-existing condition. Otherwise, he would not have tried that stupid crouching tiger, hidden dragon, flying kick as his very first move. I'd be lying if I said that the thought also did not occur to me. I thought the same thing, among many, many things, as I started to process it. But that was one of the first things I thought of when everybody started immediately with, he's hurt, he's hurt, he came in hurt, he came in hurt. Well, if he came in with a bad knee or a trick knee, why would he try something that stupid? I don't know. But I will say this, it doesn't mean that he wouldn't. I just don't know. I wouldn't put anything past Conor, honestly. But I did have the same thought. His coach said, we had been working on that kick. We had been working on that kick often. We knew we were going to open the fight with that. We never had an issue with that. We warmed up with that kick over and over and over again. There was never an issue. That's what his coach says. And then when they came out and opened with that kick, it was disastrous. I just don't know why that guy would try something like that unless he thought that he was still that guy or he wanted to come out and he wanted to end the fight as quickly as possible, which we know he did. We knew that Conor had to try to get Holloway out of there as quickly as he possibly could because he was coming off a 5-year layoff. He was not going to have that cardio, and Max can fight forever. But he didn't run across the cage and try to clock him. He came with that crazy kick. And it was a disaster. All right, there's hour number one. Coming up in hour number two, Kobe Jones will be joining me at 20 past. Tim Hardaway, top of hour three. I want to share some thoughts on my vacation and...
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8: When we talk about how much exercise someone should get, current guidelines call for about 150 minutes of moderate intensity exercise or 75 minutes of vigorous intensity exercise every week. New study out of the UK makes a strong case for vigorous exercise if and when you can do it. Now, researchers determined that even little bursts of vigorous exercise can significantly reduce someone's risk of 8 different diseases: dementia, type 2 diabetes, fatty liver disease, chronic respiratory disease, chronic kidney disease, immune-mediated inflammatory diseases, major cardiovascular events, and atrial fibrillation. We're not talking about complicated training programs here. Just work with what you can into your everyday life. If you are breathless and unable to speak in complete sentences, then you've hit the mark. I'm Dr. Sanjay Gupta, helping you live a better life.
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1: Welcome back. I'm Jim Rome, and we start hour number two. The program is presented by FanDuel, of course. All right, so we start hour number two. What I've got coming up right now, good to be here. In case you missed hour number one, I am back in Cali. Great to be home. Coming up in 20 minutes, former USMNT

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4: Life combine. Like, this dude knows exactly where he's going. He knows exactly what he wants. And here comes the boomer. Like, immediately you think fake, fake, fake. Now, whenever I see anything now, I don't know what's real and what's not fake. Look at this dude, like, hiding around the corner. Like, bro, he's going to find you. And it's going to go badly. You can't believe me. These animals, and they, and there he is. Flipped him. Like, that dude's lucky to be alive. And when I was in Montana, when we were there about 10 years. And we were trained up. We were trained up. Remember, I'm from this city. I'll never forget the first time I drove through the Gallatin Valley. And I'm seeing all this wildlife. And I'm seeing things I've never seen before. Like, in real time. Like, damn, that's a moose. Right, Rome? And they're mean. They're big and they're mean. Remember my good buddy, former NHLer Craig Johnson, who lived on the same street as we did in Irvine. They came out one year with us, and we went for a hike, and we saw a few bears, and we got trapped. Not like cornered, but we had to retreat, and then we got lost, and we didn't know where we were, and it was actually very scary as hell. So we're seeing moose, we're seeing bears, which brings me to this point. This dude and the bison. Every year when we went to Montana and we had friends visit, one of DJs, I'm like the rest of you, I can't stop watching that guy. That dude is airborne and flipped. He's lucky that bison didn't finish him and put him on a cracker and have him as a snack. So anyway, when we used to live there,
5: finish him.
4: It was like standard operating procedure that Janet would take whoever came to visit us, family, friends, whoever, to Yellowstone National Park. We lived about Big Sky. I'd have to look it up. I don't know, maybe 45 minutes away. And I have to admit, it was not my favorite thing to do, but we just did it. It was something we did. It was something you did. And of course, everybody who came into town wanted to go to Yellowstone. So our standard operating procedure was we go into the park, you drive into the park, but you stay in the freaking car. We didn't get out of the car for anything. This isn't like Lion Country Safari when we were kids in Irvine, where they probably tranked up all those animals. And even then, they told you, keep your windows rolled up. You weren't walking around with the animals. And I think they probably were tranked up. It's not like that at Yellowstone. At Yellowstone, when you drive through that park, every person's on their own. In fact, it's not the tourist park. The park does not belong to the tourist. The park belongs to the bison or whatever animal. You tell me who that park belongs to as you see that dude airborne. We never got out of the car. You know why? I didn't want that to happen. I think once in 10 years, once. And we were far enough on the perimeter because Jano wanted to check out some of the geysers. Because the geysers, the natural geysers, they would go off. But not very often. And so one trip they did, and she wanted to see it. I'm like, all right. But if you get gored, if any of us get gored, if the kids get gored, it's on you, Jano. It's on you. But yeah, we would always drive through the park. Always. And then if you saw something like that, you might pull off to the side of the road, maybe, but keep your distance and get a picture. But you're not walking around like this dude. And even this dude thought he was being careful. This dude didn't, like, try to pet the bison.

0: or walk up on the bison or try to ride the bison. This dude was walking around like, I'm going to keep my distance, but got to get that pick. Hope that was worth it. But no, we had experience, and we did not get out of the car. They'll let you drive through, but it's legit, obviously. That thing is legit, and they're angry, and you can't believe how fast they can close. That's the other thing about bears. You like bears, animals like bison. I learned this pretty early on, not from experience, but just from reading up on it and doing research. Man, they move fast. You don't think they can, but they can. They move fast for animals that size. And they close distance, and especially if they're pissed or they feel threatened or they're hungry or they have nothing better to do, they close the distance quickly. Like, because that dude was going to outrun that bison. And the other thing, the bison, he baited him, man. He baited him like he jumped that route. I see all these athletes online trying to come up with their analogies. But what he did was, he was just kind of like that free safety floating around, acting like he didn't know or didn't care or didn't see the route developing. And then all of a sudden, bam, he was gone. And then Boomer figured out, oh, bleep, he's coming for me. New York Post, quote, Yellowstone visitor flung into air by bison identified his grandfather, who immediately laughed it off. Bro, good sense of humor. And thanks for bubbling out the kid. Dude, you're lucky you can laugh that off. Dude, you're lucky you're still with us to laugh that off. Stay in your car, Boomer. Stay in the mobile home. Stay in the trailer. Stay in whatever you drove into. We always did. We never got out of the car. Like I told you, I never even wanted to go. After I'd seen it once and then 10 times, I was good. But old Jano always wanted to go. And so did our guests. And humongous shift. Man should have stayed in those trees. No doubt. And that's the other thing. Some of these animals can get up the trees. They will get up the trees. I think that bison was too big. I don't think that he could have got up the tree. But if he wanted badly enough, he probably could have knocked a tree down. V and the fee. What, V, you going to make it right? He should have thrown that bison into an ocean. Good one, V. Mikey Soriano, 23. Yo, Mikey, haven't seen you in a minute, and just so I'm being real with you, I haven't missed you at all. Bison D in the sea, greater than bison in Yellowstone. See? Jen Humble, Jay, haven't missed you either. It's all rushing back to me. Like, I couldn't wait to get back here, and then I see who's been waiting for me. Bison just sent Boomer into a Greg Louganis backflip. That's true. Chris in C-Town, this video with Yakety Sax playing is incredible. Guess it depends who you ask. Hey, Chris, aren't you on home arrest? I thought. Somebody in C-Town. Again, breaking 911. A tourist was seriously injured after a bison tossed them about 8 feet into the air in Yellowstone National Park. The attack was captured on video by photographer Mike McLeod. Look at this bison right now. All right, so he's just kind of laying out, chilling, not agitated, does a little roll. I don't know enough about bison to know, but you think, all right, I'm just chilling, man. I'm just going into a little roll. I don't know if that was a sign like it's time to go. I don't know if that's like a dude taking off his shirt and taking off his chain. I don't know if when a bison rolls, that means it's time to go. And look at this woman. Just like, what are you doing? I'm not saying she should go get involved, but she's just taking it all in. And then homeboy's just hiding behind the tree. Bro, he knows where you are. Trust me. He can smell you. He knows where you are. Bam! Like Pamplona. Stay in the car, man. That's why I never got out of the car. I always felt like I had a better chance. I always felt like the car the Bison, I still had an edge. Like, he could have smashed up the car, or I could have driven away. OBB Pa, 1996. Pops looked like Barry Sanders cutting through those trees. No, he didn't. But then again, I don't even know if Barry in his prime could have outrun or juked that Bison. Look it up. Somebody look up what is the top speed that a Bison can achieve. I'll bet you that dude can get up to 25 miles an hour, like athletes. You're not outrunning that dude. Did you see how, well, the old man wasn't for sure. But I'm talking about, like, I don't know, Tyreek Hill. Is Tyreek Hill going to outrun a motivated Bison? Maybe with his route tree, possibly. But if that Bison wants you, that Bison's going to run you down. And bring the pain. Man's tougher than all soccer players combined. Kind of hard to argue that, isn't it? Seeing how soccer players go down, and I'm not even trying to go back to Rome circa 94, but seeing how soccer players go down and the way that that dude got flipped up into the air and flipped and laughed about it when he came down, you got a point. D.H. Vargas, 2450. Hope Ranger Rick made Bison burgers out of him after that run. I don't know, man. First of all, they're protected. It's a national park. I think they're protected. I don't think that they see something like that and then put the Bison down. It's kind of understood. I don't think you... I'm trying to remember what it was. There are signs everywhere telling you what to do and not to do when you enter the park. But it's kind of, it's made pretty clear you're on your own. Use your head when you enter the park. No, I don't think that they went and put that Bison down. I don't think anybody wanted to mess with that Bison. Even Ranger Rick. Did you not see what that Bison just did? How fast he closed? Anyway, that's my experience with Yellowstone. I've been there more times than I care to count. And I can count on one finger the number of times I actually got out of the car when I entered the park. You know why? I didn't want to be that guy. When we come back, Kobe Jones joins us. Stay tuned. We'll talk some soccer. Also looking for your reaction. The biggest stage in world soccer is here, and every goal changes everything. 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

0: California. Great to be back. Great to be with you. Coming up at the top of the hour, I've got a Hall of Famer, Tim Hardaway Sr., joining us. In fact, coming up right this second, I've got a Hall of Famer, a member of the National Soccer Hall of Fame. Also, he competed in 3 World Cups. He played a record 164 games for the U.S. men's national team. He played 12 MLS seasons for the LA Galaxy. He is a 3-time MLS champion. He is a featured match analyst for Fox's coverage of the 2026 World Cup. He is Kobe Jones. Kobe, it is great to have you on the show. Kobe, how you doing?
1: I'm doing fantastic. Thanks for having me, Jeff.
0: I appreciate you doing it, Kobe. Thanks so much. Listen, before we focus on the World Cup semifinals, and I'll get there, since you're an American soccer icon, let's start with the USMNT. Looking back on their disappointing performance against Belgium, let me ask you this. Did the U.S. run into a better team? Is it as simple as that? Or was the moment just too big for them? Or, Kobe, is the answer yes?
1: I think you hit it on the nail on the head that it's yes. I mean, when you come down to it, I think a lot of us, you know, you get caught up in just the hype of those previous matches. But when you look at it, I tried to explain to people, I can't remember the exact number now, but Belgium had gone like, I think it was like 17 games in a row without a loss. They were a top 10 team. They were ranked higher than we were. So we started thinking, oh, we got this, no problems, without understanding that we were actually the underdogs in that situation. And so I think we didn't step out and perform the way that we probably wanted to in that type of situation going up against the Belgium side. That showed that they were the better team on the day.
0: Kobe Jones joining us. They were the better team on that day for sure. But what about like just the energy, man? Everything was, look, I understand group stage is something very, very different. And then you run into one of those programs that is one of those programs. But didn't it seem like from the very jump that something was off for the U.S., that they didn't have that same energy, that same swag, that same confidence?
1: Yeah, I think everybody felt that, you know, and I'm sure if you ask any of the players, they would say the same thing. Things didn't go right from the beginning, and it's one of those things that kind of just kind of compiles, and it's like a snowball going downhill, just gets bigger and bigger, and it was very difficult for them to get out of that funk. It's unfortunate, you know, because of course everybody wanted them to do better, but you know, it's one of those things where you gotta have to figure out, okay, what was wrong from there, and how can you build, you know, as you move forward to the next cycle. You know, that will be happening in 2 years.
0: Kobe Jones joining us. So, Kobe, what do you make of the play of Christian Pulisic? I mean, a lot of it's coming down on him. He's getting a lot of heat. How much of that he is warranted? And what did you make of his play in the tournament?
1: Well, look, I think he did a fantastic job in those first games. And then if you could say that, yeah, he didn't have the best game against Belgium, but tell me who did. in that match, and that's probably the point. As a team as a whole, they didn't play well. Yes, I wish that Pulisic could have played better. I wish that he had been able to take the whole team on himself and score a couple of goals, but it didn't work out that way. Looking at the entirety of the tournament, I'd say he would probably agree he had an okay tournament. You know, not the level that he wanted with the injuries that tended to, it seemed like it hampered him. But we'll see how he can come back from this. I think this is going to be a bit of a test, because as we know in the U.S., you know, it can, you know, you can be the hero one day and the heel the next. And I think he's taking a lot of pressure right now, maybe probably some of it unwarranted, you know, to put all of that responsibility, you know, just on one player.
0: There's a ton of responsibility and expectations to be sure, and we'll see how he bounces back. Kobe, as somebody who's been there before, I mean, this was supposed to be the team. This was supposed to be the golden era. So what did you make of his statement after the loss, quote, that we're just getting started?
1: Well, I'm not a big fan of the whole golden generation thing, because any team that gets, you know, title with that, they tend not to have success. I mean, Belgium could probably tell you that as well. So for me, just getting started, I mean, maybe he's looking at it that there's more opportunities in the future of going ahead. I understand everybody's take on it, that they're not happy, because it was like you want to deal with what's in front of you at the moment. So I can understand how everybody's upset with that. But I think as a player and for him, you know, he's got to look to the future and what he's going to do next, and how he's going to help this team get to the performance that we want, that we can get this U.S. team to a semifinal, because that's the ultimate goal. We did the quarters, you know, already. I mean, we didn't make it there this time, but we did the quarters in 2002. We've got to get beyond that. You know, we're looking, you know, 20, 30 years down the road. We want more.
0: Talking to Kobe Jones, you know, Kobe, to your point, and you can't put it all on Pulisic. I mean, nobody played well. Nobody played well. But let me ask you this. Did you see enough of the dynamic play of Flo Balogun to say that maybe he surpassed Pulisic as the most important player on Team USA moving forward?
1: Yeah, I think that's interesting. You know, I'm a natural midfielder, so I'm always about the midfield guys because we're doing all a lot of the running and the hard work, you know, on both sides of it, you know. So, but Balogun definitely did make a statement. You know, I don't think it's a competition between the two players, but I definitely say that Balogun, you know, for him, I would say this is a tournament that, you know, just kind of elevated his name to that top level for sure, scoring the goals. The controversy as well. Everybody knows Balogun's name now. So that means in this next cycle, in the next World Cup, more pressure will be upon him to be that star player and perform at the highest levels. I think he did a good job in those first games and getting some goals for the United States. That's what we want because we need a number nine striker that can actually put the ball in the back of the net, that can be that that danger man that whenever he gets the ball, around the 18, that 50% of the time, he's going to find the back of the net. And that's looking like that's what Balogun is going to be for the United States.
0: Hey, Kobe, speaking of the controversy, do you think that red card, did that do more to galvanize Belgium than it did to help the U.S.? Did that not boomerang on the U.S.?
1: I think it did. You know, I think it did galvanize that Belgium team. I think they had something to really rally around, and you never want to give an opponent, you know, extra incentive. You know, and I think that did the suspension of the red card. I think definitely made it a talking point, made something that they could fire themselves up, you know, more so. And yes, I understand it's a World Cup and everybody's going to say it's a World Cup game. They're going to be fired up anyway. If you have been on a team and something seems to have been an affront to your side, that makes that team tighter than it could already possibly could have been. So I think that definitely got the team, the Belgium team, hyped and ready to go, you know, within this match. Maybe a little bit of extra energy, so to speak.
0: Right. Hall of Famer Kobe Jones joining us. Kobe, seems to me like, obviously you want to win. Obviously the goal is to win the World Cup. But maybe the purpose was to play well enough or make a deep enough run to change the way the country views this sport and this team. Do you think that happened?
1: I think... yes, I think we got a lot of, you know, we look at that great pool that we had before the World Cup started and into those first rounds of the World Cup. We gathered a lot of people into the pool that never had any interest in the game. And that part, yes, I think we were very successful in that now people are going to pay attention to the U.S. team. Now it's about U.S. soccer, MLS. What can you do to take hold and grab onto those people and not let them go? Because I haven't seen support, you know, like that since, you know, 94 when it was another World Cup that we hosted here. And 94, as far as the numbers, didn't come close to what I've seen now where everybody was talking about the United States in this World Cup. That was special. You know, that touched my heart a little bit, you know, maybe a little bit of tear of joy over here.
0: Huh. I like that. Kobe Jones joining us. Kobe, what about Mauricio Pochettino? I thought he did a great job. I liked his energy. I liked the way he embraced all things America. I liked the way the team embraced him. He embraced them. However, he's a really high-level guy. Do you think that he'll want to come back, or do you think he's ready to move on to the next thing?
1: Look, I couldn't speak to what he's going to do. I hope that he would want to come back because I would like to see Pochettino have a full cycle. You know, we have to remember that he came in just a little over a year before the World Cup, you know, where he's dealing with these guys, and people have to realize on a national team, you don't have the guys every day. You have them during the international breaks for a week, and then they're gone back to their club teams. So it would be interesting to see if Pochettino gets, you know, a full 4 years, and if he can have that time with the players, if he can really elevate this team and take it to that next level. I think a lot of people would be sad to see him go. But he's going to have a lot of offers. Let's be very honest about that. He's got the credentials to go to quite a few places.
0: There's no doubt about that. There's a reason why the Americans wanted him so badly and paid him what they paid him. There's a lot to like. So, Kobe, before you go, what about the Final Four? You've got a couple of monsters coming up tomorrow, France v. Spain. What do you think that epic showdown in Arlington is going to come down to?
1: Ooh, I really believe, and I've been saying it since the beginning of the tournament, I think France is the superior team of all the four teams that are left, all the teams in the tournament. because they just have such firepower up front. I mean, you take Mbappe out, they've got Dembele, they got Olise, you know, they got Barcola coming off of the bench. I mean, they have a full starting team that is sitting on the bench. You know, and I think it's going to come down to if this Spanish side that has been fantastic defensively can slow that that attack down. So you really have, I mean, this is almost the final, you know, to a degree, where you have probably one of the best attacking sides against one of the best defensive sides in the game.
0: Not to disrespect the other side, so just saying that is disrespectful to the other side, but I agree with you. It feels like the de facto final. Hey, one sidebar, Kobe, like, for instance, it really is amazing to me, only 8 nations have ever won the World Cup. That's an astonishing stat to me. For those who are, like, kind of casual, who maybe drop by for the first time in 4 years or ever, can you kind of explain that and elaborate on that, just how difficult it is, and why is it that it's just this small group of nations that are actually capable of doing it?
1: Okay, well, starting out with the why, I think that's the most debated, you know, idea in the world of football soccer. It's just as why do these nations continuously just spin out top level talent? And that's what it's about. Is it about the youth? Is it about the training? Is it about the competition? You know, all of that. But just telling you how difficult it is when you talk about the 48 teams in this World Cup and possibly 64 in the next World Cup, and thinking that only 8 teams have won the World Cup, and really out of that, you know, it's been quite some time. Look at England. Last time they won was in 66. You know, it's one of the most difficult things to accomplish in sport is winning a World Cup. And it's because anything can happen. And the perfect example that I love to give is that in 1998, France won the World Cup. They were on top of the world. In 2002, the next World Cup, they didn't score a goal. They got bounced out early on. So it just tells you that your team in a matter of 4 years can go from highs to lows, lows to highs. And I think that shows how difficult it is, but it also shows the hope that all these other nations should have, that there's a possibility that if you come at the right time and go on a run, that you could end up in that final and have a chance to win the World Cup.
0: All right, so before you go, what about that? England has not won since 1966, as you point out, but they're strong, they're still in it, they've got the defending champs, Argentina. What are you looking for in that matchup? Who do you like there?
1: Oh, and this one, interestingly enough, I think England has the upper hand on this because they have played like a complete team, you know, throughout this tournament, where there has been multiple players that have been contributing, you know, to this side. I think their midfield, you know, is extremely strong. And I think that's probably where they can have an advantage, you know, over this Argentinian side. It's going to be interesting. They're going to have to play better, you know, than they did in the previous matchup, you know, against Norway. But I think that they are going to be able to step up. I mean, they have some top level talent, you know, all over that squad, that you're going to see a great matchup. And look, let's be honest, the other team has Messi. You know, Argentina has Messi, and when you have the GOAT, you know, on your team, that one player can make something happen. So it could go either way. But I'm thinking England's going to be the dominant factor here, just as far as their team play all the way through.
0: All right, so before you go, I'm with you. I like France. I like England. But Messi, there is Messi. And Messi is playing lights out, like he's turned back the clock. But do you think they can devise a defensive scheme whereby they take him away? And then is there enough firepower? Does he have enough help? Can somebody else step up and do what they have to do if they can make or diminish Messi's superpowers?
1: I do think so. They have some talented players on the Argentinian side. They're defending World Cup champions, you know. But it is like one of those things where winning a World Cup is more than just the talent that you have on the squad. It's about when you peak. It's about the team, how they come together, how they're willing to work for each other. Argentina has always been willing to come together and work for Messi and let him do his magic. You get the feeling, though, that this English side, they have come through some difficult times and found ways to win, you know, when it was unexpected, you know, and you have multiple players, you know, step up, you know, it'd be a Harry Kane up top, Jude Bellingham, you know, coming. I mean, he was absolutely fantastic in the last game with his play, you know, against Norway, also against Mexico. I mean, the midfield and the contributions from that English midfield has been exceptional.
0: So leave me with this thought, if you don't mind, because you said something very interesting, that they're peaking. They seem to be peaking at the right time. I mean, I could say this about any athlete or any team in any sport. Of course you want to peak at the right time, but if everybody could do it or somehow set it up so you peaked at the right time, everybody would do it. How do you approach that? In your mind, can you somehow manufacture that, impose your will, peak when you want to peak?
1: I'm not a believer in that. I think you got to go, 100%, all the time. And as you kind of perform and you show others and you connect with the players, and I think that's what peaking is in my world, is that you start to connect with the other players around you, be it in any sport. You start understanding what your teammate's about to do, and you make the moves that are necessary, and you move as a unit. Then all of a sudden, everything seems to start working out. And as we like to say in the U.S., you get in the zone. And when that happens, that's when I say it seems to be peaking. And in this sport, you can see the rhythms, within the match and the way it's going. And for this England side, I think it started to work out within the match, even the one that they had to grind out against Norway before. But just as a unit, they seem to be coming together well.
0: We're on to the semis. He is a member of the National Soccer Hall of Fame, competed in 3 World Cups, has a record 164 games for the U.S. men's national team, and a 3-time MLS champion, Fox analyst Kobe Jones joining us. Kobe, really appreciate you. Great job. Great to have you on.
1: Thanks for having me. Appreciate it.
0: Kobe Jones joining us. And yes, we are still talking soccer. We're not done yet. The Americans are out, but we're not done yet. We're on to the Final Four. And, even with the expanded field, what do you have? You've got the 4 best teams in the world that are still left. So now they want to expand even further. Is more better? I don't know. So we go to 64. What? Should we go 128? Again, only 8 nations have ever won the World Cup. It's an amazing stat. So you can expand this thing out, and you feel like you're just going to keep seeing the same ones over and over and over again. Which leads me to wonder, would the U.S. ever be one of those teams? Hard for me to make that argument. Which I will get into a little bit later on. All right, so your reaction to it. Top of the hour, Tim Hardaway Sr. I want to talk about LeBron. I want to talk about my vacation. React to anything you want. You know your phone number. Get to our YouTube channel. Have you been watching the show on YouTube? Can I get some reaction? Do you like that? It is the best and easiest way to watch the show on the internet. Go to our YouTube channel at Jim Rome and jump in the chat. When I first debuted that chat, even hardcore old school clones were saying, dude, this is insane. It's like a show within the show. It's like better than the show. Well, I know, clones. I know you think you're better at the show than I am. Tell me something I don't know. But there really is like 2 shows going on at once. So check out our YouTube channel. If you're not about that, listen on the radio. 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
14: Not all screen time is created equal, and a new study out of Sweden is helping us understand this even better. So researchers followed more than 20,000 people over nearly two decades and determined that passive screen time, like sitting on the couch and watching television, raised someone's risk of dementia. But if they did something active, like reading, puzzles, or interacting with other people, this same group of people saw their risk of dementia drop. Just like you gotta put the work in to keep your body in shape as you age, you basically have to do the same thing with your brain. 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

0: coming up in 15 minutes. My thanks to another Hall of Famer, Kobe Jones. All right, we got ourselves our first Super Chat since I came back. My man, Chris Seidman, with a $10 Super Chat. Hey, listen, again, I'm not soliciting. Notice I've not once solicited that. But what you do as part of the chat, and this is not me, this is YouTube. It's built right in. If you go Super Chat and you do whatever you want, call it a donation, call it your support of the program, whatever you want to call it. If you do it, it gets you to the front of the line. Like, literally, it's like slipping the guy at the door a $10 bill or whatever it is. It'll get you to the top. And it got this guy to the top. So, Chris, thank you very much. You didn't have to, but it worked. He writes, Romy, long time since the Nifty 650. I need some OC concierge help. Staying in Westminster, have a reservation at Javier's Crystal Cove at 11:30 a.m. on a Saturday. Where is the best place to park? Okay. I can be your concierge. I can help you out. I have a question for you. The hell are you doing staying in Westminster? Just kidding, Westminster. No, I'm not. Yes, I am. Speaking of the West Ham, you know why I'm making light of that. JRIB was shot in Westminster. That's where our studio was. When I moved this entire base of operations from Los Angeles to Orange County like 20 years ago, we had to build studios. So we built a radio studio in Newport Beach, and Mike Mant, who produced JRIB for ESPN, had to find and build a TV studio. And, you know, I waited. And Mike's like, I'm going to go look. And he looked, and I would wait. Like, what's up, Mike? What's up? He's like, I'm looking. I got you. Don't worry. And so Mike says to me one day, I found it. You're going to love it. I'm like, great. Where? He said, Huntington Beach. I'm like, hell yeah. Let's do the TV show by the beach. I'd love to see water on the way in every single day. He's like, oh, here's the address. And I drive down there and I'm like, this isn't Huntington Beach. This is the West M, Westminster. And so I drive up there. He's like, what do you think? I'm like, Mike, it's fine, but it's not Huntington Beach. Yeah, it is. No, it's not. There's a giant sign that says, welcome to Westminster. So anyway, Mike built out a great studio, and we had a great experience there. And that's why I'm connected to the West M. A few more West M stories for you, bro. And then I'll tell you where to park for Javier's. So when I did JRIB, there was always the big announcer that would say, live from Los Angeles, it's Jim Rome, and Jim Rome is burning. So one day I have
1: burning
0: MLB-er AJ Pruszynski, who you know is dangerous, because you never know what AJ is going to do or say. And he's in studio, and we're live. And I do my whole thing. Hey, welcome to Jim Rome's Burning. I'm Jim Rome. My guest, hey, AJ Pruszynski. AJ, what's going on, dude? And we had a really good relationship. He would always come on the show. Always come on this show. Always come on that show. And first thing I say to him, how you doing, AJ? He's like, all right, first things first. Why do you say you're in L.A. when you're in Westminster? Says it live. And I never really thought about it. I'm not even sure that I knew what the big announcer was saying, because that's like they roll that in and I'm focused on the show. But man, he's like, bam, you're not in LA. You're in Westminster. I'm like, thanks, AJ. Appreciate that. But he wasn't wrong. So what can I really say? There's that. Back in the day when I was still in my exotic rig stage, on Fridays, I would roll the exotic rig in. It was a Friday thing. And I would only get that very exotic rig, the same exotic rig that a-hole crop dusted in. That rig. So I would roll that rig into the West M on Fridays. And Mike Mant, the studio they built was so awesome that the TV studio was big enough that I could park the car inside the TV studio. So it was awesome. So, I mean, obviously, I didn't want to call attention to it, right? Smart, Rome. Then why are you driving it there? Fair point. Anyway, I'm driving through one day, and this dude pulls up next to me at a stoplight. And I could just feel the energy. Like, I don't even want to look over. Now, I know what it's like to be a really attractive person, to not engage the person next to you and give them any kind of energy or eye contact, because you know. And now I know what those people feel like. Not that I'm one of those people, but man, I could feel the energy from that rig. So then I'm like, I better check it out. And I look over and there's a really mean looking dude. And I immediately realize I have made a mistake. And this dude thinks that I'm flossing up in here in the wrong neighborhood with the wrong rig. And this dude's got bad intentions, like bison in Yellowstone National Park intentions. And I look over at him and he rolls down his window and he looks at me and I'm like, dude, I wonder if this is where it all comes to an end for me or if I'm going to get carjacked. And he looks at me and he mean mugs me. And I'm not going to lie, dude, I'm afraid. I'm scared. And then all of a sudden he goes, Romy, my man, what's going on? I'm like, holy crap. I'm like, hey, bro. And I played it off. I'm like, what's up? How you doing? I don't think that I ever drove that rig up through there ever again after that. Lesson learned. All in the West End. What else do I have for you? Oh, so you want to know where to park at Javier's Crystal Cove. First of all, bro, good decision. Great decision to go to Javier's Crystal Cove. You can't come down here and not go there. In terms of where to park, at 11:30 on a Saturday, I would leave your car in the West End and just Uber. Dude, there's never a good time to park in that parking lot. I had dinner, not to name drop you, but I'm going to name drop you. I had dinner with Bob Costas a couple of months ago on a random Tuesday or Wednesday night in that same complex, that same shopping center where Javier's is, where Mastro's is. Bob's got a favorite place. He's got a favorite Italian restaurant. I went there on a Tuesday night at 7 p.m. Bro, no parking. It's an enormous, it's not even a parking lot. It's a shopping center, high upscale. I must have walked a mile. I got the last spot in the entire shopping area. There is no good place to park. You just have to hope. Now, they do have valet, but the valet fills up quickly. Anyway, good place to go. Good on you, Chris. That's at Chris Seidman. And by the way, Chris, thank you for the 10 spot, for the super chat. This guy went super chat for $1.99 at Deluxe Recording 7. Google Raw Deluxe, the best lyricist since Rakim. Bro. If I didn't know any better, I would say it's Raw in the Bronx.
1: Raw, all day, every day.
0: Raw. Those are good lyrics. I'll give you that, dude. Lyrically, that is pretty awesome.
1: Raw,
0: every day.
1: Raw, all day, every day.
0: He gave me $1.99. Yeah, because $2 would have been too much. Give me $1.99 and I read it. All right, when we come back, another Hall of Famer. Tim Hardaway Sr. joins me. I got to still talk about my vacation, and I will next hour. Tim Hardaway, thoughts on my vacation, your reaction, and more. You're in the jungle. I am Jim Rome. Stay tuned.
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12: I don't know about you, but my social media feeds are flooded with lotions and potions and gadgets, all promising to unlock different components of longevity. 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Number one, nutrition. The Mediterranean diet really is the gold standard. Number two, exercise. 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And finally, number four, often gets forgotten, socialization. 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
1: Moving into hour number three, what's going on? Welcome to the program. I am back in Southern California. I am Jim Rome. Great to be here. Great to have you here. You know where to find me. Hit me up on the phones. Hit me up on our YouTube chat. Hit me up on the X. Hit me up via email. You know how to engage. Do it any way you want, and we'll get to that in a minute. But we start hour number three, and we're joined right now by a member of the Naismith Memorial Basketball Hall of Fame. He played 13 years in the association for the Warriors, the Heat, the Mavericks, the Nuggets, and the Pacers, a five-time All-Star, an Olympic gold medalist, the author of his own memoir, Door Crossover, co-host of the Crossover Podcast,

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4: Go get that bag. Go get yours. It's about the money.
5: Yes.
4: I mean, it's about winning. It's about winning. There's no doubt. But
5: it's about winning.
4: But let's not act like it's not about the money, right?
5: But I'm going to say this. You got to be happy where you at also.
4: Yes.
5: You can't be, you can't be, you know, mad with your decision. You got to be happy with your decision. You got to want to go play for that organization. He's very, very happy with his decision. And, you know, he's going to excel because you want to be in a happy place. You don't want to be in a dark place where you might have said, you know, doing it. 25 games in the season. Oh, you know what? I made a mistake. You know, I should have went that route. It's too late now. So always do what is going to make you happy. And what made him happy was going with the Miami Heat.
4: You know, Tim, what's come up lately, of course, and usually does, is the Heat culture. And it seems to me as long as you have Pat Riley, as long as you have Spo, the culture is going to be there. And if you bring in the right guys, Udonis Haslam, they're going to enforce culture. This is what culture is. You know how culture works, but then you know how social media works. And then you've got Draymond Green suddenly questioning the culture. And then you've got Tyler Hero getting punched in the face, allegedly, by Bam Adebayo. What do you make of that whole thing and what the world has become?
5: Well, if you're not around the culture, if you don't know the culture, if you've never been around it in day in and day out, you know, putting in the work each and every day and doing stuff in that realm, in that office, in that gym, you don't know about the culture. So, you know, we can explain it to you, but you still can't fathom it. You still can't get it because you're not around the Heat culture. So, you know, when people talk about the Heat coaching, like, you know, yeah, this and that or whatever, you know, I say let them talk because they haven't been in our situation that we loved and that we built. You know, and I'm going to say this with Bam. I thought it was, you know, I thought it was fake news until a lot of it came out. And, you know, what Hero said, you know, for you to say that back and forth with somebody, always understand somebody is you know, got your stuff up there and it's gonna hold it and it's gonna do something. You know, they're gonna blast you out there like that. And for you to say some stuff like that to somebody else, and you know, I didn't think Hero was, he was always on the fence. He was never always in with Bam. That's telling me that you're not a friend. That's telling me that you're not, you know, you wasn't Heat, all the way Heat. You was always outside of Heat culture. And for Bam to be your guy and you say that about him, that's not cool. And, you know, Bam, you know, he wanted, you know, when he saw him, he wanted to ask him and tell him, like, that was disappointing to me for you to say some stuff like that. And, you know, some people handle it in different ways. Bam handled it in a way that he thought was best for him. And he let it be known that, hey, Tyler, you know, that wasn't cool that you said that about me because I'm your guy and I've been there with you through thick and thin and I will fight for you. But now that is parted ways now. So he's gone and I don't think they're going to be able to come back from that.
4: And I appreciate you. I appreciate that response. Sounds Tyler than he was about the Heat and the culture. Is that fair?
5: Yeah, what, you know, I mean, if you say that and you know, that came from the heart, what he said. That wasn't like, you know, just random stuff. That came from the heart. And, you know, I read it. I was kind of disappointed in Tyler, too. I

0: I didn't like what he said about Bam and how he said it.
1: Let's see what I don't get, man. Okay, one thing to think it, but to say it to some rando online and not know that it's going to get screenshotted, man, you got to be smarter than that. You got to be better than that.
0: I mean, that they grew up in this social media. I didn't, you know, so
1: even old heads like us know that.
0: Right. We know that.
1: I'm talking to Tim Hardaway Sr. So, Tim, what was it like when you see Pat Riley and he's at your son's intro presser? You played for him. All right. So, Pat, man, he's still a complete boss at 81. What was it like for you? Because you played for all kinds. What was it like for you to play for him? And then why do you think that dude is still grinding and still that competitive at that stage of his life?
0: Everybody respects Pat for what he has done, the work that he's put into it. You know, his background, where he started at, you know, with the LA Lakers, Showtime, having Magic buy into his whole situation and his system and running it to a T, then going to New York, getting them to the finals, even though they lost, he got them there, you know, and that's what he wanted to do in Miami. And he ultimately got, you know, the Heat there and won, but he knows the game inside and out. He's always focused. He doesn't make hasty decisions. He always gives his guys the benefit of the doubt. And he's always respectful. You know, he's going to come and talk to you. He's going to let you know. He's a very good communicator, too. He's not going to, you know, not communicate with you. He's going to communicate with you, and he wants you to tell him what you feel when he's talking to you. You know, don't sugarcoat it, because he's not going to sugarcoat it. And that's why his the guys love him. But I tell you this, he's all business now. He's all business. When you come there, it's going to be all business. It's going to be body fat. It's going to be in shape. It's going to be ready to go. But he going to have the people around to have you healthy as much as possible. If you're not healthy, they're going to get you healthy. They're going to do the right things. They're going to make the right steps to make you healthy. I love them because we was always prepared. We was always focused. We was always prepared. When we walked into somewhere, you can't say into a gym, you couldn't say we wasn't prepared or we wasn't focused, because we was always ready. And his pregame speeches, oh man, they was immaculate. I mean, if you wasn't ready to go hoop after his pregame speech, you wasn't a basketball player. That's all I could tell you, because after every pregame speech, I probably heard them all, and I probably heard them twice, all right? But his pregame speech, he'll have you ramped up and ready to go play.
1: But they always landed. Even if you heard them before, they always landed. They always hit.
0: Always landed.
1: Listen, you mentioned the Knicks. So what about the East? When you look at Giannis and he joins the team and your son joins the team, what about the balance of power in the East? For instance, does everybody still have to deal with the Knicks as the champs? Or maybe do the Knicks have to maybe deal with the Heat now?
0: I think as a champion, you can't discount them. They still the champions. They gonna have a swagger with them. They gonna lose. They lost my man Robinson, but you know, that's gonna hurt them deeply, I think. But they got some guys. They got, you know, and then Jalen Brunson, you know, having a wrist surgery and being ready to go at training camp or for the first part of the season. I don't think that's possible. But you know, they we'll see with the New York Knicks. I like what Wes did and what Leon Rose has done putting that team together, and they have done a fabulous job. But you know, now you got to put pieces around people, because pieces are leaving and going to get their money and trying to, you know, they won championship. Now they're trying to solidify their wealth. And so yeah, I say with this, don't count the Knicks out. Because they gritty, they grimy. As long as if they stay healthy, they're going to be right there. You got the Miami Heat, of course, right there. They got some other pieces to get to. I want to see who comes there next and help them to take them over the hump. I think they need another piece. You know, you got if Joel Embiid is healthy for the Philadelphia 76ers with Jaylen Brown there now. I mean, if he stays healthy, they can be a contender too, you know. So you got about three or four teams in the East that can contend for a championship this year, this coming up season. And I look forward to watching these guys battle out. And you can't count out the Detroit Pistons. and the Cavaliers either.
1: That's right. Pistons won 60, and the Cavaliers also coming off a good year. Tim Hardaway joins me for a couple more moments. You know, Tim, the one guy we haven't mentioned is LeBron. How do you think, and you're a Heat legend, we know LeBron's been there before, what do you make of his free agency, and where do you think he ends up?
0: I'm going to go out on a limb and say he's not going to, if Anthony Davis, I don't think he's going to get traded. I think Washington is like, I'm not trading him. We're trying to sign him to a four-year extension. So I don't think he's going nowhere. So he's not going to Golden State. I don't think that unless they get rid of Mobley or the other guy, Allen, I don't think LeBron is going to go there. You know, and that's what I think that's what he's waiting on, too. My guess, the longer that you wait, I think he's going to Miami. That's just me. That's just me. The longer you wait, I think, you know, don't think Pat Riley. He been talking to him now. He's been talking to him. That's all I can say. I don't know personally. I haven't been in touch with nobody with Miami. I'm just saying the longer it goes, Miami is destination.
1: All right. I'm hearing you. But what if Pat Riley says, hey, Bron, one thing. You know you can't have those chocolate chip cookies. I've took them before. I'll take them again. Then what?
0: Well, you know, if you heard LeBron before the season last year, he said he cut out wine and he cut out cookies. Nobody didn't hear that, but I heard it. He said, I cut out wine and I cut out cookies. So there you go.
1: Yeah, I'll give Braun this, man. Not one or the other, but both. But both. Tim, before you go, you are in the content game. You've got a really nice podcast, the Crossover Podcast, that you host with two-time NBA champ Lindsey Hunter. Always a class dude. Classy player, dude. You know how it is, man.
0: Yes.
1: Everybody's in the business of content now. Used to be just a few of us, but now everybody's doing it. Now, again, you're a different dude. You're a Hall of Famer. But I'm curious, how do you approach, how much fun are you having chopping it up with him? And then how do you approach that part and content?
0: Well, I approached him with, I said, you know, there's nobody here in Detroit that are basketball players that are doing a podcast. Let's do a podcast, me and you. You know, we've been there, we've done it. We had the same agent in Henry Thomas. And so, we was brought up the right way, and we just gonna tell it like it is. We're gonna talk to people, get people on. We've been getting people on, and it's just been great because we're not just talking about basketball. We're talking about all sports. You know, what's happening with these guys on and off the field, court, whatever. And we're talking about baseball, soccer, tennis, golf, basketball, whatever it is. If it's a big topic, we're going to talk about it, and we're going to give our point of view about it because people would like to hear our point of view, especially as a father, as fathers, and as ex-athletes. And that's what we like to do. We like to talk about it and give our opinion. And we're having so much fun in doing it. We're getting a lot more followers. We're getting a lot more traction. And we're starting to get, we're going to have a lot more people come on as guests and have some fun. Isaiah came on and had a tremendous time with him. And we just talked about this, talked about that. And he's just candid with it. You know, he's going to tell you the truth about it. And that's what he did. So, you know, that's what we all about. It's called Crossover Podcast, getting on X, getting on, what's that? YouTube, AT&T, wherever you get your podcast from. Just go online and watch us. We funny, we have fun, and we enjoy what we do.
1: That's how you do it, legend. One last thought. You mentioned Isaiah. I was going to ask you about him. I'm glad you brought that up. So what's it like when you mentioned like the Heat culture? You're like, I can't explain it. You cannot explain it unless you're in it. So what was it like? And it's like playing the game. What was it like when you come together with Isaiah, a couple of Chicago guys who came up the hard way, the tough way, to play the game at the highest level, a couple of Hall of Famers? I would imagine that there aren't too many conversations you can have like that with other people. What was it like when you and he came together on the show?
0: Well, you know, I've been knowing Isaiah all my career playing basketball. Since I've been in high school, I've been knowing Isaiah, and we've been having a dialogue and talk and friendship. And, you know, when we come together, we talk about a whole bunch of stuff. We talk about basketball. We talk about life. We just talk about a whole bunch of stuff that's going on. Me and him is different with me and him because we from the same city and we got the same culture and we got the same, mannerism as, you know, how we was brought up. So, it's different with us, but we get together. It's a great time. So the podcast, it wasn't like, you know, I'm in awe of him. I've been in awe of Isaiah ever since I met him. Every time I talk to him, I'm in awe of him. And we sit down and I, you know, every time we shake hands, we hug, I still get goosebumps because, he was the, first, you know, guard that I ever looked at and respect and pattern my game after. And, you know, it helped me out, with how I need to play and, you know, what I need to do as a teammate and as a leader. So I watched everything from when he went to Indiana and then he Detroit Pistons. I watched every move he made. I studied him. I you know how he talk, what he was saying on TV and with the newscasters when he came back to Chicago and talked and played here and there. So I studied him, you know, right to a T. So me and him, we like family. You know, we I mean if you say something to him about me, he go on and on and on. Like I go on and on and on about him right now, but we only got 2 minutes.
1: Dude, exactly. So in those 2 minutes, it's so interesting that you're like, I was and in awe still of him. Tim, when I first met you, and I always tell a story because you made such an impression upon me when you came on my TV show when we were both coming up and you walked in that set. Dude, I'd never seen so much swag. I'm like, this dude's not in awe of anybody or anything, man. This is his own cat. His own cat.
0: Yeah.
1: You know, that guy.
0: Yeah, My parents brought me up that way. They say always be confident. Don't never let nobody take your confidence away from you and always be proud of yourself and walk straight up. And that's what I do.
1: We're walking off on that. Always walk straight up. He's a Hall of Famer. Tim Hardaway Sr. Tim, I appreciate you so much, man. There it is. Yes.
0: Yep,
1: the memoir. There you go. Yes. There you go. There is the memoir. Get that book. Can they get that wherever they get their books?
0: Amazon. Go to Amazon.
1: Go to Amazon.
0: Yeah.
1: All right. Good man. Appreciate you.
0: Appreciate you too.
1: Get that book, Tim Hardaway Sr. What a great conversation. Like I said, I had such a blast chopping it up with him last summer that I had to go find him again this summer. So he's got a great podcast. He's got a great memoir. Get the memoir. Check out his podcast and you'll get content like that and a great story. Man, he was so nice. What a player. And he was one of those guys. I've always told the story, but when I first started doing that show, there were a few guys that when they first walked into that studio on Hollywood and Vine, that's where we did that show, on Hollywood and Vine, classic production type of studio. And that's where we hosted Talk To. The two guys that always stand out to me. It was actually about 5 or 10, but two of the first to come to mind, Michael Irvin and Tim Hardaway. Like, I'd never seen so much swag and so much it and so much confidence. I'm like, damn, these are like the coolest dudes I've ever seen in my life. Michael Irvin and Tim Hardaway and a few more. All right. When we come back, I'm going to talk about my vacation before we get too far away, because I know you're kind of curious about how things went in Wisconsin. I'll tell you. When you speed while driving, you have less time to react to whatever comes across your path. A sharp turn could take you by surprise, causing you to veer off the road. Another car could turn out in front of you, leading to a fender bender. A truck could brake suddenly, injuring you and the other driver. A cyclist could enter the road ahead, and your impact could send them to the hospital. A pedestrian could be walking their dog, and your foot on the gas might lead to a tragedy. You may not think any of these things could happen to you, but you won't see them coming until they happen. When you're speeding, you don't have time to course correct. You don't have time to stop. It only takes an instant for disaster to strike. The speed limit isn't just there to protect you. It's there to protect your passengers, other drivers, cyclists, pedestrians, and everyone sharing the road. So slow down, obey the law, and help keep everyone around you safe. Speeding catches up with you. Paid for by NHTSA.
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27: 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We're family.

0: looking for some ATPs, go ahead and hit me up or hit anybody else up. Good reaction to Tim Hardaway. I'm not surprised. JK Bezo One, great interview. Tim is a legend. Well spoken. Armand Armadillo. Hey, Timmy Tim. No disrespect, but the flop definitely has not given up on wine. Whine. Sincerely, the Ref Show. Brian writes, Jim, I love the YouTube stream. I have always listened to you as far back as Willie and KC. This is a great way to experience the show. It is. But again, experience the show any way you want. Our whole goal is to enable you to experience the show in any number of ways. All right, so really quickly. Had a great, that guy, Willie. Giddy up, horse face. Had a great couple of weeks in Eagle River on the lake. You probably saw me posting. So great family time as Jake and Logan both made it out to the lake. And to your most important question, how fat did I get in those 2 weeks? And the answer is pretty fat. And honestly, I'm not even really sure how it happened. Now, follow me on this. I was truly relatively careful in what I ate. Like I was trying to be strategic. I mean, about as careful as you can be in Wisconsin. And while I typically mix in, all right, so yeah, Spotted Cow. Of course I'm going to have that. So while I typically mix in my cardio every day while I'm there, I dialed it up this year thinking, in the very least, I could mitigate the damage. I hit the Peloton all 13 days that I was there. And no ride was shorter than 90 minutes. And I mixed in a couple of two-hour rides. These are pretty serious rides. So I get on the plane Saturday. I come home. I head right to the scale because we do not have one in Wisconsin. And I've got no idea. I'm just dying to find out how much damage did I do. But I felt pretty good about it because of all those rides. And I was trying to make pretty good choices. So I feel pretty good about it until I jump on the scale. I could not believe what the scale said. When I got on the scale, it read, FAT! I could not believe it. I literally could not believe the number. I worked so hard while I was there this trip. So instead, so I get that number, and I'm like, I'm mortified, and I'm pissed. So instead of stepping back and cutting my losses short, Saturday night with UFC 329 on, I just said, screw it. I poured a 1942, and I got my damn grub on. Now, I'm not saying that the Peloton is the end-all for weight loss. It's definitely not. I know this. But if we're just doing the math, calories consumed versus calories burned, and every one of those rides, I burned a minimum of 1,000 calories. And not because I'm guessing, but because I know. Some, as many as 1,400 calories. Some of these rides were in the upper 30 miles. One, I hit 40 for the first time ever. Like, I was motivated. I thought I was in a pretty good place. So I had a number in mind when I jumped on that scale. Let me tell you, that number was not FAT! So yes, and I've shared this before, I did another post-Wisco mini weight cut yesterday. So there's that. Hey, Rome, did you come back fat? Yes. Yes. What else can I share with you? Other highlights from the trip? Oh, you know what? Seemingly not many, as I'm still in a bit of a brain fog. And no, it was not from copious amounts of DQ, although I did make two runs with my dude, Matt Coleman. And yes, for some reason, the DQ in Eagle River is far superior than any that I've ever been to here in Cali. And no, the brain fog was not a result of buckets and buckets of cheese curds, as I really didn't get into them at all on this trip. No, I'm a little foggy, and I'm having a little trouble remembering parts of the trip. And it's a little disconcerting, but it's not for the reasons you think. We're showing video right now, part of the trip. Here's what happened. One day I got out of our boat. It's a pontoon, a rented pontoon, middle of the day on our famous old as hell boathouse, barefoot. I hit this one patch of wood that had some wet moss on it. It was some of the most slippery bleep ever. I might as well have been on ice. It was that bad.
1: Ice.
0: It was so bad that I lost my feet and I fell backwards. Both my feet went forward and I landed right on my back and I bounced my dome off of the boathouse. The dock. Actually, bounced it off the dock. Without question, the worst I've gotten my bell rung since, well, this. The camera collision in the studio. It was bad. No, it was not my next door neighbor's dog running onto my property and biting me like he did 2 years ago. But it was another incident on my own property where I was just minding my own damn business. And I was sure that I was concussed. Never mind concussed. Between slamming into my own camera in this studio. And if you're watching right now, that's what it looked like. Between that and bouncing my head off of my own boathouse, I'm now convinced I have CTE. I already told Janet, when I kick, feel free to ship my brain off to Boston University so they can study it and determine if I have CTE, because I'm pretty sure that I do. And that's not even the worst part. You know those sunglasses that I always flash at the lake? Clear frames, orange lenses, chrome hearts, love them. Check that. Loved them. I can't even describe how insane these lenses are and how different everything looks. That's why I wear them. They're so intense that the gal who sold me those glasses told me, when she sold them to me, you can't drive with these glasses. You can wear them out and about, but you cannot drive with these glasses. That's how much they distort things. Like, it makes everything look 3D long before there was anything like that. I've had those glasses for years. The lenses are incredible. Every time I let anybody put them on, they're like, damn, wow. Oh, sidebar. So I go into the store where I bought those glasses a couple of years back, and I'm looking for another pair of glasses, and I'm just talking to this gal behind the counter, and I tell her, you know what? I once came in here, and I bought a pair of chrome hearts with these orange lenses. Man, they were so badass. I still have them, and I love them. And the gal goes, right, I'm the one who sold them to you. And I thought, awkward. Anyway. Several hours, and it's not like my head cleared, but several hours after I cracked my dome, think Wemby bouncing his head off the floor. That was me. I go looking for those glasses, and I can't find them anywhere. And I think, holy crap, they probably bounced off my dome after I bounced my dome off the boathouse and fell into the water. You know, right alongside my European iPhone that dropped in the water a few years back. I go back down to the water. I'm looking around for them all over. Gonzo. Nowhere. So I'm pretty sure I'm going to have CTE if I don't have it already. And I lost my favorite impossible to replace sunglasses after taking a header on my own property, stone cold sober in the middle of the day. And I would love to say to you that's the first time I've ever gone down on my own property there, but that would be a lie. Oh, it's happened before. Let's see, what else? Oh, I ran into some old pals, and I met some new ones. Ran into Badger legend and NFL great Kevin Zeitler. In fact, my man's so cool. He swam up to our boat at the sandbar on July 3rd. This is how awesome this dude is. He came looking for me. Still looks amazing. Still broke my hand when he shook it. Still looks like he could put the pontoon up 25 times. And a free agent. He'll sign somewhere, for sure. Then there's that famous bar, not far from where we live. It's called the Marina Bar. Great bar. Great bar. I couldn't believe it. Had it so, I usually go there maybe once a vacation. Sometimes I don't go at all. But I go there this time, and it's banging, man. It's going off. A number of the Green Bay Packers coaching staff came over to me to say what's up, including offensive coordinator Adam Stanovich, which was really cool. Like, I'd never seen those dudes before in Eagle River. No Matt LaFleur sighting, but a number of the assistant coaches were there just hanging out, and they were totally cool. Low-key, totally cool. Sun's out, guns out. Not guns, but you know what I'm saying. Anyway, one of them had a cabin up there, but they were up there for the weekend. Good dudes. And my favorite part, besides the family time and friends, lots of clone love, a ton of clone love in Wisconsin this summer. All walks, all ages. And not that it surprises me, but it felt great. It felt great. People who always watch or listen to the show or lost track of the show and found it once again were showing their love for the jungle. Man, it was so gratifying. It felt so good. A lot more great to see you, Van Smacks, than stop talking about us and posting about us or everybody will come and ruin everything. In fact, there was so little of that this trip, I actually missed it. I got out of the boat. We went to Minocqua, Lake Minocqua. We'd never spent a day on the water, but my guy Woody took us there. And I got off the boat, and there was a dude. I'm not kidding you. I was 1 foot off the boat. And this dude's like, Van. Okay, there's the picture. That, if you're watching on the stream, looking straight at it, good-looking guy in the middle is me. Woody's on the left, and Matt Coleman's on the right. We go into this bar called The Little Brown Jug. I posted a picture of it, the one that had all the bills on the ceiling. We're there, and this dude is there, and Matt walks in. Matt went to the bathroom, and Woody and I were hanging out, and Janet was there, and Molly was there, and Lori was there. And then Matt comes in. This guy goes, you're the patriarch. You're the leader of this group, aren't you? To Matt Coleman. And Matt just kind of laughed. Matt's like, I don't know. Anyway, there's the famous Woody with the star in his hat. There's the famous Matt Coleman, and there I am. We were there that day. Anyway, we get off that boat to go to a bar, and this guy immediately, I'm not 1 foot off the boat, Van Smack! And this dude was so great. I walk over and see this guy, and he goes, oh man, this is the greatest day of my life. I'm like, bro, it is not.
1: Van Smack!
0: He said it right in front of his wife and his little kid. I'm like, bro, this is not the greatest day of your life. But I think he was a programmer. He may have been at a station in Green Bay, but I mean, I'm just kind of like, walking off this boat, sunglasses, and he knew right away. Great guy. That felt great. It all felt great. Anyway, if I seem a little off, if I lose my train of thought today or tomorrow, it's not me aging out. It's not me losing some velo or some MPH on my fastball. It's just me probably being in the protocol after taking that header on my own property. Janet was the only one who was there when it went down. I thought she was going to come running over and throw up a blue tent around me. It was pretty bad. I didn't have this giant bump, but I'm still kind of a little cloudy. I think I'm in the protocol. I mean, honestly, these lights are pretty bright. It should be a dark studio.
2: Hello, darkness, my old friend.
0: There you go. Thank you, Albie. If you have any questions about the trip, hit me up. I'll do my best to answer them. And if I can't, you'll know why. It was bad, man. That was slippery. Never happened in all the years we've had that house. Man, something always happens. Something always happens. I'm just glad that she was the only one who saw it, man. Not a good look. Not a good look. Hey, Amber. Amber's in the chat. Welcome back, Romy. Thank you for coming back to save us from Adam Rank talking about how Spock speaks Klingon in Star Wars Episode 2 better than Episode 5 or whatever. Adam did great. Adam did great. And what I said to Adam when I left, because I could tell Adam was pretty worked up about the... Adam used to get worked up about co-hosting the After Hour. I'm like, bro, you're not a guest on the show. You're the co-host. We're 50-50 here. But Adam goes so far back with the show. Adam was a clone long before Adam got into the business. Adam's crushed it. Adam has a huge following. But Adam used to like hang out on Smack Chat. Like Adam goes way back. So weirdly, and he's a pro, man. He's so good at what he does. Weirdly, Adam is still kind of like, wow, this is kind of surreal. I'm like, no, it's not. Dude, you're a pro. You belong here. So I said to him, I'm like, Adam, when I leave, just do you, man. Be you. Do you. So anyway, Amber, that's what he did. He told you that Spock speaks Klingon in Star Wars Ep 2 better than Ep 5 or whatever. Man, if I let T-Bob host this show back in the day, he probably would have said the same thing. Those nerds, that's what those nerds talk about. All right, so let me break. When we come back, some ATPs. I'll be right now. That was the vacation recap. Or in part. Or from what I remember of it. Did have the big 4th of July celebration. Did hit the sandbar. Did hit the Woody brunch. Got out. Did a lot of things. From what I remember. I definitely remember banging my head on my own dock. Definitely that happened. All right, stay tuned. We'll come right back. ATP is next.
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3: We know you're chosen for some football just like we are. NFL training camps begin opening in 9 days. And yes, we're counting. You're home for the NFL. Westwood One Sports.
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0: great. So I mentioned that guy that said, Van Smack, it's the best day of my life. I'm like, no, it's not, bro. He heard it. He wrote, appreciate the awesome vacation recap. Shout out, Van Smack. Today is the second best day of my life. Sean in Green Bay, and he attached a pic. My brother. My brother. Good to see you, dude. That's where I got off the boat. He's a good dude. You're a good dude, Sean. 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Let me see really quickly. Romy, are the geese still crapping all over the deck? And did the Rome crew hit up the toad in the hole for some good old-fashioned Eagle River morning grub? Ben in San Antonio. You know what? I did not, but Rogues did. Rogues tried to get Jano and I to go, but we couldn't get in. And by the way, he couldn't get in. He came back home. And then he went back. But no. Let me go to the phones really quickly. Who do we have here? Oh! V! In the fee! Let's go there. Yo, my brother. What's good?
1: Hey, my brother. Jimothy, how was your vacation? Vacation looks sick. Welcome back. Wisco looks so cool, man. Hey, but do you remember when you said that diarrhea is the great equalizer?
0: No, I don't. I don't recall ever saying that, bro.
1: Okay, well, 20 years ago, you did say that. Hey, dude, you must have been a prophet. Because I don't know if you heard, but there's a parasite sweeping our nation, causing everyone to get explosive diarrhea. You heard that right. Millions of Americans right now are running to the bathroom with their hands on their asses saying, I'm going to make it, I'm going to make it, I'm going to make it, before they sit on their toilet, blow mud, and leave it covered in freckles. It's absolutely horrible, Jim. I know you're probably saying, here goes V again, being sophomore, talking about bathroom. That's not what this is, man. This is about safety.
0: It's not.
1: And me kind of speaking on the CDC, because look, when the CDC has some recommendations, I'll just give them out there for you and your crew and for everyone listening, honestly. CDC said, avoid gambling on farts, number one, encouraging courtesy flushes and extra wipes, and avoid doing the backdoor Mississippi with your spouse.
2: That's not a good call. No. You don't like that call.
3: I don't like that call.
0: Why would I expect anything different? And I actually did for some reason. I'm like, well, I better get this in. Like, whatever ATPs there are, and there are good ones, aren't going to be as good as this. Like, V's on the phone. Maybe with an ATP. 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That's a show. Good to be back. Great to be here. Great to have you here. My thanks to Kobe Jones, Tim Hardaway Sr., both Hall of Famers. My thanks to the XR4TI. My thanks to you clones for getting up in here. I am home. More of the same tomorrow. Thank you very much for listening and watching. See you then. We're out.
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17: A better life with Dr. Sanjay Gupta.
18: When we talk about how much exercise someone should get, current guidelines call for about 150 minutes of moderate intensity exercise or 75 minutes of vigorous intensity exercise every week. New study out of the UK makes a strong case for vigorous exercise if and when you can do it. Now, researchers determined that even little bursts of vigorous exercise can significantly reduce someone's risk of 8 different diseases: dementia, type 2 diabetes, fatty liver disease, chronic respiratory disease, chronic kidney disease, immune-mediated inflammatory diseases, major cardiovascular events, and atrial fibrillation. We're not talking about complicated training programs here. Just work with what you can into your everyday life. If you are breathless and unable to speak in complete sentences, then you've hit the mark. I'm Dr. Sanjay Gupta, helping you live a better life.
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0: I'm Nick DeLuca. 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The Home Run Derby coming tonight with a new format. Eight participants headlined by Phillies stars Kyle Schwarber and Bryce Harper. They'll round out the order tonight. Wilson Contreras, Jordan Walker, Jack Caglione, Munetaka Murakami, Ben Rice, Junior Caminero. The first six, coverage 8 Eastern right here on ESPN Radio. Elsewhere, the NCAA facing another lawsuit challenging its new eligibility rules. The NCAA making a change, granting athletes 5 years to compete, but not an additional season for athletes who exhausted their eligibility in 2025-26. 11 D1 athletes filing the class action suit. University of Michigan's regents expected to discuss an investigation into the culture of the athletic department on Thursday, with a decision of the future of Athletic Director Ward Manuel coming in the near future. Michigan commissioned the investigation in December following the firing of football coach Sharon Moore with cause.
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1: I'd Harry Douglas and say your name before my name. Has this ever occurred to you?
2: I mean, I'm not nitpicky like that.
1: Okay. Well,
2: as long as you say my name. Say my name. Say my name.
1: Somebody out there is nitpicky. So I'm going to try and hold me accountable to this to say alongside NFL Atlanta Falcons, Tennessee Titans legend Harry Douglas.
2: That sounds damn good. Louisville Hall of Famer as well, and Ring of Honor member.
1: Louisville Hall of Famer and Ring of Honor member Harry Douglas.
2: Now that you say it like that, Aaron, please address me in that manner.
3: High school gymnasium named after him.
2: High school gym, Douglas Brothers Gymnasium. There's a lot of things that should be attached to my name.
1: Are there any other Hall of Fames that you're in other than, I mean, the Louisville Hall of Fame, that's like Lamar Jackson's, you know, like you're with
2: Kentucky Pro Football Hall of Fame.
1: Kentucky Pro Football Hall of Fame?
2: Mm-hmm.
1: Where is the Kentucky Pro Football Hall of Fame?
2: It's in enemy territory. Lexington, Kentucky.
1: It's in that nasty blue.
2: That nasty ass blue.
1: That's right. I'm Aaron Goldhammer.
2: That funky blue.
1: And I am alongside.
4: I shouldn't have worn that blue at Survivor. That was my fault. That was my. That's where I went wrong.
1: You went wrong a lot of ways with this. You got thrown out second out of 19 people or something. You didn't hold up the standard of the show.
2: Clearly. And you never would survive in Kentucky blue. You should have known that.
4: I should have known.
1: He said he was a John Wall fan. I mean, break out a Wizards jersey then if you're a John
2: Hello.
1: Wall fan. Alongside the great Harry Douglas, I'm Aaron Goldhammer. We have a LeBron update. Everybody is waiting with bated breath. Here he is, Shams Charania with the latest.
5: Every day, LeBron James inches closer and closer to a decision. It's decision time for LeBron James because all the information, for the most part, is in. GMs, presidents, owners, they've all been heard from. They're continuing to have conversations with agent Rich Paul here this week as well. Players have also reached out to LeBron James to recruit him. And yes, all the voice notes have also been listened to. And rosters have been set around the league. The decks have been set. And the leading suitors have been Cleveland, Miami, Golden State, Philadelphia, and Minnesota. And what we know definitively is LeBron James has made it clear privately that he wants to go somewhere where he can compete for a championship, somewhere where he feels like he finds that happiness from a team environment and culture that he feels he can uplift. And the big thing here is this is not going to be a financially driven decision. So that gives LeBron James the ability to hear from teams that have the minimum, have other exceptions, have salary cap space as well, and also be allowed to take his time through this decision.
1: Yes, we are inching closer and closer. Harry, after listening to that, do you think LeBron has made up his mind yet?
2: If we're inching closer,
1: I'm trying to lean towards death, you now. And so are you. Like, we're inching closer to the end of Earth, I guess, technically.
2: You might be inching closer to death. You put that on your damn self, don't you? Put me in that category. You can inch closer to death all you want to, but don't drag me along with you, Aaron.
1: Harry, every second that goes by, we're all inching closer to our imminent demise. Like, I don't know what inching closer even means.
2: All right, so with him saying inching closer, then I would think the decision is made up.
1: Okay.
2: He's just waiting. It might be a situation where he's waiting for the perfect time. The perfect time to announce it.
1: What do you think that looks like? He's going to go back to the Boys and Girls Club in Greenwich, Connecticut with that ugly pink shirt and make another announcement with Jim Gray? What are we talking about?
2: We forgot to mention way back when that a lot of money was donated to the Boys and Girls Club as well. So
1: sure, we can't make fun make of feel that, guilty.
2: Aaron Goldhammer.
1: You're going to make me feel guilty for bagging on.
2: As someone who went to the Joseph B. Whitehead Boys and Girls Club growing up in the city of Atlanta.
1: LeBron had a number of means to raise money for the Boys and Girls Club. He just chose to shame Cleveland on national TV as he was doing it. Are they cooking something up, Harry? Some kind of, you know, all the hats are in front of LeBron and he's going to pick up the one.

0: on. He's going to do the hat fake out, that he's going to put the hat on. What do you think is being planned? Because if you say the decision has been made, okay, then go ahead and leak it and announce it, and let's all move on with our lives.
1: I would say the financials, because although, you know, being one of the highest paid players in the NBA is not at the forefront for LeBron James, whatever organization I feel like he's going to next, they're going to find a way to make sure LeBron James is compensated. Now, it's not going to be $50, $60 million a year, but at the same time, like, you do not want LeBron James playing for the vet minimum. Those two things don't even sound right going together.
0: Yeah.
1: LeBron James, vet minimum. So I think you're trying to pull some strings and figure out how this, from a financial standpoint, where you cannot look like they're robbing Peter and paying Paul.
0: Yeah. You said in the break when I said Sham says they're inching closer, you said Cleveland, Cleveland, Cleveland. Everybody has this sense. Harry, is that just vibes? Or
1: there's no
0: actual sourced anything behind that. It's just the vibe is that if he was going to wait this long to make a decision and he wants to do one more year, by the way, he hasn't said that this is going to be his last year.
1: Agreed. You know,
0: he could go play for Philly and then go to Cleveland for season number 25.
1: Like, he also could go play in San Antonio for the next 2 years or Minnesota.
0: Why
1: are you smiling so hard when I say San Antonio?
0: Because he's not going to San Antonio. LeBron's not going to be like,
1: he makes that decision and comes out and tell everyone where he's going.
0: I'm not going to act like I know LeBron personally that well, because I don't. But I'm guessing that LeBron isn't going to say, you know what happiness means to me? It's the Riverwalk of San Antonio, Texas. Or it's the winner of Minnesota. Now, Minnesota's got a nice squad.
1: Yes, they do.
0: But he's not like, I've always admired A-Rod, and so I'm going to go up and, folks, I'm taking my talents to Minneapolis. But Timberwolves have a great team.
1: Like, sound right, though.
0: It just doesn't. And I grew up as a Nugget fan, and I'm from Denver, and him in a Denver Nuggets uniform doesn't look right either. So I'm going to assume Cleveland or Miami, right? I mean, those are the two that have any kind of practical application to me.
1: I think everything is leading towards Cleveland. He grew up in Ohio. You know, you're Mr. Ohio, you get drafted to Cleveland, number one overall in 2003, you leave that organization, you go to Miami, you win two championships after going to four, and then you come back to Cleveland after everyone and their mother included kind of casted you out because you made that decision which was best for your life, and you bring the only championship to that organization. If this is going to be the last hurrah for LeBron James, why not do it at a place that you're very, very familiar with and you have a lot of things there already?
0: Yeah. I mean, going to Cleveland is not all about nostalgia. The Cavs have a pretty good team. Harry, as you pointed out, they were a conference finalist last year. I think it's hard to take Philly seriously as an organization, Harry. And I know, look, they had the process, but LeBron doesn't want to be waiting every day to see whether Joel Embiid can or cannot play and how that's going to affect if he has to play center or not. I think he really likes Tyrese Maxey, I'm sure, as a player. And I'm sure he would take a voice note from Philadelphia. But I just know what their recent track record has been organizationally, I'm saying. I don't think he wants to deal with the instability around Embiid and how that team is going to come together. And I know that it looks good on paper, but I think this is down to Cleveland or Miami. Big Mike is in Texas. He's on Freddie and Harry on ESPN Radio. What's up, Mike?
2: Hey, what's going on? Hey, Harry, how you doing, man?
1: I'm doing good, Big Mike.
2: All right, I got something for you. I got something for you too, Goldie. You know, I mean, not that type of thing, Goldie, not the Mac type Goldie, but anyway, I got something for you. Hey, LeBron when you grow up in cold weather, you know, and then you live in the South, you go to the South, you don't want to go back to the cold weather. Now, he went back one time, but he hurried up and had to leave. He went to L.A., he was 8 years, but he got that Miami warmth, he got that, his family, all of them. They got that, you know, L.A. warmth for 8 years. He's not going to Cleveland for 2 years. Now, if he's going for 1 year walk-off, he might go there. But he's going 2 years, he's going to Miami. and he's going down there with Giannis. He's going to win the championship. They got a front line with Bam Adebayo and Giannis. They got the defense. They can put pieces around. He's going to go to Miami because it's warm weather.
1: So, Big Mike.
2: Yeah.
1: Very quickly, let me ask you this question. How important is that warmth?
2: Well, the question about the warmth is quality of life that he's been used to and his family been used to. Mm-hmm. So that's that. I heard him say he hates going back to Cleveland. I'm in Missouri right now. I hate being here, but you know it's warm now. But I came in the cold when my brother, you know, had cancer.
0: Big Mike is just sending strays out to the state of Missouri. I'm not going to stand for that. You hate being there. It's not even winter. It's July. What do you hate about poor Missouri? Thank you for the call.
2: I'm in the Boo Hill by the Mississippi River. Did you know the humidity that's here?
0: Oh, so now you're complaining about the heat. You were complaining about the cold. Mike, you got to get your story straight. Is it that you don't like it too cold? You don't like it too hot? You go to Miami, it's too hot in October. Here's what I would say about the weather thing with Cleveland. I'm not going to speak on behalf of the Cavs, but Harry, I'm going to speak on behalf of the Cavs. LeBron, if you want a 2-3 week vacation to go hang out in warm weather, January, February, you just name the dates, and we'll find a way to give you the time. 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
3: 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Top five breakout candidates.
1: All right, so my top five breakout candidates, this is going to be from the defensive side of the football for 2026, and why not start at number five?
3: Number five.
1: I'm going with Baltimore Ravens safety Malachi Starks. Yes, he plays alongside Kyle Hamilton, but I think with Jesse Minter now becoming the defensive-minded guy and the guy that's going to be calling the plays defensively and now the new head coach of the Baltimore Ravens, we're going to see this young player who was a first-round draft pick in 2025 come out on all cylinders, playing free safety, taking the ball away, and being a ball hawk. Don't be surprised if he also makes a Pro Bowl and is also named to an all-pro team. So Malachi Starks for the Baltimore Ravens, he is going to be so much better in his second year, especially under Jesse Minter.
3: Number four,
1: let's go to the Buffalo Bills at the cornerback position. Maxwell Hairston. This is a guy at the University of Kentucky. Yes, folks, I said it low because I went to Louisville.
0: You put a Kentucky guy on your list. Sorry to interrupt, but that's historic in Harry Douglas list history.
1: That's how you know I love the game, though, because I put him on the list. Maxwell Hairston at Kentucky was a ball hawk. He had 3 interceptions returned, 4 touchdowns. But I think last year in 2025, it was the injuries. He only played in 11 ball games, but new defensive coordinator Jim Leonard, who came from the Denver Broncos, and we've seen how great that secondary was. I think Maxwell Hairston is going to thrive in this new defensive system under Jim Leonard and take the ball away and give it back to Josh Allen in that offense. So Maxwell Hairston is number four on my list.
3: Number three.
1: At number three, let's go to an edge rusher, Abdul Carter. Now, there are some things that went on in his rookie season, being on time for meetings and sleeping and watching other things in the meeting room. But I think in year two, because of John Harbaugh now being the head coach, his antennas are going to have to go up. He's going to have to play a bigger role and be better than he was in his rookie year. He had 4 sacks and 2 forced fumbles, but that's not enough, especially when you draft a player that high. Abdul Carter in 2026 will be better and a breakout player for the New York Football Giants.
3: Number two.
1: And number two, let's go to another edge rusher. Being in Brian Flores' system means that a lot of guys on their defensive line, they're versatile. They can do a lot of different things. But this guy, particularly coming from Alabama a season ago, he led the Vikings in sacks with 8 and also was tied for first in forced fumbles with 4. That's Dallas Turner. I think he's going to up the ante and turn up the notch a little bit more and make the kitchen a little bit more hotter for quarterbacks. So Dallas Turner is number 2 on my list.
3: Number 1.
1: At number 1, I'm going to the Philadelphia Eagles. Another edge rusher, Noling Smith Jr. He has to be phenomenal for the Philadelphia Eagles this season. When you have two guys on your interior defensive line by the name of Jalen Carter and Jordan Davis, you have to take advantage of those one-on-ones. Jalen Phillips is no longer in the Philadelphia Eagles uniform. He's down there at Carolina for the Panthers. So I believe Noling Smith Jr. will be phenomenal in 2026.
0: Well, there you have it. Harry's list. ESPN Radio ranking them. Malachi Starks, Maxwell Hairston of the Bills, Abdul Carter of the Giants, Dallas Turner of the Vikings, Nolan Smith of the Eagles, ranking top 5 defensive breakout candidates. I looked it up just while I was listening to you break it down there, Harry. DraftKings has Abdul Carter 55-1 to win defensive player of the year. I'm not saying a lot, but is it worth potentially a flyer to think about that? I mean, as you were kind of breaking down the impact that he might have?
1: No, I believe so, too. And I think with a new defensive coordinator and a new, like, mind from a head coach perspective, there's an adult in the room.
0: Yes.
1: You go through your rookie season and you have glimpses, but at the same time, you have glimpses that's not positive. And you say to yourself, coming into your second year, the NFL stands for not for long.
0: Yeah.
1: And if you are not on your P's and Q's and you don't have that ability to grow from year one to year two, quickly the conversation begins, okay, should we start to pivot towards someone else? Mm-hmm. And also, when you're drafted high, you never want to be labeled as a bust. Now, I don't think he's going down that road in year two.
0: Not yet.
1: No,
0: not
1: but yet. you want to... In a city like New York,
0: yeah,
1: if you can ball out, if you can make plays consistently defensively, and you have other guys around you that can allow you to have one-on-ones and for you to showcase that athleticism, you look at a guy that went to the same college as Abdul Carter. When you look at, I'm blanking on his name right now. He plays in Green Bay now, the pass rusher. Help me out.
0: Michael Parsons. Oh.
1: You have a guy that went to your same school, and you see the production that he's been able to have. So that's someone that you can actually look up to and say, man, I want to be better than Michael Parsons. But in order to do that, you have to make sure that you're showing up on time. You're taking care of your body. Football is the main thing. How we start our show every single day at 3 p.m. The main thing has to be the main thing. And everything else from a secondary standpoint,
0: sure,
1: let them be secondary.
0: Yeah. Not a great ESPN moment with me recommending Rashawn Gary went to Michigan and over the guy that went to Penn State. And then he doesn't even play for the Packers anymore. I'm going to pretend that didn't happen. Myles Garrett, 4-1, okay, is your favorite. Will Anderson Jr., 7.5-1.
1: Like
0: Aiden Hutchinson 10-1, Nick Benito 14-1, Max Crosby at 22-1. It feels like these numbers are all so heavily skewed towards Garrett because he changed teams that there might be value on somebody else. Jalen Carter's 25-1. Jared Verse, who was traded for Garrett, 30-1. If you like another Cleveland Brown to step up and win this award, I'm not saying that I do, but I just wanted to point it out that he's 30-1. Up next, the Home Run Derby is tonight. We go live to Philadelphia. I'm Aaron Goldhammer. He's Harry Douglas. He's got a gym named after him, folks, and this is ESPN Radio and the ESPN app.
3: 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Power surge is detected in Philadelphia. It's the 2026 Home Run Derby with a new format. 20 swings in round one, 15 in round two in the finals. Home on your last swing, you keep launching.
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22: A better life with Dr. Sanjay Gupta.
23: We talk a lot here about ultra-processed foods and the many ways in which they can negatively impact your health. They've been linked to weight gain, obesity, type 2 diabetes, cardiovascular disease, even cancer. And now a new study out of UCSF found that high ultra-processed food intake was associated with something called intramuscular fat, which is exactly what it sounds like. That's fat inside your muscles, which can cause them to become weaker. Now, in this particular study, the researchers noticed more wear and tear and pain in people's knees because of weakened thigh muscles. Cutting back on ultra-processed foods isn't easy. The CDC estimates at least half the calories in our diet come from ultra-processed foods. But if you're looking to eat cleaner, cutting out sugar-sweetened beverages, that may be the best number one thing you can do to try and get started. I'm Dr. Sanjay Gupta, helping you live a better life.
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0: I'm Nick DeLuca. All-Star festivities in Philadelphia, counting down to tonight's Home Run Derby at Citizens Bank Park with a brand new format. 20 swings in round one, 15 in round two, and the final round. Homer on the final swing allows hitters to keep swinging. Eight participants headlined by Philly stars Kyle Schwarber and Bryce Harper. They'll round out the order tonight. Wilson Contreras, Jordan Walker, Jack Caglione, Munetaka Murakami, Ben Rice, and Junior Caminero, the starting six. Coverage at 8 Eastern right here on ESPN Radio. Surgery coming for Conor McGregor. Will have a procedure following his first-round loss to Max Holloway. At UFC 329, plans to continue fighting post-recovery. Appeared to suffer an injury to his right knee in the opening seconds of his welterweight bout last Saturday. First appearance in 5 years. The NCAA facing another lawsuit challenging its new eligibility rules granting athletes 5 years to compete.
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0: tomorrow. I'm Aaron Goldhammer. He is Harry Douglas. I'm in for Freddie Coleman on Freddie and Harry on ESPN Radio, the ESPN app, SiriusXM Channel 80. I'm on TuneIn. You can stream us, of course, on ESPN Plus. And it's time for us to bring in, live in Philadelphia, Harry, Carl Ravitch, ESPN MLB announcer, who will be on the call of the Home Run Derby tonight. Carl, do you know what number All-Star game this is for you? Do you have them memorized?
1: Good question. I mean, calling the Home Run Derby lead guy was 2017. That was the Judge year in Miami.
0: Wow.
1: But long before that, as far as covering it, I don't know, let's go 1995 for as All-Star games go, and et cetera, et cetera.
0: Is there a favorite moment every year at All-Star Weekend, or does it change every year what you take and what you remember the most?
1: Yeah, I think it changes. I think there's sort of an unpredictability about how things go. I think different players show up each year. I think sort of the excitement, enthusiasm on the faces of the first-timers is a really neat thing. I think, look, tonight and the Home Run Derby certainly presents very special opportunities when you have Harper and Schwarber playing, you know, on their home ballpark. So I think every year you go in, you don't really know what it is that's going to stand out. Is Josh Hamilton going to have a round like he did back at Yankee Stadium? Are we going to see a Jock Peterson kind of swing off against Vlad Guerrero one year that you just don't expect? So there is the unexpected. That's the beauty of sports. You guys know it as well as anybody. And certainly an All-Star game or a Home Run Derby, there is the absolute mystery of what the heck in the world's about to unfold.
2: My favorite is going to be Kyle Schwarber. I love the way that he's playing the game right now, especially from a home run hitting standpoint, leads Major League Baseball with 32. He's the favorite when you look at every single gambling network. But for us, DraftKings has him as the favorite. Carl, who do you think is going to be the favorite tonight? Or who is your favorite to win the Home Run Derby?
1: Yeah, it's hard to pick against him, given what he's been doing all year and leading majors in homers. But I would think that Harper has every bit of chance as Schwarber does. And I think Junior Caminero, who finished second last year, has a real legitimate chance. I haven't looked at the odds to see who the top three or five are, but to me, it's those three. And I do think there is a whole bunch that goes into the experience that you have had in a derby, and obviously Schwarber and Harper have participated in many. I think Albert Pujols told Junior Caminero, last year was your first one, and that was to get your feet wet. Now it's winning time. I think there's some validity to that, too, once you have that experience. So I think one of those three will be the guys that come out of it. If there's a dark horse, I can't wait to see size 17 shoe Jack Caglione hit one in the third deck in right field. I think it's been done by Ryan Howard a couple of times. I was watching Corbin Carroll hit him to the second deck, so I think we'll have a 500-plus foot home run into that third deck, if not more than one tonight in right field.
0: Carl, I'm glad you said it, because to me, the Derby is about volume of home runs. But I think I watch every year, and I listen on ESPN Radio because of the distance of the homer. And I think that, rather than seeing a guy hit like 20, 380-foot home runs, what's more impressive, that or a guy who could launch one 550 feet?
1: Yeah, I think it's O'Neill Cruz hitting one 500 and what was it, 13 feet last year. I think it has to do with more of the did you see how far so and so hit it, as opposed to, unless it is a round like Hamilton had back in 2008 at the stadium where he had 28 in a round. You know, there are things that stand out, and distance is always in a home run derby going to stand out. And tonight, if there's a tiebreaker in the first round, it's going to be who hit the furthest home run. So that does matter. I've seen quotes from guys, Caglione's first one, Pete Alonso told them, look, you just got to be consistent. You need the ball over the wall. And obviously they're trying to accumulate numbers, but Alonso said, don't worry about how far you hit it. Well, actually, you kind of have to be concerned about how far you hit at least one. You need one massive shot to assure yourself in a sort of round that is tied that you can win with a tiebreaker.
2: There's also a new format to the Home Run Derby this year. The play clock will be eliminated. The first round, 20 swings. Second and third round, 15 swings. And if you homer on your last swing, you keep going until you don't anymore. Right. Do you think that's going to make a massive difference in who wins and who advances?
1: I think it's going to make a massive difference in how long the event lasts. I mean, the reason the pitch clock was put in, or the timer was put in, was because you know, these guys, if they don't like one, two, three, four, five pitches in a row, let's say their pitcher gets into a funk where all of a sudden the straight, you know, fastball has all of a sudden got a little slider to it. Now he's not going to swing at those. I think it's just going to make it longer. Personally, I think you could have probably done both. We'll give you 20 swings, but you got to do it in 4 minutes, or 15 swings in 4 minutes. I think the quality of the field is going to make the event great. I think the names in it are fantastic. I think the atmosphere will be amazing. But I do think it's going to take longer than what we've seen since we had a timer.
0: Carl, the All-Star Game is also just a great time to take stock of the first half of the season. So what is the team or the topic that is dominating the conversations around the breakfast table at the All-Star Game this year?
1: I would say it has to do with the amount of teams that are in the race, meaning how many are separated by fewer than three or five games in a wild card race. You know, you start to now, after this 2 days here, flip the page to, okay, trade deadline, and who's a buyer and who's a seller. And there's just a bunch of teams that find themselves oddly kind of on the shelf. Like, what are we going to do? Are we gonna buy or are we going to sell? And I always looked at that as being sort of somewhat not able to take stock of what you really are. I mean, to me, if I'm, let's just say what we saw with the Red Sox in the last three series, all road series, they won every game. They are, what, a half game out of the wild card race. The idea that you're still considering buying or selling in a year in which even the Dodgers have proven themselves to be vulnerable and the Yankees have been so banged up that, I don't know, there's a lot of teams in the American League that can win the pennant and go to a World Series. So I think the overarching story as we head towards this All-Star break and then the trade deadline is just how many teams actually believe they have a chance to win it, as opposed to, well, we're down to five. We're not down to five. You know, we're down to 15 to 20.
2: Carl, over the last few years, we've had so many callers when it comes to Major League Baseball about the Chicago White Sox and basically how that organization has been a dumpster fire. But right now, they're leading the AL Central. What has surprised you the most about them this season?
1: I think the speed at which they've actually had success. They made a great deal for Crochet. They got all the young players. They've drafted really well with guys like Montgomery. Murakami was, you know, kind of an outlier with a contract that many projected between 150 and 180 million, and he ended up taking 2 years and 34 million. We'll see him in the home run derby. He's coming off of a 6-week absence from a hamstring injury. So for a guy like Chris Getz, who runs that team, who had been roundly roasted, there's some validation in the way that they've gone about things. I'm a little curious how the pitching is going to hold up in the second half and what they're going to do with the deadline. But yeah, again, the American League Central with the Guardians and the Royals, a team both thought were going to finish ahead of the White Sox. You know, to have the White Sox where they are, let's hope they can continue in the second half. It justifies the moves they've made. That's a good team. It's an exciting young team.
0: Carl Ravitch is with us, ESPN MLB. Be on the call for the Home Run Derby tonight, 8 o'clock Eastern on most of these ESPN radio stations. Carl, last thing. The draft is this week, and I used to not pay that close attention just because we wouldn't see these guys for 5 years. You know, they'd go disappear into minor league land, and then they'd be called up a half a decade later. Why is it that now players seem so much better prepared? The guys we see in the draft, we see in the majors almost within the first year.
1: Yeah, I think you could certainly do that again with some of the guys that came out of the collegiate ranks. You don't see the high schoolers doing that, and the high schoolers that are taken in the first round are definitely the projects. They're the outliers. But, I mean, you think about a Kevin McGonigal, a Travis Pizana, some of the pitchers, and Chase Burns.
0: Yeah, Jack Caglione was drafted like a couple years ago. Yeah. He's in the Home Run Derby tonight.
1: Right. The class of 24 was a remarkable class, many of whom are making a big impact at the major league level. It absolutely has to do with the programs, the money that these programs are paying these kids. And if, in fact, I think I heard your SportsCenter update talk about the NCAAs being challenged again on their 5-and-5 rule, if, in fact, that goes through, you're only going to see better college games and teams and programs. Those programs are as good as any minor league program out there. I think Major League Baseball is aware of it, from the nutrition to the facilities to the teams to the athletes to the coaching to the to the tools that they all have in their pitching labs. They are just more prepared. I mean, it's, you know, it's an advancement of the preparation for the college player that we didn't see in years past. We're seeing it now, and that's why they're so ready. They're so polished. There's nothing that's going to intimidate them or bother. And this generation feels, without much experience, like they belong. And I think it shows itself in the way that they play and perform on the field.
0: Carl, go ahead, Harry. I'm sorry.
2: Yeah, I want to ask you about my Atlanta Braves. What chance do you give them to reach the World Series this season? Started off hot, had the best record of Major League Baseball, kind of tailed off a little bit. Ronald Acuña Jr.
1: Yep.
2: Dealing with an injury or whatnot. But what are the chances that you give them when it's all said and done to reach the World Series?
1: Yeah, I think, again, it will depend on what teams do at the deadline. If Tarek Skubal gets moved, do the Dodgers literally reach out and say, well, let's join the juggernaut? So it's early to sort of speculate on that. However, let's just say all things remained equal, then the Braves, the Phillies, the Dodgers, they're all in that conversation. The Brewers are in that conversation. They, to me, today have as good a chance as any. A lot of it has to do with health. Sale's been ridiculous. You know, I would personally love to see Strider go back to the guy that he was when we were all following him and talking about his powerful legs and his fastball and the ride on it. So there are some things there, but you're looking at a GM in Alex Anthopoulos and in Dave Dombrowski here in Philadelphia, and certainly what Andrew Friedman does in Los Angeles. Like, they're playing chess. A lot of the other teams are playing checkers, and we'll see who gets a team that he could declare checkmate by the time we get to October. But it's one of those four, whereas the American League is wide open.
0: Carl Ravitch with us in Philadelphia at the All-Star Game. Carl, any talk in that press box where LeBron is going? What do the people in Philly think?
1: Buster, where's LeBron James going to play NBA basketball next year? Cleveland. Buster, that's the press box talk. I mean, I can turn my shoulders.
0: All right.
1: Anybody
0: Buster.
1: Else? LeBron, anybody? Philadelphia? Al? Where? Miami. All right, Al Rose. Al's got us. He's our producer today, and I'm our engineer. He's got him going to Miami. So there's a bunch of different opinions up here.
0: Well, you tell Al that I don't like him, and you tell Buster that he's my favorite ESPN MLB insider today, Carl.
1: Buster, insider because of your answer.
0: And I'm in Cleveland, and that's what we're hoping for. Carl, appreciate the time. Thanks for hopping on. Enjoy the Derby tonight.
1: All right, fellas, thanks.
0: All right, that's Carl Ravitch, ESPN MLB announcer, giving us a sense not only of the world of baseball, Harry, but giving us a sense of the press box talk around LeBron. The ESPN Radio ESPYs auction is back for the first time since 2020. 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
20: 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Temperature may be one of the most underappreciated factors in sleep. 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Most experts will recommend a room temperature of 60 to 67 degrees Fahrenheit. 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
0: All right, I'm going to get the inconvenient truth started today, Harry, and I'm going to tell all the other sports, listen. You guys are trying, you know, football's got some dodgeball thing that they're playing, and basketball's tried to fix the All-Star game for a million years, but no one really plays hard. Baseball has always had and will always continue to have the superior All-Star product. It's an actual game of baseball. It has memorable moments in it. The players are giving 100% effort, I feel like, at all times. Harry, I know the other sports are trying, and they all want to try to sell it to the next streamer, the next cable channel, or make as much money as they can. Nobody's touching the baseball All-Star game. It's the best of the All-Star games.
4: So I agree with that. But also, it wasn't too long ago when we had the Four Nations from a hockey perspective. And that really, really, in my opinion, I thought it set the tone for All-Star whatevers.
0: Yeah. I mean, but that's not really All-Star. That's guys playing for their country. That's
4: It's the closest thing that I can say from guys just going out there wearing every single thing on their sleeve, giving their all. And it had people that wasn't really into hockey like that tuned into hockey.
0: No doubt. It definitely worked. Can't do it in Olympic year, but I wonder when and how they're going to bring the Four Nations back. My second inconvenient truth... I hate to tell the Met fans this, Harry. I was looking at the baseball first half and all the storylines of the. I don't know if there's anything, Harry, more shocking than them going from 86% to make the playoffs at the beginning of the year to 0.8% to make the playoffs, which is what they are right now. Organization is a dumpster fire, Harry. I think it might be, when you consider how much they pay for their players, the worst organization pound for pound in all of sports.
4: I believe right now, when you look at their salary, I think they're top three in Major League Baseball. But the return on the investment currently right now, it's not happening.
0: It's terrible.
4: I asked Freddie Coleman last week, because he's a big Mets fan, like, why can't the Mets get it together? He said, we have all the talent. It's just about guys playing together for a common goal. And I took my son for his birthday to the Braves and Mets game. And to watch them in those four games, the first two, watch the way they play versus the last two games, it's like two different teams I was watching playing within a four-game series.
0: Yeah, and there's no consistency. They made a lot of additions. They're paying Juan Soto and Lindor a ton of money. They have not been able to make an impact at all in trying to actually go somewhere and win. Inconvenient Truths on Freddie and Harry, ESPN Radio, the ESPN Act. I'm the ESPN app, not the ESPN Act. I'm Aaron Goldhammer. I hate to tell the Minnesota Timberwolves this. It's an inconvenient truth. I hate to tell the Denver Nuggets, and I grew up there. I hate to tell the Suns, and none of those teams have a chance to get LeBron. Why are we even mentioning you in the conversation for LeBron? You have a chance to win. You have a chance to win a championship. Minnesota's best way of getting LeBron, if they move the Timberwolves to Akron, he would sign there. Harry, otherwise, he's not going to Minnesota, of all places. Please explain to them to take themselves out of the LeBron conversation. Thank you.
4: Well, let me say this. The Lord giveth and the Lord taketh away. You sound pretty cocky over there, Mr. Goldhammer, that LeBron James is coming back to Cleveland.
0: It's the only thing that makes sense, because he's taken so much time to make the decision. He wouldn't do this to the city of Cleveland again, would he?
4: You didn't let me finish.
0: Okay, go ahead.
4: And rightfully so. Yeah. You should feel cocky, because I feel like everything is leading towards the Cleveland Cavaliers and LeBron James returning to the organization that drafted him number one overall in 2003. So it's rightfully so.
0: I've got one more inconvenient truth, Harry, and I don't know why I love doing this, but I do. I play gas gauge roulette. I let my car get to low, be less than low, Today I filled up when there were dash miles to empty. I don't know why I love doing this so much, but I have fun with it. I don't fill it up at a quarter tank. I want to squeeze every ounce of that gas tank that I can without running out of gas. I know it's bad for my health, but I love doing it.
4: So you do that? It's not your wife that does that?
0: No.
4: It's opposite in my household.
0: Today, I played gas gauge roulette like I've never played before. I cruised into that spot number 4 at the gas station, and I felt like an absolute hero. Amber and Ian is coming your way next. I'm Aaron Goldhammer. He's Harry Douglas. This is ESPN Radio in the ESPN app.
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23: I'm Nick DeLuca, All-Star Week in Philadelphia, counting down to tonight's Home Run Derby at Citizens Bank Park with a brand new format. 20 swings in round one, 15 in round two, and the final round homer on the final swing allows hitters
3: to keep swinging. Eight participants headlined by Phillies stars Kyle Schwarber and Bryce Harper. They'll round out the order tonight. Wilson Contreras from the Red Sox, the Cardinals slugger Jordan Walker, Jack Caglione from the Royals, Munetaka Murakami coming from the White Sox, Ben Rice of the Yankees, and Junior Caminero from the Rays. The first six coverage, 8 Eastern right here on ESPN Radio. All-Star game coming tomorrow. Dylan Cease and Christopher Sanchez, the starting pitchers. ESPN's Jesse Rogers says the All-Star game is lacking pitching sizzle.
10: You're throwing one inning, for God's sakes. Are you really going to blow out because of the All-Star game? You don't have to throw 105 if you're Miz. You need to sort of respect the game if the game is going to have an All-Star game, you know what I mean? So it feels a little weird with guys dropping out left and right. It's not something we saw back in the day, which is...
3: Rodgers on Unsportsmanlike. Elsewhere, surgery coming for Conor McGregor. Will have a procedure following his first round loss to Max Holloway at UFC 329. Plans to continue fighting post-recovery. Appeared to suffer an injury to his right knee in the opening seconds of his welterweight bout last Saturday. His first appearance in 5 years.
17: 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Coming up Tuesday, we continue our ESPN Radio Rank'em series with my top 5 fan bases, and you know my list is sure to fire up the ones left off of it. 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
1: We got done with Giannis, Amber, and now, I mean, please, by the time I come back from my week of vacation with my family for July 4th, have LeBron on a team under contract and making a decision.
2: I think it's going to get dragged out. So it's going to be a summer of drama, though, because I do think that he is going to go ahead and try to get every ounce of attention out of it that he can, and there's nothing wrong with that. He's LeBron bleeping James.
1: It's his brand.
2: He's earned it.
1: Yeah.
2: It's his brand. Us all talking about it. It's good for LeBron.
1: I want him. Go back to where it started. That, to me, is like...

0: This is Chris Dolan.
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2: And the damn thing is still sitting to my left. So it was fun. It was a blast. It always is out in Park City, Utah for the 4th of July. It was remarkable. And, yeah, LeBron is predictably, we all knew. I mean, I was just wishful thinking, praying to the basketball gods or to every GM in the league. Somebody sign this dude. Make this be gone by the time I get back. And we all knew it wouldn't be. And here we are. I still say Cleveland's your best option. Go back to where it all began, and I'll be brutally honest, Amber, I could not care less where he ends up. I do not care. Just have it done, and let's watch him play.
3: Do you think LeBron knows where he's going? Normally, I poo-poo the concept that LeBron doesn't know everything 10 steps ahead of all of us, right? I think LeBron's a very, very calculated dude. I think everything he does is by design, and typically I think he has all these things planned months, if not years, frankly, in advance. And I think his other moves were planned long before they ever happened in his career. But I will say, even though I do believe LeBron has a very strong idea, and it's probably wherever he originally thought that he was going to go upwards of, you know, a couple months ago, I could see a world where when you're 41 and you're the best to do it in your generation, if not the best to do it of all time in your sport, where you have a little fun and you think, I'm probably going there. That's probably where I want to go. But hey, why not let the suitors try to talk me out of that and see what they've got? And I could understand why he would be enjoying this process right now. Everybody wants to feel wanted, even LeBron James. And this is the ultimate pitch fest to LeBron, where everybody still wants you, even though you're in your 40s.
2: He's a master marketer. He and Jerry Jones are two of the best to ever do it in pro sports here in America. By far, bar none, they are two of the greatest. There is no doubt in my mind that he will not sign anywhere until after the World Cup, because that has been enormous here in the States. It is, thank you, soccer, football, all of it. I get upset when there's not a game on now. I mean, I'm like, damn, there's no game today? Son of a... So he knows what the ratings are. He knows the attention it's getting after the World Cup. And then here's your window. Right before NFL training camps, heat up, bam. That's when I think LeBron will make his move, because he will have every single headline from ESPN to CNN covering his announcement.
3: Well, seemingly he has to let us do it before training camp. You would think, anyways. I don't know. He's LeBron. I guess he could do whatever the heck he wanted. If he wanted to waltz in somewhere halfway through the season, I'm sure they would figure out a way to make that work. He has let us know where he's going different ways at every point in his career that he has made a move. Obviously, we know about the decision, the big announcement when he went to Miami. Then when he was going back to Cleveland, it was just that article in Sports Illustrated.
2: Which was brilliant. I remember where I was. I was doing a remote with Chuck Cooperstein, the voice of the Mavs, who was filling in for Randy Galloway on the Mavericks Radio Network. We were at Pluckers in Arlington, Texas.
3: Right?
2: And when we got, because we had to run the rundown, whoop, it's gone, right? And then you're turning to this remarkably secret decision from, of all people, LeBron James to go home to Cleveland.
3: Yeah, so he had fed that to Sports Illustrated. You got that article. And then when he was going to L.A., it was sort of a nothing burger. Like, the story just kind of broke, and we all knew that he was probably going to L.A. before he went to L.A., and there wasn't much done to try to quash that theory. And so then it comes across the ticker art. He's going to the Los Angeles Lakers. This time, it has been LeBron and seemingly his last dance, pun intended there, surveying, I guess, his options, or at least enjoying the process, even if he's known for months where he's going to end up. So we don't know where LeBron is going, even though both you and I have, in this period of time, taken a vacation, taken some time off. We're back. We're ready, Bron. Go ahead and let us know when you're ready. ESPN Radio, ESPYs auction. It's ready. The ESPN Radio ESPYs auction is back. This is the first time that we've done this here since 2020. 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

0: bid on once-in-a-lifetime sports and entertainment experiences. That includes chances to announce an official NFL draft pick at the 2027 NFL Draft in Washington, D.C. You could score two passes to the sold-out Star Wars celebration honoring the 50th anniversary of Star Wars, A New Hope.
1: Hello,
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0: 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So you only have a couple days to bid. 8 p.m. Eastern is where you can find the ESPYs coming your way. The MLB All-Star Game is coming our way. We have a short show tonight. We're taking you up to the Home Run Derby. We're going to be off air tomorrow night making room for the All-Star action. We'll be back on Wednesday for ESPYs Day. But let's talk about what happened with Wemby, because you and I haven't gotten a chance to speak about Wemby turning down some money when he signed his rookie extension. And some people aren't so happy that he did that. Let's hear from Kendrick Perkins on NBA Today.
2: Basketball is entertainment to us, and we love to watch it. It is a job to the rest of the players. And in no other workspace are people asked to take a pay cut. Like Stephen A. signed his contract here at ESPN. They didn't go in and say, hey, you want to leave some room for Kendrick Perkins to make some money? Adam Schefter just signed his contract. I bet you they didn't bring up my name and say, hey, you want to leave a little wiggle room for Big Perk? We gotta make sure. No, that's not how it works.
1: I understand players and former players and current players maybe being upset with it. But I just don't understand some fans being upset with it. I don't understand, you know, non-players and analysts being upset with it. We ask players, don't be so selfish. Why are you taking so much money? Don't you want to win titles? Leave some for other players. Okay, well, that's what he just did. Now we're hearing, you know, not just guys like Perk. I get the player aspect of it, you know, because you want that base ceiling to continue to rise. But to me, to rip Wemby and say, oh, you can't do that to the guys coming up behind you. Man, to hell with that. It's his decision. It's his money. He's getting 5 years, $250 million, and he wants to win rings. I commend the man for it.
0: I don't know of any fans saying anything otherwise. Listen, for fans, the perspective is normally it's all funny money at that point anyways. Who the hell cares about your righteousness of leaving $50 million odd on the table? When we're still talking, you're walking away with $250. I mean, most people obviously can't relate to that level of money, so I think a lot of fans just sort of roll their eyes at the numbers anyways. But with what Perk just said, I understand why, from a players association perspective, you want these guys to go after every dollar, because it's the guys at the top going after every dollar that then helps the guys at the very bottom of the league, right? It sort of rises everybody up. I understand that from a PA perspective. What Perk just said, though, completely misses the point that ESPN does not have a salary cap, that Disney does not have a salary cap, and that the San Antonio Spurs are operating in a salary cap world, and that's why Wemby would agree to do this. But it is overstated. I should explain quickly that it is a little overstated what Wemby did here. Sort of like it's always a little overstated what Jalen Brunson did. Wemby, with the amount of years he's been in the league, was eligible right now for 25% of the cap for his rookie extension. That's exactly what he signed for. Now, the reason that people say he left money on the table is because there are some exceptions to that rule where you can go up to 30%, which is the next tier. Typically, to be eligible for 30%, you'd have to have played in the league for at least 7 years. Obviously, Wemby hasn't done that. But the exception to that rule is if you win a Defensive Player of the Year award or an MVP award. Some of those awards go ahead and make you eligible for a larger percentage of the salary cap in terms of what you can get. So, if we assume that he would have won Defensive Player of the Year this next coming year or MVP of the league this next coming year, then he would have been eligible for 30%. And what he did was he wrote in his contract that either way, there's no escalators. He won't be eligible for more than the 25% that he right now is eligible for. So it's a little overstated. Did he leave money on the table? I don't know. We don't actually know that until we see, you know, sort of what happens. But either way, guys, leaving flexibility for the cap to create these teams is ultimately a very good thing for fans. And if you're a Spurs fan, you should be thrilled that he was willing to do that. Coming up next here on Amber and Ian, we head to the Diamond. This is Amber and Ian. 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You can also check us out on the ESPN app.
3: 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Coming up on the show tonight, we're still on LeBron James' watch. 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

0: gearing up for the MLB All-Star festivities right here on ESPN Radio. 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We're hopping off air a little early tonight. We're making it way for the Home Run Derby. You will be able to hear that right here on ESPN Radio and, of course, on the ESPN app at 8 p.m. Eastern. We've got the All-Star game, the 96th MLB All-Star game tomorrow night. That's also at 8 p.m. The Braves, the Dodgers, the Phillies, they are each sending five players for the All-Star game. So let's bring in Tim Kirchen, ESPN MLB analyst, to help us break it all down. And Tim, thanks so much for joining us, to getting us ready for all of this. This is a very special year for rookie talents, especially in the AL. So who are the rooks that we should be looking at that are going to be showcased this week?
1: Well, Kevin McGonigal has had a remarkable season for the Tigers. I heard all about him, you know, in the last couple years, but this spring I was told that this kid's poise and understanding of how to play the game is really well beyond his years, and that's what we've seen the entire season. Here's a guy who is an above average defensive player at three different infield positions, which is really hard to do if you're a young player, and that's exactly what he has done. He has arguably been the best player on the Tigers all season. He is so young. He looks even younger than he is. And he has just played like crazy from day one. He's been durable. The last time I checked, he had more walks and strikeouts, which is just impossible in this day and age. So I think we have to start with him. But there are so many good young players all the way across baseball. I mean, we need a ton of Murakami of the White Sox has been great. I mean, he's in the All-Star game. He's in the Home Run Derby. He's had a great year for the White Sox, even though he got hurt. There are really good young players all over the major leagues, and it is just so much fun to watch.
2: Timmy, you mentioned Murakami there. We have a new format tonight here on ESPN Radio on the Home Run Derby. So when you talk to the players, and we know you've talked to probably almost all of them, what's their reaction to the 20 swings and then, what is it, 15 in round two and then so on and so forth? Explain the new format and what the players think of it.
1: Yeah, I think they think it's going to be even better because they're not going to be rushed. And I certainly understand that. When you're rushing, you get tired, you don't get your best swing off. But frankly, I thought the clock really, it didn't save the Home Run Derby. It just made it better that they're racing against the clock. In 2015, the first year of the clock, Todd Frazier won it in his home ballpark in Cincinnati. And it was so great because he was racing against time, and he kept yelling at his brother, who was his batting practice pitcher, like, throw it quicker, like, throw more pitches here. I'm just afraid by losing the time element here that we're gonna lose a little bit of the drama of the Home Run Derby. Now, having said that, maybe fresher players who can take a rest, take a pitch, without having to worry, oh my gosh, time is running out, maybe it will make it even better. But I'm just worried that too many guys will be too selective up there and we'll see too many takes and not enough swings.
0: Yeah, I was there last year. It was so fast, I could practically not even keep up with it all. But also, I'm not complaining about it, Tim, because it was still a very good time. So it'll be interesting to see what it's like now this year. Again, the action starts at 8 p.m. Eastern right here on ESPN Radio and on the ESPN app. Tim Kirchen joining us here on Amber and Ian. So this week's All-Star festivities is doubling as a send-off for Justin Verlander. This is a guy from sort of a different era, right, when you used to pitch deep into games. How are you going to remember his remarkable career?
1: Well, he's certainly one of the greatest pitchers of his generation, and he might be the last pitcher we see that wins 266 games, because today's young pitchers just don't get enough starts, they don't pitch enough innings, they don't get to throw enough pitches to stay around long enough to strike out 3,500 batters and win 266 games. But I mean, he won three Cy Youngs, won an MVP, won the Rookie of the Year. He had a great postseason record. And when you look at his wins, his winning percentage, and his number of strikeouts, it is an incredibly select group of players that can match him in all three of those categories. I mean, it's Roger Clemens, it's Greg Maddux, it's Tom Seaver, it's Randy Johnson, and it's Justin Verlander. That is the group. That is the list. And when you're on a list with those four guys who are four of the greatest pitchers of all time, it just shows you what Justin Verlander has done in his career. And to still, he pitched pretty darn well at points last year. To be pitching this well into his 40s and still throwing as hard as he does, just amazing.
2: And he's the only one of those, all those you named, that ended up with a supermodel and an actress. Right there on his arm. Yeah. There you go. I mean, throw that in as well. That's Cooperstown right there, man. On the other side, another pitcher said, you can kiss my baseball butt. I'm not playing even in my home yard, and that's Zach Wheeler. And he is on a heater, man, this year. He's been remarkable. They passed him over not once but twice. Your reaction to Zach saying, you know what, I ain't playing.
1: Well, I think it's a little bit surprising because it's in his home ballpark. And six of his Philly teammates are playing in the world in the All-Star game. And I just think that would be such a cool thing for the Phillies to be that represented on their home field. Now, having said that, he's having a great year, especially lately. And I think he should have been as part of the initial picks here for the All-Star game. So I certainly understand his disappointment. And he's, you know, he's made three All-Star teams before, so I guess he's, and he didn't like trash the whole All-Star game system. He loves the All-Star game. He just was not pleased with the process this year. So I'm a little surprised. If I were him, I would have played, but I certainly can see part of him saying, you know, I'm not going to be the fifth option here. I understand that, but like I said, All-Star game is a pretty special thing, and I think it would be even better for the fans of the Phillies, if he were here.
2: All right, you're a damn baseball historian, and you've got more stories. We're going to tee you up here with this BP fastball, Timmy, and hit it out of the park. Your favorite home run derby story? Go.
1: There are so many of them, but I think we need to go back to just last year. Cal Raleigh, on his way to a 60 home run season, becomes the first catcher ever to win the home run derby. He becomes the first switch hitter ever to win the home run derby. And he does it with his dad as the pitcher and his younger brother as the catcher. Mm-hmm. I mean, that is a real family affair. We've seen a bunch of fathers pitch to sons, but not their high school age son catching them, which was just so cool. So we asked, you know, Cal Raleigh last year, like, what was that like? How did you go out and celebrate? He goes, well, we were going to go out and have a beer, but my brother's too young to drink, so we couldn't go out. We had to go celebrate by ourselves. There are dozens, and I mean dozens, of great stories from the Home Run Derby. But I just love the family affair last year with Cal Raleigh.
0: Yeah,
2: that's a good one.
0: Yeah, it was really cool. It was very special. He could have had a Shirley Temple. That's the move. Yeah. Tim Kirchen, ESPN MLB analyst. Thanks, Tim. Enjoy it. We appreciate it.
1: Thank you.
2: Bye. Thanks, Timmy.
0: Again, the Home Run Derby is heading your way at 8 p.m. Eastern, so we are making way for that. I had so much fun at the Home Run Derby last year. That was the only time I've ever been to it in person.
2: I'll give you my favorite memory.
0: Cool. It was very special.
2: And it was at Old Yankee Stadium back in 2008. And I witnessed something in person that I never dreamed that I would ever see. We haven't seen it since.
0: What is this, like a tease?
2: It can be.
0: Oh, okay. Coming up next,
2: story right now.
0: Ian reveals what he witnessed at the Home Run Derby that could never be seen again, right here on ESPN Radio.
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0: DeLuca All-Star Week in Philadelphia, nearing tonight's Home Run Derby at Citizens Bank Park with a brand new format. 20 swings in round one, 15 in round two. In the final round, Homer on the final swing, allowing hitters to keep swinging. Eight participants, headlined by Phillies stars Kyle Schwarber and Bryce Harper. They'll round out the order tonight. Schwarber on doing the Derby at home.
1: Got experience with being knocked out. 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But, it is going to be interesting, right? 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
0: Schwarber on the Pat McAfee Show. Wilson Contreras from the Red Sox. The Cardinals' Jordan Walker. Jack Caglione from the Royals. White Sox slugger Munetaka Murakami. Ben Rice from the Yankees. And Rays third baseman Junior Caminero, the first six in order tonight. Coverage beginning at the top of the hour right here on ESPN Radio. The All-Star Game coming tomorrow on ESPN Radio as well. Surgery coming for Conor McGregor. Will have a procedure following his first round loss to Max Holloway at UFC 329. Plans to continue fighting post-recovery. Made his first appearance in 5 years back on Saturday. Appeared to suffer an injury to his right knee. The NCAA facing another lawsuit challenging its new eligibility rules. Made a change granting athletes 5 years to compete, but not an additional season.
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3: Rolling along here on Amber and Ian, we are taking you up to the All-Star action. The Home Run Derby is headed your way tonight, 8 p.m. Eastern, right here on ESPN Radio. 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You can find him at Ian Fitz ESPN. You can find me at Amber W Sports. 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You were telling us a story right before we hit the break about the MLB All-Star Game, or the Home Run Derby, rather. I went last year. It was a heck of a lot of fun. You went some years ago. You said you saw something at the Home Run Derby that could never be seen again.
4: And
3: you
4: You
3: left us with a cliffhanger. Yeah. I have no idea what you're talking about. I don't know what year you're talking about. I don't even think I know what state ballpark you're talking about.
4: The year of our Lord, 2008.
3: Okay.
4: Josh Hamilton was on a tear for the Texas Rangers. My first year covering the Texas Rangers for the Rangers and Mavericks Radio Network on ESPN Dallas. Then now defunct ESPN Dallas. But Hamilton was just on a roll that, I mean, he's just raking. And so after his first one, then his fifth one, then his tenth one in the opening round at Old Yankee Stadium. So you have the scene, Old Yankee Stadium. You've got Josh Hamilton, this unbelievable story of this child prodigy who gets hooked on booze and then drugs and then finds his way back to the game. And then here he is at, again, Old Yankee Stadium. And when he hit the tenth one, everyone's looking around going, oh, my God, no outs. What the hell's he going to do? He goes in the opening round for 28 bombs where the Bronx Bombers used to reside. It was something that, I'm telling you, we will never, ever see 28 home runs in one round in the Home Run Derby ever again. And the kicker is he ends up losing in the final round to Justin Morneau from the Minnesota Twins because he was gassed. And Morneau only hit five.
3: Crazy.
4: And Josh can only hit three because he had nothing left after the first round.
3: That's awesome. That's awesome.
4: Unbelievable to watch.
3: What a heck of a story. So we'll see what stories come out of tonight. Again, 8 p.m. Eastern to check that out right here on ESPN Radio. 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Oh, we miss it. We miss it so much. But we're getting ever so close by every single day that passes here in July.
4: Camps
3: and that's why. There you go. Camp just a couple weeks away. And that's why in July we rank them. Today, our top five NFL breakout candidates for 2026. Let's do it.
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5: 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Top five breakout candidates. Number five.
3: Do you want to start off and do the honors with your number five, Ian Fitzsimmons? Let's go.
4: Most people just do offense when it comes to this kind of list. I'm starting out with two defensive guys. Number five for me, Walter Nolan III. The Texas A&M transfer to Tennessee and defensive tackle for Arizona's second year. He is going to be a beast. Now, he got banged up in camp last year, got hurt early in the year. When he finally got healthy, five quarterback hits, two sacks, five tackles for loss, two fumble recoveries, one for a thick six touchdown over a six-game span. That's it. When this dude is healthy, he is a wrecking machine in the middle of that defensive front. Those are all pro-type stats. He's got to stay healthy. I think Walter Nolan III may have a breakout year in Arizona.
3: Number five, I like that, by the way. I actually considered putting him on my list as well. You're right. We do tend to skew offense on these lists, and we shouldn't ignore the defense. That being said, I'm about to ignore the defense because my number five is Isaiah Likely, tight end, the New York Giants, a dude who followed his head coach there to New York in John Harbaugh. They invested in him in New York 3 years, $40 million, because, of course, Harbaugh thinks that he will be a key piece for them offensively. He never topped 42 catches, but that's because in Baltimore, he was living in the shadows of Mark Andrews. We know that he has the pass-catching ability. So I think in New York, well, he will very obviously be the number one tight end option, something he has not been at any point in his career thus far. I think he has the opportunity there to be a big breakout candidate.
4: That's a good one.
3: Nix?
5: Number four.
4: Defense again, and this one's simple for me. Nix Gordon, edge rusher, Carolina, out of Texas A&M, had the best pass rush rate for the Panthers last year. The problem is, it wasn't that good. It was only like 9.2%. The league average is 12. Now that he has Jalen Phillips opposite him, watch out. Nix Gordon, double-digit sacks this year for Carolina Panthers. Mark it down. If you can get an over-under on that on DraftKings, go hit it. Scorton is going to have a breakout year.
3: All right, Scorton, you heard it here first. I think the breakout year is going to come from Emeka Ibuka, the wide receiver from Tampa Bay. If he can do for 17 games what he did for 9 games in his rookie season, then the numbers will be off the charts. He hit a rookie wall, and he also had some hamstring issues. He was battling hammy problems. So this year, he's going to have a defined role, assuming that he's healthy. He's got the whole rookie thing behind him. He's going to Zach Robinson has said that he's going to be used as a full-time Z receiver. There's no more Mike Evans there to take that shadow in that regard. We know Baker is going to be looking then for his new number one. I'm not saying Egbuka is going to necessarily be that right off the bat, but I do know that he will, I really think, take a big step forward this season, and we'll see good numbers from a kid who I thought was great coming out of school.
5: Number three.
4: Same guy. I'm just going one higher.
3: There you go.
4: One higher. With no Mike Evans there, that's all I got to say. He can line him up outside. You can line him up in the slot, as you mentioned, as the flanker, the Z receiver, as you mentioned. It's going to give him more of a free release. Line him up all over. And, by the way, I don't like him because he's like a 7 handicap. He's a hell of a golfer also. He says golf helps his mental game on the football field because really? You have to be dialed in on every swing. Therefore, you have to be dialed in on every snap. I love Emeka Ibuka. With Mike Evans gone, watch out for the Buckeye.
3: Next.
5: Number two.
3: Oh, that was your number. Wait, that was your number three. Now I've confused my numbers. Sorry, I didn't even give my number three. I've confused my own numbers.
4: You were going to go first.
3: My number three. All right, stick with me here. Travis Hunter, cornerback. Now just cornerback. Jacksonville. We know he's still a dual threat, but now he's officially listed as a CB. Jax was very vulnerable in that secondary, particularly after he went down with injury. We know they desperately need his help. help. We're expecting him, if he can bounce back from that season-ending knee injury, I expect Travis Hunter to be in that situation. You said, let's get some defense on these lists. There's my defensive player on my list, and I think Travis Hunter could finally be what maybe we thought Travis Hunter was going to be when he got drafted into this league.
4: Hit it.
7: Number two.
4: This may be my favorite, even more than my number one. Luther Burden III, Chicago Bears wide receiver. DJ Moore is gone. He really started to come on toward the latter parts of last year. He's building chemistry with Caleb Williams. Get ready for the Missouri Tiger to explode this year. Luther Burden III, 1,000-yard receiver. Watch out. He's going to have a monster year right there at the Midway.
3: So number two for me is also a receiver. Not him, though. I'm going over to Kansas City. Xavier Worthy. He had a limited production last season because of the injuries. Third-year player. Already looking in the offseason. You're already hearing all the reports about the chemistry that he has with Patrick Mahomes. Oh, by the way, it's Patrick Mahomes throwing him the football. I'm never going to count out that dude.
4: And McAfee said he looked good at the Swift-Kelsey wedding on the dance floor.
3: Yeah, there you go. Yeah. He's moving. Mahomes is out there moving.
4: He looked good.
3: That's what McAfee said today.
4: Hey, he looked good out there.
3: He's got the moves. So, listen, I'm never counting out that guy. Despite what Jeremy Fowler's rankings just said of the quarterbacks, where Josh Allen finished, according to the executives and the other players, anonymously.
4: It wasn't Jeremy. Jeremy put together the list.
3: Yeah. Right. Polling GMs and scouts and whatnot. And Patrick Mahomes is no longer considered by them, apparently, the best quarterback in the NFL. I do think he's going to make Xavier Worthy look like a home run there for Kansas City.
7: Number one.
3: Oh, you're pointing to me. You want me to go first?
4: I thought we were ping-ponging. All right,
3: You go first for number one.
4: Cam Ward, quarterback, Tennessee Titans.
3: Okay.
4: The talent is there.
3: Yeah.
4: He just had nothing around him last year, nothing in front of him last year. So what do they go and do this year? They go draft one of the best wide receivers in the draft in Carnell Tate out of Ohio State. You also went and added depth later in the draft. With Carmona, the guard out of Arkansas. Nick Singleton, running back out of Penn State. Pat Coogan, the center from the national champs in Indiana. They try to put as much around the tight end out of Oklahoma. They try to put more around him in the later rounds and in that first round with Carnell Tate. Brian Daboll comes in. Remember when he was a colonel in Buffalo that got him a head coaching job in New York? He's a hell of a colonel. He may be a great general in his second go-around. Who knows? But, man, I think Cam Ward is going to have a really solid year going off what was a disaster of a first year because of what he didn't have around him. I think Cam Ward and Gunnar Helm at tight end, man, I think Cam Ward's going to have a very, very solid season in Nashville.
3: I like that. I still believe in Cam Ward as well, so I like that one. My number one is going to feel like cheating a little bit because my number one is also a quarterback, but a quarterback that everybody already regards as great. So can you be a breakout? My number one is Justin Herbert because what the hell has he actually ever done, Ian? And here's the reality.
4: Not a lot of playoff wins.
3: He needs to break out if he's actually going to live up to any of the hype. And I do think that that is going to happen. Not only is he going to be considered one of the best quarterbacks in the league, but I think he could actually be one of the best quarterbacks in the league this season. And that in and of itself would be a breakout for Justin Herbert, who, yes, essentially broke out when he first got into the league. But let's be honest. It has been disappointing ever since. When we consider where the bar is, anyways, for Justin Herbert, Mike McDaniel as his OC, I am terrified of that as a Dolphins fan.
4: Yeah.
3: I know what kind of mastermind Mike McDaniel is. And although I thought it had run its course in Miami, that dude as an OC, I think, could easily go back to being the best OC or the second best OC in the game. The reason he goes there when he has pick of his of the litter job wise is obviously because of that quarterback. I think that's a very scary proposition, and that he could break out, so to speak. This was SportsCenter is a new interview podcast from Rich Eisen featuring SportsCenter legends, available now on Disney Plus, the Rich Eisen Show YouTube channel, and all podcast platforms. This was SportsCenter is presented to you by Gusto. Coming up next, we lost a great one today. 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

0: for a trip. You're listening to Amber and Ian right here on ESPN Radio. We're about to make way for the MLB Home Run Derby. That's headed your way in a little bit more than 10 minutes from now. You can hear that right here on ESPN Radio and, of course, also streaming live on the ESPN app. Before we get to the unpacking thing, though, Ian, we lost a great one today. Sam Neill died. I know you saw that. Jurassic Park, Hunt for Red October, Dead Calm, Peaky Blinders.
1: Oh, he's amazing in Peaky Blinders. Evil character, which he normally doesn't play. And he played it so damn well in Peaky Blinders. Just awesome. Well, I saw this earlier after I saw that Sam Neill had passed, and it was an interview he did not long ago, and he was asked, when was the last time you've seen Jurassic Park, the original, start to finish? And he said, quote, "The last time I watched it in its totality was sitting beside Princess Diana at, is it Leicester Square? Mm-hmm. At the London opening. On the other side of me was my son, Tim. He was 11 and completely swept away by it. But about the time the T-Rex turns up, Tim started to fart. And the draft was drifting across me to Princess Di and the royal family. I spent the rest of the film in a muck sweat thinking Princess Di is being exposed to the horrors of a little boy's fart, but she's going to think it's me. I'm going to be subliminally blamed for my son's crimes, and I don't think she'll talk to me afterwards. But she was well brought up and never mentioned it." And then Jeff Goldblum leans in and goes, "You know, Sam, I love that story, and I've heard you tell that a few times. It's amazing the great lengths that you will go to still blame the boy."
0: That's
1: what
0: amazing.
1: An unbelievable story that involves Jurassic Park, Sam Neill, and Princess Diana all in one fell swoop, and the silent but violent that can crush any human. I don't care who you are, when a kid rips the silent but violent, nasal hairs are going to be singed. And I can't imagine how Sam Neill, I would have leaned over going, "It's not me, it's my son." In a heartbeat. Who would you blame on that? Like, if you're in your home, who do you blame? I'm going to the dog every time.
0: The dog is the worst. The dog's the stinkiest. Yep. I mean, I don't toot because I'm a woman, but if I did, I would blame the dog.
1: It smells like roses.
0: Of course it would smell naturally. 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You and I both just got back from vacation. I was here on Friday. I was out before that. I was in California. I was in San Francisco and Napa, and then I was up in Washington and Eastern Washington, nice. And then in Seattle. So I was kind of all around the West Coast. I got back late Thursday night, very late, after a very long travel day by myself with two little boys.
1: Oof.
0: So I was definitely not going to unpack that night because all anybody was doing was going to sleep. And I think I unpacked the boys the next day, but my suitcase got unpacked today. And I understand that you are in a similar situation.
1: I'm looking at it.
0: And you also got back on Thursday, right?
1: I got back on Thursday, and I was supposed to come in on Saturday, but came back a little early. And yeah, I'm looking at it right now. And I had to move it out of my bedroom. Mm-hmm. Couldn't even hide it in the closet. I had to hide it in here so my wife wouldn't go, "You still haven't unpacked that damn thing?" Yeah. So it's still here. And tomorrow we're off. It might get done tomorrow. All the clothes in there are clean. I washed them before we left, Park City. So it's not like anything's stanking up in there.
0: Yeah, that's key, because also I was in the same situation. I had a separate bag of just the dirty clothes. Those I immediately threw in the hamper.
1: Hell yes.
0: The night I got home. Those weren't about to fester in my suitcase.
1: That's in the grocery store plastic bag, right?
0: Yeah. That was a whole separate thing. No, my actual suitcase only had clean clothes in it, because I also at one point was able to, I found a hotel that had a washer dryer, so I was able to clean my clothes at one point on the trip. That's the only way you can leave your suitcase unpacked. But I hate unpacking. Unpacking's so much worse to me than packing. I'll just leave a suitcase there.
1: That's the worst part of a trip, is when you have to pack up and leave. You know, I mean, it's just an absolute just beating, especially with little kids like you have. Mine are all grown now for the most part, so it's easier. But yeah, I mean, I told my wife, I'm like, there's nothing stinky in there. There's no shoes. There's no dirty socks or underwear. I mean, there's no sweaty golf shirts or what, you know. I'm good. It'll get undone. when it gets once undone.
0: Once you wear everything in it, piece by piece, it'll get unpacked that way.
1: This got taken out of this summer hoodie. Did get taken out of the travel bag right there.
0: I figured that that was your
1: plan. It's going to be a slow process, but it'll get done.
0: But it'll get done. Eventually, it'll be empty right before you have to go on your next trip.
1: Big Ten Media Days, July 27th.
0: There you go. When you're traveling for season, because you, like me, travel every single week, for us here at ESPN Radio, when you're traveling for season, are you unpacking in between each trip?
1: The DOP kit, which is just a plastic bag, the Ziploc.
0: Just a Ziploc.
1: It just goes right in the top drawer. And it does not get unpacked from late August until... damn near February now with the CFP title game being so late. So, yeah, I never unpacked the toiletry bag.
0: Yeah, I never did either. In fact, I actually had like separate toiletries that I just always left in my suitcase.
1: I wear the same outfit going out to any game every week.
0: Really? On the plane? You just wash the same one and put it back on?
1: Every week.
0: What if anybody sees you? What if you happen? You're flying out of Dallas. I guess it's pretty busy, but... What if you run into people and then they run into you the next week? What if you end up on the same route somebody else who travels a lot for business out of Dallas?
1: Don't care.
0: They're like, that's that weird guy that's like, always in that same outfit.
1: Yeah, same one. Well, my kids want me to rotate a few other summer hoodies because that's what I wear on those trips. But yeah, it's just...
0: What is a summer hoodie? Just a really light...
1: Very light, like a fishing shirt.
0: It's like a fishing shirt is what I would call it.
1: That's what I'm wearing right now. Under Armour fishing shirt.
0: Yeah, just a fishing shirt with a hood is basically you consider a summer hoodie.
1: Protects your skin from the sun, all that good stuff.
0: It does do that. One of the best things that happened to me was when they just gave me ESPN Radio branded clothes, because then I can just just take those out, wash them, put them back in. I'm just wearing the same stuff all the time.
1: See?
0: I don't have to put any thought to it. World Cup update, which was not actually a World Cup update, but this packing update was brought to you by Gusto. 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I've been missing soccer. I know you've been missing soccer.
1: Give me a game every day. But, obviously we're getting to the end. I may go do Man on the Street tomorrow here in Dallas. For France and Spain. I may have to head over and just do some wild
0: interviews. You said that last
1: interviews.
0: Time.
1: I forgot
0: your microphone.
1: I know. I was distracted. My daughter was home. Hey, couple plays for you tonight. Give me the over 74.5 total home runs hit in the home run derby. I've got Junior Caminero from the Rays at plus 350 and Murakami at plus 500 to win the damn thing. So let's try and cash a ticket.
0: Remember, we've got a new format for the home run derby. It might be a little slower. We're going to see how it works out. The Home Run Derby is headed your way right here next on ESPN Radio. 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
6: I'm feeling lucky to have my college-age kids home with me for a few weeks this summer. And one of the things I know we're going to be talking about, AI. I've started to use it more often at the hospital to get fresh takes on patient problems that I'm trying to solve. And for my girls, well, I know that they are navigating college now with these new powerful tools. Something, frankly, that you and I couldn't have even imagined when we were in school. But while it may be tempting to outsource your studying and your work to these large language models, I beg you not to. And that's because AI chatbots tend to reproduce what researchers call weird viewpoints. That's an acronym: Western, Educated, industrialized, rich, and democratic. Look, AI isn't going away, and admittedly, it can be a really powerful tool, but you don't want it doing your thinking for you. I'm Dr. Sanjay Gupta, helping you live a better life.
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10: 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Does it have enough? 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
11: Jordan Walker grand slam. On Murakami. He drives it high and deep to right field. And Jack Caglione with a record shot. And it's over his glove and over the wall. Bryce Harper triumphantly raises his right fist in the air.